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5: Hey, welcome back to the Lars Larson Show. I got a question for you. Are activist judges now running America's immigration policy? That is a serious question for you, and Americans should be paying close attention to it, because the immigration policy of the United States should really have two effective leaders. Number one, American law passed over the decades that defines what immigration is and what it is not. And then an executive in the White House, the Oval Office, is actually directing the actions of the executive branch agencies that actually enforce immigration law. And if you have anybody else who is running immigration for the United States, like a judge in a black robe, as far as I'm concerned, that is absolutely dead wrong. Let me get into making that case in just a moment. But first, welcome to the Lars Larson Show. 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That's 866-439-5277. And of course, naysayers go to the head of the line. That's been true for almost 30 years. It'll always be true as long as I'm behind this microphone. So if you want to join the best conversation around, it's 866-439-5277. 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You can also vote in our poll on X. The daily poll question is posted at Lars Larson Show on X. It'll also posted on my website at LarsLarson.com. Should the Congress be able to stop the president from fighting a war that did not have congressional approval? Well, the Senate voted yesterday 50-48. We had four sellout Republicans: Rand Paul of Kentucky, Susan Collins of Maine, Lisa Murkowski from Alaska, and Bill Cassidy of Louisiana, who all voted with the Democrats, who are in the minority in the Senate, to ratify the House-passed measure. U.S. and Iranian negotiators are meeting in Switzerland this week. That is to work out the final details of the abandonment, we are told, of Iran's nuclear program. Now, do I believe that Iran is going to abandon its nuclear program? No, I don't. Unless they are forced to do it, I don't think it's going to happen at all. But should the United States Congress be able to tell the commander-in-chief of the United States military, you have to stop fighting this war? I don't think the Congress should be doing that. You can find the poll on X at Lars Larson Show and at LarsLarson.com, and brought to you by AMAC, the Association of Mature American Citizens. 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I joined the group about a decade ago. You can join AMAC too. Just go to AMAC or call 888-262-2006. AMAC is better, better for you and better for America. Now, yesterday's ex-poll question, should the government get rid of sell-by dates on your groceries? Serious question. California is making that change as of the 1st of July next week, and they are going to get rid of all that mishmash of different dates, like best if used by, fresh by, all those other definitions, and go to one single definition. I actually think that is a better system all in all. A shout out to our friends in Montrose, Colorado, who catch great talk radio every day on KUBC. That is AM 580. And you can find my show there Monday through Friday. Now, what's coming up this hour? Nebraska is now the only state in America where having a midwife assist with a home birth can actually lead to criminal charges. Why is the Cornhusker state treating home birth like a crime? For 25 years, a public university quietly ran an MBA, Masters in Business Administration program, for Chinese Communist Party officials. Have American taxpayers been helping train China's future leaders? And the Senate just overwhelmingly backed a bill to stop Wall Street from buying up American homes. Could the American dream finally come within reach again? And take just a moment to cast a vote in my X poll. You'll find the question at Lars Larson Show on X. You'll also find it on my website at LarsLarson.com. Now, let me get to those activist judges that are trying to run America's immigration policy right now. You see, they're not happy with the fact that we have a very well

0: defined immigration system. They bought into that whole line of malarkey, I guess you could say, to use a Joe Biden term. The idea that we have a broken immigration system, I think, is absolutely untrue. The only people it's broken for are those who would like to see many more millions of people emigrate into the United States than are emigrating right now. We have a very generous immigration system that allows more than 1 million people every single year to emigrate to the United States of America. Only, I'll remind you again, it doesn't end with that 1 million per year. For every 1 million per year that are allowed to come into the country, get a green card, and be on a 5-year path to become an American citizen, the average immigrant to the United States then brings in, under family reunification, they bring in another average 3 people for every 1 person you allow in. So, in the next 10 years, we will see about 12 million people emigrate to the United States. They will then bring in about 36 million family members on average. That means you'll be bringing in the next 10 years, about 50 million immigrants to the United States of America. And that is before you get to the numbers that come in illegally across our borders. So Donald Trump has locked down those borders pretty very well. But if you allow 50 million people in the next 10 years and another 50 million after that, the country has fewer than 350 million people right now. You're going to allow a tremendous number of people to come into a country. And unfortunately, most of those immigrants these days are not assimilating into American culture. That is going to have some long-term detrimental effects to the United States of America. So consider the news today. A federal judge yesterday blocked a brand new set of policies implemented by ICE, Immigrations and Customs Enforcement. That includes the new practice of arresting non-citizens at immigration courthouses because the agency didn't go through the proper rulemaking. Consider this. You've got all these immigration laws that have been passed for decades. We haven't had any new major immigration laws passed, certainly not under Donald Trump, certainly not under Democrat members of Congress. They're not passing any new laws. And U.S. District Judge, a Joe Biden appointee by the name of Casey Pitts, has written that the lack of connection between ICE and its stated rationales and the expansion of arrests at immigration courthouses has resulted from a complete lack of decision making. Hold on. If you're going to arrest people for being in the country illegally, wouldn't you think that being at an immigration courthouse would be a great place to arrest people for being in the country illegally? After all, isn't that what accused illegal aliens have to do? They have to go to court and they have to answer, are you in the country legally? If you're not in the country legally, I would think a tremendous place to be able to arrest you would be at an immigration courthouse. But it was ICE policy to only arrest non-citizens at courthouses if they were high risk. One immigration judge said in a declaration that he noticed a dramatic decline in attendance at calendar hearings in her courtroom. Why? Because ICE was there. They were there to arrest people who are illegally in the country. What is the problem with that? If you've told a federal agency it is your job to do enforcement of immigration law within the borders of the United States, that's the job of ICE. If ICE then shows up at immigration courthouses and takes people into custody, isn't that exactly what their job is to do? 866-HEY-LARS. That's 866-439-5277. Send your emails to talk@LarsLarson.com. Coming up in a moment, Nebraska, the only state in America where having a midwife at your home for your home birth can land somebody in jail. Should Nebraska be the only state that makes home birth a felony? We'll talk about that coming up next. 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
14: Lars Larson wants to hear from you, even if you disagree. 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
0: Hey, welcome back to the Lars Larson Show. You know, Nebraska is the only state in America where having a midwife at your home birth can land somebody in jail or prison. Should Nebraska be the only state where a home birth could end up being a felony? I thought we'd throw that question at Joshua Polk. He's an attorney at the Pacific Legal Foundation. Hey, Joshua, welcome to the program.
3: Yeah, it's nice to talk to you again, Lars.
0: So what is going on in Nebraska that three months

0: others have had to file federal lawsuits because the state has a ban on using a certified nurse midwife to assist a home birth. What's going on?
1: So that's absolutely correct. Like every other state, Nebraska allows home births, but it stops certified nurse midwives from attending home births, meaning you can give birth at home, no problem. Just you can't have any help at the same time.
0: Well, now, hold on. Let me ask you something, because, Joshua, I think I volunteered to you before that I'm not an attorney, but isn't there something called freedom of association? Does that mother have the right to associate with whatever kind of help she might want to bring into her home to help her with the birth?
1: So we argue that there is a constitutional right to choose a safe manner of giving birth, and that would include professional assistance at a chosen home birth. And in fact, that's one of the claims that we brought in this lawsuit. So, yeah, I'm right there with you. The Constitution certainly prohibits this type of ban that Nebraska's put in place.
0: So why is Nebraska doing this? Do you have some idea of how this all came about?
1: Sure. So we allege that the Nebraska is attempting to funnel expecting mothers into the hospital system. And we allege that there is a protectionist benefit for hospitals who get the money from performing the childbirth, and they're diverting women away from non-traditional childbirth to again keep money within that hospital system.
0: So how recently has this come about? Because I would imagine that home births 100 years ago were relatively common, maybe not as common today, but they would have been relatively common. I would imagine in the 1920s. They would have been relatively common. So when did all this come about?
1: So but part of the reason why we were able to bring a due process claim alleging that there's this fundamental right for women to choose is that this right existed from before the founding of the country. Even during the colonial period, nearly all births were outside of a hospital. And it was only in relatively recent decades that sort of reversed, where the majority of childbirths were in a hospital setting. And so is this really longstanding right.
0: I'm talking to Joshua Polk, who's an attorney with the Pacific Legal Foundation. Is there any way to find out, have state lawmakers weighed in on this and said, we don't want to stand in the way of women giving birth at home and get this out of the way? Or is there no willingness to do that in Nebraska?
1: So unfortunately, there's a really longstanding effort to reverse this law through the legislature, and it has failed every year. And we know we encourage the advocates to keep trying that path. But that's one of the reasons why we've chosen to go through the courts, is because the legislature has not been responsive.
0: Well, and by the way, isn't Nebraska the only one in America that is a unicameral legislature where they have one chamber instead of a House and a Senate? They have just one chamber. But what's the argument that's put up against it? Is it a pro-hospital argument?
1: So that's usually not the argument. The argument is that the state wants to steer women away from home births in general because they're viewed as riskier than hospital births. But I don't think that's the actual reason, because home births are allowed. You can deliver at home in the more risky scenario of doing so alone.
0: Yeah, and in fact, you would think that forcing the woman to be on her own would make it even more risky, and yet you still can't get the law changed. So you're appealing to the federal courts. Are the federal courts likely to weigh in on something like this, where the state has made the rule, but they appear to be violating the constitutional rights of their own citizens?
1: That's absolutely right. There's federal jurisdiction for federal questions, and it is a federal question whether this statute violates the federal constitution.
0: So how soon can you get a decision on this? Because this is a real-time situation for these expecting moms, isn't it?
1: That's right. And for that reason, we're pursuing emergency relief in the cases where the plaintiffs are currently expecting, to get a preliminary ruling from the court that we're likely to win ultimately and allow our clients to proceed with the childbirth plans without having to come all the way to the end of the case, which could be, a year or two in the future.
0: So are you talking about getting some relief in the next couple of weeks?
1: Not the next couple of weeks, hopefully the next few months. But we'll see if the court agrees with our request.
0: Has any other state gone through this kind of situation?
1: So there are a lot of issues affecting childbirth freedom, like restrictions on birth center, establishing independent birth centers from a hospital and that sort of thing. And so in those types of cases, I would say yes. But this is a very unusual and highly restrictive law. So in that sense, Nebraska is kind of unique.
0: You know, Joshua, I at least.

0: my impression. My mom was born in Scotts Bluff, Nebraska, a long, long time ago, over 100 years ago. But it kind of strikes me as strange that it's a very conservative state, or at least that's the way I understand the reputation, that the idea that a conservative state like that would make it so difficult to do home births just seems very bizarre. Can you help me understand that at all?
1: Sure. So I would just say protectionist policy doesn't know any political party. They all do it. Red or blue states all do it. If you've got a very powerful special interest like the hospital industry, then you'll get things that conflict with the otherwise, you know, statewide values like this.
0: Very good. Well, I wish you luck and I hope you win.
1: All right. Thank you very much.
0: You betcha. That's Joshua Polk. He's an attorney with the Pacific Legal Foundation fighting for the right to have certified midwives help out a mom, a brand new mom who's about to deliver a baby at home and doesn't want to have to deliver it on her own. By the way, I want to tell you something about all those spam texts and the scam emails. You know, the ones that flood your phone. They're not random. And I imagine that you probably have that's occurred to you. But so the scammers are buying your personal information. And that's the key part that you have to understand. Data brokers are the ones who are selling it. And believe me, it applies not just to you, but it applies to me as well. And I've had to act against it. And now I've found the way to get it done. It's called Incogni. Here's what happens. The data brokers will collect your name, your address, your phone number. Even they collect the kind of medications that you take. They collect information about your income. And then they package it all up and they sell it to anybody who's willing to pay the freight. And that includes criminals as well. So in the last six, now almost 7 months, I have used Incogni to take back my privacy and my safety for not just me, but for members of my family as well. Incogni is easy to use. It's relatively inexpensive, about $7 a month. Incogni. Incogni contacts the hundreds and hundreds of data brokers on my behalf and legally demands that they delete all that personal data. 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The number is over 1,000 now. It was about 700 or 800 for a long time, but they are continuing to go after those data brokers. 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
3: Hey, welcome back to the Lars Larson Show. It's a pleasure to be with you on a Wednesday. Always glad to get to your phone calls and emails. Yesterday, we ended up talking to a guest who suggested that the amount of water used by AI centers, while stated in millions of gallons, is actually not that much when you compare it to other kinds of uses, like, say, washing cars or growing crops and things like that. Well, I got this response from Rhonda, who wrote in, Lars, I was listening to your show today, but I was driving, so I couldn't call to refute your guest. I have family in Piedmont, Oklahoma, that are in a battle right now to stop an AI data center from encroaching on their small rural community. Your guest says that AI centers only constitute 1/100th of the state's total water usage. I want to contend that AI's water usage affects far more than that. There are several small communities in rural areas of Oklahoma, like Piedmont, that are already underserved by the amount of water and electricity available. If those communities represent maybe 1/1000th of the state's total water and data center uses 1/100th, it has a far bigger impact. There are many more reasons that these communities are resisting this usage in their area, but I'm glad that you're addressing your guest's faulty reasoning. He is not comparing apples to apples. Thanks for listening. Signed, Rhonda. Well, Rhonda, thanks so much for sending me an email. To your calls now. If you want to join the best conversation in talk journalism, it's here every day at 866-HEY-LARS. And as usual, naysayers go to the head of the line. Let me go first to Mike. Hey, Mike, welcome to the program. What's on your mind?
4: What's on my mind? Well, I don't have all the details on this Nebraska midwife thing.
3: Okay, but I can give you some.
4: But what I'm wondering about is statistics about what is the adverse conditions of being of a woman having a baby by itself, having a baby with EMS there in the home, or a midwife? You know.
3: Well, I mean, ordinarily you would not expect to have a woman decide to do a home delivery and then have it done by EMS instead, if she knows that. Got medical conditions that might necessitate a hospital, many women would then go to the hospital as opposed to having the baby at home. But if they believe that they can actually successfully deliver the baby at home, what are the statistics about whether or not it's safe to be able to do it with a midwife? I mean, after all, human beings have been delivering babies at home for most of the existence of human beings on this planet, haven't they?
4: Right, but the other side of it is that, say, this is not the mother's first birth, okay?
3: It's
4: her third or fourth child, and she went to the hospital for a couple of them, and there was no complications at all. What would say that there would be a complication with any more? Right?
3: Yeah, well, I mean, I think the logic would follow that if she had uncomplicated births, she might expect to have another uncomplicated birth. But that's really not the issue, is it? Mike, what we were bringing up is that Nebraska has made it illegal for the woman to use a midwife. Now, they say you can go home and have a baby all by yourself, but you cannot employ a midwife to come and help you out. Should any state tell a woman that she can't use a midwife to help her deliver her baby?
4: Well, I don't believe that's the case because, like I say,
3: what do you mean you don't believe it's the case?
4: Person?
3: I just told you it's the law in Nebraska that the woman is not allowed to use a midwife in delivering her baby. They have the law on the books. They're enforcing the law, and they say if you use a midwife, you may go to prison. The midwife may go to prison. It's illegal in Nebraska. So are you telling me you don't believe that I'm stating the law as it's on the books in Nebraska?
4: No. I think the conditions that they have in the law maybe

0: unnecessary.
1: You think?
0: And they may need to, yeah, I would say, change that.
1: Yeah, I would think that'd be a good idea. Mike, thank you very much. I appreciate the call. 866-HEY-LARS. That's 866-439-5277. Send your emails to talk@LarsLarson.com. I've got to give you some new information that came out today, and it concerns both Jeffrey Epstein, the dead pervert pedophile, and Bill Gates, the very weird tech guy, the guy, the billionaire Bill Gates of Microsoft fame. Bill Gates had testified to members of Congress. Now, that happened a couple of weeks ago on about the 10th of June, so almost exactly 2 weeks ago. Well, since then, he testified for about 6 hours before the House Oversight Committee. Well, now they have released the transcripts of all that testimony. They were released yesterday. Gates said he became acquainted with Jeffrey Epstein in 2011. Let me point something out to you. It was 2008 when Jeffrey Epstein entered a guilty plea in Florida to obtaining a minor for prostitution, solicitation of a child for prostitution. Now, Jeffrey Epstein was at the point where he first met Bill Gates. He was already a convicted criminal because he had pleaded guilty to those charges. Now, Gates said he then had contact with Epstein from 2011 to 2015. And what they were talking about was raising money for various different causes, both Jeffrey Epstein's causes and Bill Gates' causes. Bill Gates says he was not blackmailed, but get this. He told the House committee that the emails he got suggest that Epstein might have been trying to move in the direction of blackmailing Bill Gates. In other words, Bill Gates wants you to believe that he was the guy who was the victim. I'd like to know, why was Bill Gates associated with a guy that everybody knew, because it was public record, that Epstein was a convicted child molester? He had hired children for sex. And Bill Gates had every reason to know that. I don't think Bill Gates lacks for personal security around him. Bill Gates now calls their relationship a grave error in judgment. He denies that he ever paid Jeffrey Epstein. He says their conversations were mostly centered around identifying wealthy individuals who could contribute to global health causes. And if you believe that, I would suggest you might want to buy a bridge from somebody one of these days. By the way, I've got a little warning for you. What would happen if you got sick while you're traveling this summer? You can hear that I'm a little congested from a cold right now. But if you're flying across the country or taking a road trip or just heading out with the family, the last thing you want is to be away from home without the medications you rely on. And that's why it makes sense to prepare before you travel. 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
3: Hey, welcome back to the Lars Larson Show. It's a pleasure to be with you. John Gordon is with me. He's an attorney, a former journalist, and the Trump-endorsed Republican candidate for Georgia Attorney General back in 2022. Mr. Gordon, welcome back to the program.
4: Oh, thank you so much. I think you suffer from my disease of reversing numbers and letters. I am a former lawyer and currently journalist. Thank you very much.
3: We should do that. So you're a reformed attorney and a journalist now currently. So I appreciate you coming on the show. Give me your perspective on what's happened this week, because we had the Senate voting 85-5, as they say, to stop Wall Street from buying up American homes. And then we had this bill that was supposed to dramatically change the housing situation for Americans. And then President Trump said, yeah, I'm not signing that thing, even though he was scheduled to sign it. I'm not signing it until the Congress actually approves the SAVE Act, which I think he may be trying to use it for leverage. In that case, I'm not against it. I'd like to see the SAVE Act pass as well, but give me your perspective.
4: I think, let's start with the fact that 80% of Americans want the SAVE Act passed. And the fact that the Congress is not passing it, the House has passed it. The Senate is just flicking us all off. And for reasons that I don't understand, even a lot of Republicans refuse to vote for it. And I think that people that don't want the SAVE Act are just telling us to our face, we're going to cheat, and there's nothing you can do about it. And I, for one, think that they talk about a threat to democracy. That's not a threat to democracy. That is destroying democracy, because our franchise is the most sacred part of our republic. And without the vote, we have no republic. So it is alarming. And I applaud President Trump. You know, he plays hardball. And that's the only thing that these people listen to. Nicing your way through the legislative process does not work. We've proven it time and time again.
3: Well, and John, part of what should safeguard against this is that when somebody decides to play games, especially on what is famously referred to as an 80-20 issue, and I mean, there are very few that are literally 80-20, as you point out. I mean, there are a lot of them where there's strong public support. But in this case, there's literally about 80% of the public is in favor of the simple three things in the SAVE Act. Number one, you got to prove you're a citizen to be able to vote. Number two, you got to have picture ID. And number three, your ballot has to be on election day. That seems very common sense. Why is it that we're not even seeing Republicans standing up and calling out those people, those other Republicans who will not stand up and support this, when it seems to be such an 80-20 issue and it's a winner for the folks who vote for it?
4: Well, the political reality is that people like Collins and Murkowski

Kentucky, they live in purple districts, and they don't want to lose their seat in Congress. So they cower under the threat of political pressure from their constituents. It's very real. The Democrats know that they can't win on the competition for ideas. That's what American politics used to center on, and I loved it. I thrived on it. But today, the Democrats realize

0: Purdue against the Fulton Board of Elections for 2.5 years.
1: Yep.
0: I've seen the evidence. I've talked to the witnesses. I've played devil's advocate with the forensic accountants. I've read the reports. Georgia was stolen in 2020 by an order of magnitude. Oh, let's don't look back. Let's move on. Yeah, that's a great manipulation so they can do it again.
1: And in fact, the Democrats are never embarrassed by being called election deniers. I mean, I don't hear anybody calling Al Gore an election denier. But if Donald Trump does it, or if I do it, and believe me, I've been called an election denier by the best of them out there, John. I mean, there are people saying, well, you're just denying. You're saying that the vote was not legitimate. Yeah, I'm saying exactly that. That Joe Biden underperformed in Democrat strongholds like Los Angeles and Chicago, and then somehow magically overperformed in the 7 battleground states where they would have been the toughest places for him to win. But he underperforms in the Windy City and then overperforms in Atlanta. Tell me how any of that makes sense.
0: Oh, come on now. He got 80 million votes, the most votes ever garnered by a presidential candidate, and he campaigned from his basement. I can't believe you're such a skeptic.
1: Yeah. Well, hey, by the way, before we leave the subject altogether, this bill that I imagine the president will either allow to become law without his signature, but the one about Wall Street buying up American homes, are they really buying up American homes, or is that some mythology that's been created? Because I'd like to know the truth.
0: No, it is a reality. And you realize I was being funny when I said that,
1: yeah.
0: Just to make the point. But Progress Residential, they own 100,000 homes, Invitation Homes, 97,000 homes, American Homes, 60,000, Blackstone, 62,000, Amherst, 60,000, First Key, 52,000. It is a reality that these big corporations are snatching up houses, and they outbid the individuals, and they do it by aggressive pricing, number one, but also they'll buy the house with no inspection on 30 days closing, and so people are anxious and willing to sell to them. But what happens is that you end up with these large corporations dominating the U.S. housing market. And then what they do cleverly is they rent the house back to the people that they bid it against.
1: Yep.
0: So it's really not fair. And, you know, I abhor most of the time government regulation and interference with the free enterprise system. But this is an abuse, and I really think the Congress did get it right. I think President Trump, like he always does, is negotiating. I think that there will be a resolution, I hope, that includes passage of the SAVE Act so that we can save our republic.
1: I hope so, too. John, we're going to be glad to have you back. That's John Gordon, former attorney, reformed attorney, and currently a journalist. And he was the Republican candidate for Georgia Attorney General back just a few years ago. By the way, are you already dreading those hot summer nights? You know the feeling. You're tired. You're ready for bed. But instead of sleep, you're kicking off the covers and flipping your pillow over and over and over. And you wake up sweaty at 2 o'clock in the morning. Believe me, I've been there myself. 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
4: From ABC News, I'm Dave Packer. A pair of powerful earthquakes rocking Venezuela. The nation's interior minister detailing the damage after the first 7.2 magnitude quake followed seconds later by a 7.5. Reports of damage and injuries in Caracas, the Venezuelan capital. And here at home, a 5.6 magnitude quake in northern rural California this morning. Renee Everode was inside a grocery store as items started flying off shelves.
5: I was like shaking from head to toe. My hands were shaking. It felt like it lasted for 20 minutes.
4: President Trump in a closed-door meeting with senators today. That devolved into chaos when he held up a bipartisan housing affordability bill to press for his signature voting security legislation. This is a federal judge today permanently blocked President Trump's executive order that would require proof of citizenship to register to vote.
6: The ruling is the latest setback in the Trump administration's attempt to increase federal oversight of elections. Judge Denise Casper wrote that the Constitution, quote, does not grant the president any specific powers over elections, and made permanent an order from last year that blocked enforcement of Trump's executive order, which required proof of citizenship to register to vote, and demanded that mail-in ballots be received by Election Day. Separate from today's ruling, Trump earlier this year signed a second executive order on voting to create a national list of verified voters. That policy is still being challenged in court. Peter Haralambos, ABC News.
4: Still unclear whether Iran will allow nuclear inspectors. President Trump says Iran has agreed to it, but Iranian officials say that's not the case. A Florida man facing a manslaughter charge for a fatal bow and arrow shooting in Brooksville. Hernando County Sheriff Al Nehi says it happened early Monday afternoon.
7: There was interaction and a heated argument started between our witness, our victim, and the suspect.
4: The victim apparently died in the hospital. You're listening to ABC News.
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12: When liberal politicians panic, the political attacks get meaner and the lies get bigger. Take liberal Letlow's team. John Fleming earned a grade of A for his consistent fight to stop illegal immigration and build the wall. Letlow earned a grade of F on immigration. Fleming co-founded the Conservative Freedom Caucus in Congress, an outspoken group fighting for our conservative values. But Letlow refused to even join the Freedom Caucus. Letlow's hometown newspaper endorsed John Fleming for the Senate because Letlow's voting record in the House was even more liberal than Cassidy's voting record in the Senate. Letlow voted to give away billions in foreign aid in the U.S. aid scandal. Fleming opposes such liberal waste. Letlow failed to timely report stock trades while in Congress. Her attorney admits she violated the federal law. Fleming never traded stock in Congress. The liberal Letlow team keeps lying. Conservative John Fleming keeps fighting for you.
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24: Hey, welcome back to the Lars Larson Show. It's a pleasure to be with you on a Wednesday. Always glad to get to your phone calls and emails. I want to talk about what the president is up to right now. When he said he was planning to sign a bill today to make housing easier and more affordable in the United States of America. And then at the last minute, he canceled the signing ceremony. Let me tell you what I think is going on. But first, welcome to the Lars Larson Show. It's a pleasure to be with you. I'm glad to get to your phone calls and emails. If you want to join what we've always called the best conversation in talk journalism, it happens right here every day at 866-HEY-LARS. That's 866-439-5277. And if you're a naysayer, boy, I'll tell you something. Almost 30 years ago, I told a producer who worked for me then, nice young lady, I said, we're going to put naysayers to the head of the line. And she said, what do you mean naysayers to the head of the line? I said, people who disagree with me get to go first. And she said, that's crazy. There aren't conservative shows anywhere in America that allow naysayers, people who disagree with the host of the show, to go first. I said, we're going to be the one that does it every single time. And that became a hallmark of this show, and it always will be a hallmark of this show. If you disagree with me, you are allowed to go first. Now, we get a number of naysayers who will call the show, and boy, they give Joel no end of grief. They say, I want to be a naysayer. Great. What do you disagree with Lars about? Oh, I don't know. Well, if you don't know, then you don't disagree. In any case, I love the fact that I've got

great producers in Joel Maha and Mackenzie Prunty, and they do a great job. So please be very nice to my producers when you call. But if you want to call in and you honestly disagree with my point of view on anything, on Iran, on Donald Trump, on taxes, if you're one of those Democrats who believe we can tax our way to prosperity, well, God bless you and your confusion. I don't think it's true, but we'd be glad to put you to the head of the line. That is the best test of my ideas, is if I'm willing to answer some questions about how things actually work. But let me get to that Road to Housing Act here in just a moment. The one that President Trump said he wanted it passed, and it was passed by the House and the Senate, and it was passed in a massive bipartisan effort. That means both Republicans and Democrats voted for it. Do you know where Donald Trump got screwed by his own party? Because members of the Republican Party, four of them in particular, decided to sell out the president when it came to the SAVE Act. So guess what the president did at the last minute? He said, I'm not going to sign that housing bill. I'm not going to sign it. You know, the Democrats, the Republicans, they both wanted the signature on that because then they could go out and brag to their constituents in an election year, hey, look what the president did. He signed our bill, and it was a bipartisan effort to make housing more affordable. You know what the Republicans wanted to skip? They wanted to skip the SAVE Act. Now, let me tell you, because I've repeated this a few times, but I want people to understand, when somebody asks you, what is this SAVE Act that President Trump is so focused on getting the Congress to pass? It's very simple. I mean, it's got a lot of pages to it, but the bottom line is three very simple things. If the SAVE Act becomes law, it's already passed the House, not once, but twice. It's got enough votes to pass the Senate, but the Republicans lost their backbone, and they said, oh, we can't get it done. Now, this is the same Republican Party where Republicans will sell out the president and say, we can vote to stop Donald Trump's war with Iran. We can vote to do all these other things, but we can't get the SAVE Act passed, even though it's supported by about 80% of the American public. That means it's a lot of conservatives, but it's a certain number of both non-affiliated voters and Democrats as well. So what does the SAVE Act do? For all your friends, when they ask you that, here's the simple three things it does. Number one, the SAVE Act says to be able to vote in America, you have to be an American citizen and prove it. Number two, you have to have picture ID to vote. Number three, your ballot has to arrive at the elections headquarters by election day. If you don't have all three of those, well, imagine what that would do for American elections. It takes control of those elections again. And the only people who oppose it, mostly Democrats, they oppose it because they don't want people to have to prove that they're citizens to vote. They want non-citizens to vote. They want people to be able to vote where their ballot arrives after Election Day and is counted after Election Day. And they certainly don't want picture ID. Now, they do tell a bunch of really clever lies. And they say, well, you know, black and brown people, they don't know how to get driver's licenses. I kid you not, there are Democrats who will say that with a straight face. It's absolute lunacy. I've got plenty of friends who are black and brown who have driver's licenses. They have no problem whatsoever. But remember, the Democrats have always been the party of slavery. The Democrats have always been the people of, say, Joe Biden, who once told a black audience, they're going to put you all back in chains. That kind of nonsense. You know, the kind of garbage that you get from the Democrat Party, they have always been the party of slavery, and they always will be. So why does Donald Trump want the SAVE Act passed? Because without it, American elections go straight down the toilet. With it, we save American elections, and we save the right of citizens to vote, and non-citizens get out of our elections. But let me get back to this housing bill, the one that Donald Trump was ready to sign. But then he said, no, you know what? I'm not going to sign it until you pass the SAVE Act. So what is in the Road to Housing Act? Number one, it streamlines permitting and approval processes. That gets homes built faster. Number two, it expands financing options for manufactured and modular housing. Modular housing, I'll tell you what, I know you can turn up your nose at it if you want to, but frankly, they build very, very good modular housing today. And it encourages office to residential conversions. Now, that's the one I've still got some questions about.
It is a very difficult thing to do. But when you talk about turning an office building into some kind of residential building, they're really not built the same way. They're not plumbed the

0: same way. They don't have electricity run in them the same way. But if you can make it happen, if you can make it pencil out, that's great. It improves access to small dollar mortgages in underserved areas, and it provides incentives for communities that increase the housing supply. That's the thing I've been asking for all along. If you said to those communities like, say, San Antonio or Austin, Texas, the ones that changed the rules and said, let's make it easier for the folks who want to build housing to be able to build the housing that is in demand, you know what happened there? Housing prices went down. They didn't, not only didn't flatten out, they went down. And they didn't go down because there was a drop in demand. They went down because supply went up. And supply went up because they changed the rules. It supports rural and veteran housing programs. It focuses on cutting barriers to construction instead of just subsidizing demand. Now, I'll tell you what, that does need to pass. But Donald Trump is exactly right. We've got to get the SAVE Act passed, and I'm glad to see him use the leverage to make that happen. By the way, everybody talks about those weight loss injections, you know, the GLP-1s, because the results, I'll admit, they are dramatic. They work by lowering your blood sugar and reducing your appetite. But what if you want to lose weight, but you don't want to do those painful weekly injections, especially when you hear about some of the crazy side effects? I understand. I don't like the GLP-1s either. 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
9: What's the latest in the Tony Spell saga? Hey, it's Haldane Thursday morning. We will have it for you, as there is no way we are not following this story. 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
13: Hey, welcome back to the Lars Larson Show. It's a pleasure to be with you. Well, the head of America's largest teachers union claims that educators can't afford to make ends meet. While pulling in, she pulls in about $514,000 a year on their dime. Is Randy Weingarten running the biggest con in American education? I thought I'd put that question to Larry Sand, who's a retired classroom teacher, 28 years of experience, and served as president of the nonprofit California Teachers Empowerment Network. Larry, welcome back to the program.
14: Thank you, Lars. Pleasure to be here.
13: Should anybody take Randy Weingarten seriously? She's pulling down $500,000 a year. She's representing teachers, and she claims they can't even make ends meet.
14: Yeah, if it wasn't so idiotic, it would be hysterical. I mean, and she has no idea how big of a fool she makes of herself. She makes $514,000, as you said, and she's the, you know, and she, so that puts her in the top 1% of single, you know, wage earners. And it's like everything she says, it's wrong, and she complains about teacher salaries. She talks about fascists. She wrote a book recently, which is just full of garbage. But anyway,
13: I guess what I wonder is, what's the message for parents out there? Because I see parents being told over and over again, you have to pay teachers more. And yet there's no evidence that paying teachers more produces a better result.
14: No, it's absolutely untrue. You know, it sounds good. And you want to, you know, say, oh, teachers are so important, we need to pay them more. But Just Facts, which is a wonderful website, digs deep into actual facts and not just the baloney that union leaders sell, notably Randy. You know, and he brings up that teachers only work 180 days a year, whereas people in the private industry work a lot more than that.
13: Yep.
14: And teachers only work 6 hours a day. And when you add in, yeah, sure, there's you know, maybe teacher conferences and prep work to do. But even when you add that in, they fall far short of what people in private industry do.
13: Because, Larry, I've had this argument with people for a long, long time, and usually I get somebody who says, well, you have

0: ago sat in a classroom. I said I sat in a classroom for 12 years as a student. I've sat in a classroom as a reporter at various times in my career to cover what teachers are doing. I understand that they have a job, but their union contract usually says that they have to teach around 5 hours a day for about 1,500 hours a year, which I consider a three-quarter time job. Not half-time, yeah, but three-quarter time, and fairly well compensated for a three-quarter time job, isn't it?
1: Yeah, and I taught for many years, and if I'm short on money, then I get a summer job. You know, I did all sorts of work over the summer. I worked in a camp for slow learners, whatever. You know, teachers can do this, and she just turns teachers into victims, which is ridiculous.
0: Well, so
1: not really. In some sense, it's not even a full time job, especially when you compare it to people who work in private areas.
0: The other thing that I think people are going to discover, Larry, is I know plenty of people who homeschool. My granddaughter is homeschooled and very successfully, and she does very, very well. She makes great marks. Because she's required to be tested by the state to make sure the homeschooling is doing what it's supposed to do. And I think one of the reasons the teachers unions, and you can speak to this as a retired classroom teacher, is that when parents sit down, oftentimes parents who don't have college degrees, parents who don't have specialized training, and they sit down to do homeschooling, they find out, oh, this is relatively easy and can be accomplished in a very small number of hours per day per child, yeah, depending on how you go about it. And you say, so we were paying teachers $100,000 a year plus benefits to do something that the average parent with no specialized training could get done in a few hours every day. I mean, it starts to put the lie to the whole mythology built up around schools, doesn't it?
1: Yeah, especially early on. Obviously, if you're taking certain, like, you know, calculus or something. Parents might not be good at that. But yeah, but teaching ABCs and how to read, this is easy. And I would just like to throw in the fact that literacy rates were higher before public schools came into being in the 19th century. That is such a stunning statistic that the literacy rates were higher before schools were taken over by the government. That's why I'm what's called an abolitionist. I don't think the government should have any role in education at all. Just like when you go buy food, you buy it from a competitive supermarket. You go to the market that has the best food, the lowest prices, you know,
0: yep,
1: precious vegetables.
0: Yep.
1: You don't go to the market that has rancid meat and, you know, moldy food.
0: But you just hit on one of the real truths there, Larry, is that most people who move into a neighborhood, if you said, well, where can I go grocery shopping? People would say, well, you can go over here, you can go over there, you can go to this third one or that fourth one. They're all within a short distance. You say, okay, where can I buy gasoline? Oh, four or five choices. Where can I buy this? You know, four or five choices. Then you say, what about school? Well, if you live in this neighborhood, your kids go to that school. Well, do I get a choice? No, there's no choice whatsoever. If you had actual choice, then the public schools would still be able to provide for kids, but they'd have to say, we need to produce something that's very competitive with all the other alternatives. And if we don't, nobody's going to bring their kids to us, right? You'd be the grocery store with the rancid meat.
1: Right, yeah. And we have a zip-coded mandated education system, or as I like to call it, ZMES. And, you know, you have to go to the school that's in, you know, closest to you. It's nuts. I mean, if you, you know, just as going back to my supermarket argument, if you had to do that with food, it would be crazy. Of course I'm not going to go. There's a market, but it's a half a mile further away that's much better. I'm going to do my shopping there. But no, schools, no, you can't do that. And this is really important. I mean, for a child's future and the future of the country. And the public schools tend not to educate children very well, which is going to hurt the future of the country. I mean, people need to realize this and wake up. And parents should be in control, as you said, homeschool, or maybe even a micro school. If you don't want to, you know, maybe there's another parent who can take your kid and a few other neighborhood kids and teach them.
0: Yep. You can do, what do they call those, pods? Where they'll
1: We always call it learning pods or micro schools. And, they became big during the COVID
0: pandemic.
1: Yeah.
0: Larry, do you have any other resources quickly to tell my audience that they can seek out?
1: Well, I would seek out homeschooling and see if there's a private school in your area, and definitely get behind, what state you're in. I'm in California, and that's going to be a dead issue. I'm talking about the National Scholarship Program.
0: You betcha. And

0: Make sure that your state is taking part. Larry Sands, thanks very much. By the way, picture this scenario. You're sitting at work. Your phone buzzes. It's your kid's number, and it's your kid's voice panicked, saying he's been in an accident, needs money right now, wire it right away. 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
5: Julia Letlow's fundraising cabal has been reported to the United States Department of Justice by an independent organization for campaign finance violations. John Fleming is funding his campaign with his own money. Letlow's fiancé is a big money lobbyist for carbon sequestration, the dumping of hundreds of millions of tons of industrial carbon on our state, making these dumpers hundreds of millions of dollars. Of course, Letlow is all in for it. Fleming is opposed to carbon dumping. Letlow's own attorney admitted she violated federal law for failing to timely disclose her hundreds of stock trades while in Congress. John Fleming never traded stock while in Congress. Millions in undisclosed special interest, dark money, is being used to attack John Fleming with half-truths and outright lies. John Fleming is self-funding his campaign. That's why he can speak truth to power. Unbought, unbossed, and consistently conservative. John Fleming, Senate.
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9: 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I join. You should too. 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Better for you and better for America. Let me go first to Tony in California. Hey, Tony, welcome to the program. What's on your mind?
10: Hey, Mr. Larson. Going back to the comments you were making about the modular homes, I just wanted to inform people that that's actually a corporate takeover. If they get that passed, they can build all those houses with machinery, just like they're building cars, and a lot of Americans will lose their jobs.
9: Well, I guess they could build them with machinery, but aren't most modular homes today built by men and women working inside, not out in the weather, and building those modular homes? I guess in theory you could automate that process, but is that the way those modular homes are being built today?
10: There are some of them that, yes, they do cut down on a lot of the labor because a lot of the tools they're using come from overhead, and they don't have to actually hold an nail gun. It's held by a spring, which
9: right,
10: takes off a lot of the weight.
9: Yep.
10: They're allowed to stand.
9: Isn't that a good thing?
10: Position.
9: But, Tony, isn't that a good thing?
10: No.
9: Why? Tell me why.
10: And because when you have corporations coming in and taking over jobs like that, pretty soon those will all be done with automation. A developer will simply build a big warehouse, and they'll no longer have people that have hold of that gun. Even though they've cut the labor down, they have one person standing there. It's on a conveyor belt. It comes by. They put in their two nails, over and over. Everything is laid out. They have
9: Tony, help me, because it sounds like you're complaining about the system that Henry Ford invented for making automobiles over 100 years ago, aren't you?
10: You know what? We love the guy. He came out with electric cars. He changed the world. We love that.
9: But I'm asking you, if you're objecting to anything in which you make a process more efficient, Tony, if I went to a job site, and I may have to guess at the decade, but if I went to a job site in the 40s where they were building houses in America, would you imagine they were using hand saws and hand drills, and they were doing almost everything with manual tools rather than electric tools?
10: I love that work, man. I was a carpenter.
9: No, I understand that, but just answer the question.
10: I love that work.
9: In the 1940s, Tony.
10: You're asking somebody who loves that work, would I have traded that job for sitting in an office?
9: That's not what I'm asking.
10: I love that job.
9: That's not what I'm asking you, Tony. Oh. I'm asking you, when the advent of skill saws and nail guns and electric drills and electric tools, you know, including table saws and everything else came along, didn't that effectively eliminate a lot of jobs in building housing?
10: Yes, it did.
9: And was that a good thing or a bad thing?
10: It gets to a certain point. It gets to a certain point where all the jobs are eliminated. And those are a lot of the carpenters or people like myself that was told, I'll never go to college because I didn't have the attention span.
9: You know what? The trades are begging for people right now, Tony. They're short of people left and right. But I guess the point I was trying to make was, if people said at the time they brought a forklift into a warehouse, why, if we don't have a job in which people, men and women, pick up boxes or put them on a hand truck and move them, if we have a forklift that can pick up a ton of boxes or 5 tons of boxes and move it, why, that's going to eliminate a lot of jobs. What would we have done? Would we say, no, we're going to stick with the old technology? I don't think so. Let's go to May. Hey, May, welcome to the program. Thanks for the call from California. What's on your mind?
8: Hello. Thanks for taking my call.
9: Sure.
8: I just heard the segment on homeschooling and education choices.
9: Yep.
8: Okay, well, I raised 4 children. They're adults now, but we were a homeschooling family. And
9: good.
8: I would like to kind of relabel that. We actually were a home educating family because I don't know if we're special, but I worked with a charter outfit.
9: Charter school. Yeah.
8: Yeah, that provided a teacher specifically for us, or what they call her, certified teacher. Yeah, CT.
9: Yeah.
8: But we had choices. And although we homeschooled the early years are, you know, truly at home, but after that we had choices. Like, there were places we could send them. People were hosting, like, other homeschool families. Like, one mom might do an art class. One mom might do a history class.
9: Depending on their skills and abilities, right?
8: Yeah, it was, because I think your previous commentator said, it's not easy, but it's certainly very doable. I mean,
9: exactly right. May, thanks for the call. Let me go to Florida and Mike. Hey, Mike, welcome to the Lars Larson Show. What's on your mind?
11: So, Lars, I think in Florida, the money goes with the child in charter schools.
9: God bless that.
11: Goes for charter school rather than a public school. The money goes with the child.
9: Yep, and it should, shouldn't it?
11: Absolutely. It works very well where here in the state.
9: Well, bet it does, because, Mike, I know that we hear people say, well, that's going to kill the public schools. Do you know what, Mike? As far as I'm concerned, people may not like this, but if you have a public school and it is failing kids the way government-run K-12 schools routinely fail kids, half the kids in America can't read, half the kids in America can't do basic math, half the kids can't write. Their vocabulary has gone down. If you're that public school, you deserve to fail. So when you get new competition from homeschooling, charter schooling, online schooling, all the other kinds of schooling that are available, and the money follows the kid, if a public school has 2 choices, step up and compete and provide a better product for the people who are your customers, and if you decide not to do that, then don't you deserve to go out of business?
11: Absolutely. And it's...

0: It should be a nationwide thing. It shouldn't be just a state thing.
1: Yeah, although I will tell you something, Mike. I think there's a real, you know, Ben Franklin loved the idea of laboratories of democracy. And back in Franklin's time, there were only 13 of them. Now there are 50 of them, 58 if you're an Obama voter, because Obama thought there were 58 states, and he said so out loud, 58, not 57. But if you say we got all these laboratories of democracy, and people say, why can't we have education like Florida does? You go, well, all we have to do is change our system. If you had one big top-down system, that was determined by the folks in Washington, D.C., you'd be stuck with whatever the folks in D.C. give you. If you've got 50 laboratories of democracy, or 58 for the Obama voters, you're going to have 58 different chances to get it right. And you got the Lars Larson Show.
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10: Hey, welcome back to the Lars Larson Show. It's a pleasure to be with you, and I don't want to scare the daylights out of you, but is the summer camp that you're sending your kids off to, is it actually safe for your kids to attend? The YMCA summer camps are putting boys in girls' cabins based on gender identity, and some of them will not even tell parents that's what's going on. Should the YMCA be hiding your child's gender identity change from you? I thought we'd put that question to Allie Murray, who is Executive Director of the American Parents Coalition. Ms. Murray, welcome to the program.
11: Hi there. Thanks for having me.
10: And I can call you Ms. Murray. I can actually gender you, can't I? I guess for the woke folks, that's not allowed, right?
11: That's right. But yes, you sure can.
10: Okay. So what's going on in summer camps right now? Because we have enough of this in the public schools in America, and now even organizations like the YMCA are getting involved?
11: I know, the YMCA of all places. So this actually started, at least we noticed it, about a year ago, broadly speaking, in the YMCA with their locker rooms, bathrooms, sports teams, and also camps. Last year, we sent a letter to a handful of the federal agencies that provide them with federal funding because the Y brags about receiving $600 million a year in taxpayer funds to all of their branches across the country and their national headquarters. So we sent a letter and have been, you know, pounding the drum since then saying, like, look, if they're going to receive this amount of money in federal funding, then they need to comply with Title IX, which provides sex segregated spaces and equal opportunity for girls. And that is not what they've been doing in their branches with these policies, and also the summer camps, as you stated. So yes, a number of camps across the country do have policies that are separating kids based on gender identity proclaimed by the kids rather than their biological sex.
10: I mean, I hate to say it. Maybe I'm using the wrong metaphor, but the tail wagging the dog. Why are they letting a child who's decided to change his or her gender identity determine where that child is then housed? Because as far as I'm concerned, Ms. Murray, I know there are people who say, oh, you're worried about assaults by people. I said, no, how about we just talk about common courtesy? When I used to work in television news, if the TV station sent us on the road, sometimes I'd have a female photographer, sometimes I'd have a male photographer. They would never house a male and a female in the same hotel room. Why? Because you're of opposite genders. And yet today, you know, and you're saying, well, you're afraid they're going to attack each other? No. You're just talking about common courtesy and privacy. Does a man or a woman have the right to, you know, use a hotel room, use the shower, use the best bathroom, and have some privacy? And with little kids, I think that goes double or triple, because we've got to make sure that their privacy is not invaded, don't we?
11: 100%. The other piece that's kind of underreported in this too, like we're talking about kids right now, but this also applies in many places to the counselors and the supervisors.
10: Yep.
11: So you could have a male counselor who is, quote, identifying as a female bunking in a cabin with your 8 or 10 year old daughter, which is a whole nother layer of inappropriate privacy concerns, danger, uncomfortableness. And I think that the big thing that people need to hear when they are listening to this is something that disproportionately affects females, young girls. And it's not just about, quote, equal opportunity to spaces and stuff. When it's the girls who are disproportionately affected. When a girl is uncomfortable showering near a boy, you know, that's the person who skips swim practice. You know, she may refuse to go

0: Nope. And I'm talking to Ali Murray, who is executive director of the American Parents Coalition. So tell me this, Ali. Does the American Parents Coalition offer parents some, you know, I guess a toolbox of what to do and where to go and how to complain about this if they run into it in terms of their children?
1: We do. So on our website, AmericanParentsCoalition.org, we have a handful of resources. We have some sample questions you can ask your YMCA or camps more broadly before you send your kids off, because unfortunately these are questions that we have to ask today. And then we also have some sample letters that you can send to legislators. Again, the YMCA receives $600 million a year in federal funding.
0: Wow.
1: So it is a problem for legislators to take on, because they're defying Title IX. So there are legal implications to this, and there are enforcement mechanisms and strings that we can pull to force the YMCA to either change their policies or, if nothing else, forfeit that taxpayer money.
0: Well, and I mean, do parents need to be as pointed as to say, when my daughter goes to your summer camp, will she be housed with any biological boys who are identifying themselves as girls? Does it have to be that pointed to be able to get the information necessary?
1: It does. It 100% does. And my kids don't go. I have four kids. They don't go to overnight summer camps, but we've signed them up for a number of sports leagues and, you know, experiences, and some of which have been sponsored by the Y. And we, our family, have asked that question at every turn. Fortunately, we live in a place where it's just not happening at our local branch. But that is an anomaly, and it is not the case, even just in our broader community in the neighboring zip code. So, it's unfortunately a question that you have to ask, because even if it's not an overnight summer camp, the locker rooms, restrooms, or even the sports
0: changing facilities
1: are adopting these policies as well. And it's not just with the kids, it's counselors or other adults who are frequenting the facility.
0: Ali, thank you very much. That's Ali Murray, and Ali Murray is the executive director of the American Parents Coalition. We're glad to have her come on the program. And if you have experiences like that as a parent, I'd encourage you to send me an email, or we might even call you up and get you to come on the show and describe what's being done to your child. By the way, are you already dreading those hot summer nights? Because you know the feeling. You're tired, you're ready for bed, but instead of going to sleep, you're kicking off the covers and flipping that pillow over and over again, and then you wake up feeling sweaty at 2 o'clock in the morning. Most people blame the summertime heat, and that's part of it, but the real problem could be your mattress trapping heat all night long. 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
3: That crack you've been ignoring? 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
4: From ABC News, I'm Dave Packer. Widespread damage in Venezuela after back-to-back powerful earthquakes. ABC's Melissa Adan says it happened while...
5: Many were home celebrating a public holiday. There are videos of collapsed buildings in Venezuela's capital city of Caracas as emergency crews helped to get the injured to the hospital. The U.S. Geological Survey saying the epicenter was located along the country's Caribbean coast. Melissa Adan, ABC News, Los Angeles.
4: President Trump and Republican Senator Bill Cassidy got into a shouting match during a Capitol Hill meeting. This after Cassidy voted for the War Powers Resolution to limit the White House's ability to continue the war in Iran. Cassidy.
6: The American people need to know more than we are being told. The Senate needs to know. And it does not appear, although I don't know for sure, that the course of this is going the way that we were told.
4: A packed passenger plane making an emergency landing at Boston's Logan Airport after one of the pilots suffered a medical emergency.
7: Rodney McDonald, among 61 passengers on the Air Canada flight from Newark International to Halifax, Nova Scotia.
8: The plane started swerving violently,
7: making that emergency landing in Boston.
8: At the few moments, one of the flight attendants entered the cockpit. He was dragging one of the pilots out of the cockpit.
7: McDonald says the pilot appeared to have a seizure. He and other passengers jumping in to help the crew.
8: Worked to get him under control.
7: The co-pilot taking over, diverting the plane to Boston, where the plane landed safely.
4: ABC's Gio Benitez. Search in Hawaii for a 49-year-old man and his 16-year-old son. The Coast Guard says both went missing Tuesday morning after leaving for a hike on the east coast of Oahu. The man's backpack found on a trail. President Trump tonight at the Great American State Fair on the National Mall. 10 days.

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2: What's the latest in the Tony Spell saga? Hey, it's Haldane Thursday morning. We will have it for you, as there is no way we are not following this story. 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We've also got Haggai Davis in for a cup of tech gumbo. 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
9: Oh, welcome back to the Lars Larson Show. Our poll on X today. Should Congress be able to stop the president from fighting a war without their approval? The Senate voting yesterday, 50-48, to require President Trump to end the Iran war, which concluded last week with a memorandum of understanding. I would say no. Congress should not be able to shut down the president right in the middle of a conflict that sends the wrong message to opponents of the United States. It suggests that the president really isn't in charge of the military, and yet we call him the commander-in-chief. You can find today's poll on X at Lars Larson Show and at LarsLarson.com. Let me start with Aaliyah. Aaliyah, welcome to the program. What's on your mind today?
10: So I wanted to make a comment about your prison to transgender justice thing.
9: Yeah, because we're just so people who weren't listening earlier would know what we're talking about. If you are a biological male, but you now identify as a female, should you be put in a men's prison or a women's prison? Obviously, putting a biological man into a women's prison is automatically problematic, at least the way I see it. What's your take?
10: Yes, my take is, okay, so if you identify as a female, your gender should genitals should affirm to that. So if you have a female genital downstairs, or if you have a male genital downstairs, should be which prison you should go to.
9: I agree.
10: If I'm not mistaken.
9: Yeah.
10: That way you don't have the confrontations in the prison to where women are getting raped or men are getting raped or anything like that.
9: Yeah, I agree with you. Except that right now, most of the prisons do not run things that way.
10: Even if you

0: weren't born male or born female. If you have that genitalia, that's where you should go. So, like, if you were born male, but you have gone that far into your transgender surgeries and had those operations to where you have female genitalia, you shouldn't be, just because you were born a male, be put in a male prison, because then that gives the same altercation as to where if you put a female in a male prison.
1: I would have to agree with you. Aaliyah, thanks very much. I appreciate the call. Let's go to Cody. Hey, Cody, welcome to the program. What's on your mind?
2: So, Lars, I think that it's a great idea that Canada and the U.S., thanks to President Trump, is extended now the pre-clearance to Vancouver. And now every passenger on the Cascades, Amtrak Cascades, is being screened for everything, security, cargo, et cetera, in Canada, which is a good idea. I think it actually increases the safety. So do you think we should extend it also like to roads, like highways, freeways, like the Peace Arch, that people would be intercepted and interdicted in Canada?
1: How would you be able to do that for highways? You mean that everybody who drives on a highway in America would have to get cleared onto the highway the way people are cleared onto an airplane at the airport?
2: No, I mean, just like we're doing it right now on the train, that everybody boarding the train in Vancouver and being pre-cleared in Vancouver for going through, like, TSA checks, just like we're doing in airports across the country, like in Canada, across Toronto, but now they extended it to rail. I'm thinking maybe doing it, like, in every road leading before the border, like in Detroit, in Windsor before Detroit, et cetera. If it's U.S. bound, it might be feasible to station like TSA agents there on the Canadian
1: alongside
2: side.
1: Alongside the highways, and then keep the highways secure after you've run people through a background check? I'm not sure how that would work. Let me go to Steve. He's a naysayer, and we always put naysayers first. What do you and I disagree about that makes you one?
3: I think I agree with most everything you say, except for the fact that we're in a war which was not approved, and the fact that you should be able to make that decision. I think that we made the mistake, and I'm a big Trump supporter, by the way.
1: Yeah.
3: We made the mistake of not getting the alignment in advance. We need to continue this war, actually. We need to continue to make sure they do not have nukes. But we don't have Congress.
1: Steve, you're dropping in and out on me, and I'm not quite sure why. I don't know if it's your phone or what. But Steve, when you say we didn't get pre-clearance, would you have a president, before he takes any kind of kinetic action, like dropping bombs or attacking a country, he'd go to Congress and they'd debate it in public for a month or two and then come up with a plan that they would sign off on? How would that happen?
3: No, I agree with you on that part. I'm going to stop right here. I agree with you on that part. I think the fact is we've gone too far without getting Congress buy-in and without getting our government to say, yes, this is the right thing to do. And actually, I think we need to go further and actually take out the regime and take out their nuclear capability at all. But the public opinion and the lack of Congress support is what is causing the problem here. And so that's the only thing I'm saying is that we need to make sure we have the government and the Congress behind us in an effort that makes total sense versus trying to just go at it on our own because we think, hey,
1: you know, I think ideally that would be great. But Steve, can you imagine Democrats in the U.S. Congress supporting anything Donald Trump does? If Donald Trump came up with a cure for cancer tomorrow, would Democrats support it?
3: Yeah, I understand what you're saying there. But the fact of the matter is we still are a republic, we're still a democratic society, and we need to have our government and our people agree to what we want to go spend our money and our time on. I fully support the effort we're doing, but the fact that we're going about it without support of the Congress and the public is ultimately going to be a negative impact on how we run our government.
1: That's a very good point. Very well said, Steve. Thanks for the call. Let's go to Paul. Paul, you got to make it quick because we're close to the break. What's on your mind?
4: Okay, I'm just going to say that the prayer cards you were referencing were initiated by Bruce Kennedy, a former CEO of Alaska Airlines, and they were highly appreciated by 99% of the passengers. There's a lot of reference to that.
1: Including
4: it wasn't
1: me.
4: Until Emirates and Alaska created a code-sharing agreement.

0: several years later. I can't remember exactly what year now, but that's when they stopped the prayer cards for whatever reason.
1: And do you think it was probably because of the association with Emirates Airlines? I think that's probably it, and I'll bet you're absolutely right. Paul, thanks so much. By the way, I want you to picture this because it can happen to any of us. Your phone rings and you're at work and it's your child's number. I mean, I'm talking about your adult child and your kid's voice is on the phone and he's panicked. He's saying he's been in an accident, needs money wired right now. 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If you disagree with yours truly, you are certainly welcome. That's what we call naysayers. We've been affording naysayers that opportunity for more than 25 years. 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
7: Hey, welcome back to the Lars Larson Show. Consider this. When China sees a strategic opportunity, China can simply act on it. No Congress, no debate, no delay. Are we bringing a permission slip to a gunfight? Well, Alex Gray joins me now, former National Security Council Chief of Staff. Alex, welcome to the program. How are you?
8: Good. Thanks for having me. Appreciate it.
7: Have I mischaracterized the situation we're in? Because I think you've written about this and you've said, look, I'm not suggesting that we have the same kind of system that a communist dictatorship like mainland China has, but there are some built-in advantages, and the Chinese will use them to every extent they can in competition with the United States.
8: No, you're characterizing exactly right. They have the built-in advantage of, you know, being an authoritarian dictatorship. They can make decisions that obviously are not with the you know, best interest of their people in mind, but from a national strategic perspective, they can do what they want to do and need to do on a very quick timeline. And it can be very difficult for a vibrant liberal democracy like the United States and our allies to keep up. Now, we should say at the same time, they also have the same disadvantage that is their advantage, which is they are an authoritarian dictatorship, and that means that they do a lot of really stupid things, and they can do they can cause themselves a lot of own goals. But at least in terms of being responsive to strategic opportunities, they can act a lot faster than we can.
7: Well, and is there an effective way for a society like ours and a Republican form of government, a small R Republican form of government, to be able to counter China's advantage in some way?
8: Well, I do think there are a number of things we can do. And one, I think President Trump has put, you know, as I think Alexander Hamilton said, you know, energy in the executive, right? The president has been extremely good at using the inherent constitutional authorities he has to act decisively and to act quickly. And there's obviously a limit to that in a small R Republican form of government. But one of the things that an energetic executive can do is, like the president has done in Greenland, like he's done in Venezuela, you take a look at what I call the strategic ledger, the opportunities and the challenges and the risks, and then you make a decision, okay, let's try and get ahead of potential risks, potential dangers. And that's why I think, to use the Greenland example, I think the president said very decisively, we could have a situation in Greenland where China and or Russia use a potential future independent Greenland to threaten the United States. This has been an issue that's been of concern to us for 130 years. Yep. Let's get ahead of it and try and solve that proactively. That's how we can counter some of the inherent advantages the Chinese have.
7: Well, and in fact, can you offer to my audience the comparison of the Solomon Islands and what the Chinese actually did do there and how that might be the model for what they might do when it comes to Greenland or Iceland?
8: Yeah, absolutely. So Solomon Islands, I think your listeners will be aware of the famous Battle of Guadalcanal in World War II. Thousands of Marines died to make sure Imperial Japan couldn't take over the Solomons and threaten Australia, threaten our sea lines of communication in the Indo-Pacific. The same geographic logic applies to the Solomons today. And that's why the Chinese started off exerting what I call coercive influence. They came in with economic projects. This is the Belt and Road Initiative. They come in, they want to do airports, they want to do ports, they want to build roads and hospitals. Next thing you know, they're charging usurious interest rates. They're charging just astronomical interest rates for these projects. There's no free lunch. They come in with high expectations. And a couple years down the line, government like the Solomon Islands now owes tens of millions, hundreds of millions, in the case of a Malaysia or a Sri Lanka, where this has played out, billions of dollars in unsustainable high interest debt. Once that happens, the Chinese come in and they say, well, we now have to have a stake in your politics. Now we have to, you have so much debt, we're going to have to start telling you what to do. And it's a very quick descent from that to what happened in the Solomon Islands, where as the Solomons became more indebted to China, China had more control over their political system, the Chinese actually sent People's Armed Police. This is the paramilitary arm of the Chinese military to go into China, into the Solomon Islands, to defend China's investments in that country. And now you actually have, in this kind of Orwellian situation, you have Chinese paramilitaries patrolling the Solomon Islands, arresting Solomon Islanders for criticizing the Chinese Communist Party. And that's the type of situation that, if we're not careful, will happen in a place like Greenland.
7: And they can make it look very attractive, because they'll say, you have all these worn out ports, you have this grid that needs to be rebuilt, we'd be happy to do that and we'll provide the financing. But it's like signing a deal with somebody from a criminal organization in the United States. Once you're on the hook with them, you can't even pay the VIG.
8: That's exactly right. And next thing you know, this happened in Sri Lanka, happened in Malaysia, it's happened in Africa, happened in the Caribbean. It's a very quick descent to being completely on the hook to the Chinese Communist Party. And they don't do anything out of the goodness of their heart. Every one of these investments has a political string, and you find yourself very quickly having to answer to Beijing on basic questions. The best example in the Solomons is, as these projects grew and proliferated, for many years, there had been a relationship between Taiwan and the Solomon Islands. Well, very quickly, China demanded that there be no relationship between the Solomons and Taiwan. And the Solomons felt they had no choice but to do that. And here we are.
7: So is the best counter to that to have the United States come in and say, we'll offer the financing for those things? In other words, it's one thing to say, well, you know you've got a problem there with older ports and the Chinese are offering to rebuild it. If we don't give them an equivalent opportunity, can we counter them?
8: Well, there does need to be what I would say is a Western solution. I don't think, particularly in a place like Solomon's, which, as I mentioned, you know, there's a 100-year history of it being strategically and geographically critical from a military perspective. So I don't think it's acceptable to have the Solomons sitting as a vulnerable weak spot in our sea lanes of communication.
7: That's a very good point. That is Alex Gray. Alex is the former National Security Council Chief of Staff. Mr. Gray, it's always a pleasure. Hey, are you already dreading those hot summer nights? And you know the feeling. You're tired, you're ready for bed, but instead of going to sleep, you're kicking off the covers and flipping that pillow over and over, and you wake up sweaty at 2 o'clock in the morning. It's no fun at all. Most people blame the summertime heat, but the real problem could be your mattress trapping that heat all night long. And that's why why I love sleeping on a Ghost bed. Every Ghost bed comes with a cooling technology built right in. You don't have to pay

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9: 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Hey, it's Hal Dane Thursday morning. 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
5: Hey, welcome back to the Lars Larson Show. So about 11 years ago, just about this time of year, in the month of June, we watched Donald Trump come down an escalator and announce that he was going to run for president of the United States in 2016. So, all those years later, I still support Donald Trump, but I've told people that when I disagree with President Trump, I will be glad to tell them that. And right now, I'm hard-pressed to come up with any kind of explanation as to how the current Iran deal that Donald Trump has arrived at to end the conflict with Iran is actually any measurable amount better than the deal that Barack Obama had with Iran in under the same kind of circumstances, but an entirely different agreement, the JCPOA. So I thought I'd start with that with our friend Leland Vittard, who's host of On Balance with Leland Vittard and chief Washington anchor at News Nation. Leland, welcome back.
6: Lars, good to be with you, and your audience is better served by you being willing to tell the truth at times like this.
5: So is there any significant difference between what Obama came up with, which should have been a treaty and should have been presented to the Senate for ratification and never was, and what Donald Trump has come up with to end the current conflict with Iran?
6: Yes, there's big differences, namely that it's worse. Because it ties Israel's hands, or attempts to tie Israel's hands, allows the Iranians to feel as though they have control or de facto rioters veto over the Strait of Hormuz, and somehow makes the United States responsible for restraining Israel against Iranian proxies that Iran encourages or orders to fire missiles at Israel so the Iranians can extract more concessions from the United States.
5: So why did Donald Trump agree to this? Was it that he had walked himself into a position where he needs the war to be over, he needs oil prices to come down, he needs to win an election in November, and none of that is going to happen if we still have a hot war going on with Iran? So this is what's put him in that position?
6: I think there's a lot to that. I don't have reporting on why he so quickly changed. My best explanation from having studied Donald Trump over the past 11 years, as you pointed out, he came down an escalator in June, and that was the last time anybody in the media had to wonder what they were going to talk about that day. The Donald Trump 2.0 presidency has been about trying to get fast or big wins without doing a lot of work. And when things don't materialize, they move on. Right. And there have been a number of these kinds of fits and starts of things that really were fundamentally good ideas. Remaking the Middle East, fundamentally good idea. Nobody had done it for 47 years. Donald Trump was going to do it. But he doesn't like putting in the hard work, and he gets frustrated when the media, he feels, treats him unfairly, which oftentimes they do. And then he's like, fine,

0: move on. Fixing the reflecting pool. Obama didn't do it. Biden didn't do it. It was disgusting. I run past it all the time. It smelled. It was terrible. It was falling apart. But rather than go through the process of, okay, we're going to really fix the reflecting pool. We're going to dig it up. We're going to fix the pipes underneath. We're going to stabilize the earth. We're just going to put a coating down. It's going to look like the American flag. And when it blew up in his face, blames everybody else and moves on. And that's kind of been this presidency.
1: Although now there is at least closed circuit video that shows that there were people who were deliberately attempting to sabotage things. Even the New York Times is acknowledging that. And so when you have a president who's got people who will actively work to sabotage what he does, what is that kind of president left with?
0: Well, first of all, every president has had people trying to actively sabotage what he's doing. Just ask Abraham Lincoln, okay?
1: Well, that's true.
0: And George Washington. This is not new, and Trump enjoys the fight, right? But last time I checked, when you sit behind the Resolute desk, you are the president of the United States. You're not paid for easy decisions and easy wins. By the way, it's why most presidents get so little done. And Trump has done a lot, but not a lot of it is stuck, and this is why.
1: Well, I got to ask you about something, though, when you say he's not willing to put in the hard work. I mean, if you define hard work as, say, go back to Obama, who spent, I think it was 13 months jamming through Obamacare with not a single Republican vote, all Democrat votes. He had to cut a whole bunch of deals to make it happen. And in the end, it really wasn't much to write home about, and it's largely fallen apart in the years since then. So if that counts as the hard work, on the other hand, if Trump says, okay, we're going to do this, and he puts in some effort, and then it gets to a point and it gets log jammed, and he says, okay, let's move on to other things, is that because in his business, say, in his business background as a developer, he would have said, let's work on this project. Oh, it's log jammed? Fine. Put that one on the shelf for now. We'll move on to other things and come back to it when it's appropriate. For example, he got log-jammed on the SAVE Act, which I thought was perfectly appropriate to pass a law saying you've got to prove you're a citizen, you've got to use picture ID, and your ballot has to be on election day. And it gets all the way through the House. It gets to the Senate. There are plenty of votes to pass it, and the Republicans lose their backbone, as usual, and they won't pass it. So he puts it aside, kind of ignores it for a while.
0: Yeah, okay, and then they pass. I get your idea.
1: Yeah, oh, and now he's saying, okay, I'm going to leverage you. I'm not signing your stupid housing bill till you approve the SAVE Act.
0: Yeah, well, good luck with that. Not going to happen. But here's the problem with that. His enemies realize that. Okay, and when your enemies are the Democrats, that's one thing. They can log jam you and divert you. When your enemies are theocratic fanatics who have been on a 1,400-year holy war, and they realize that, that's a bad position to be in.
1: At this point, Trump is apparently out of the war with Iran. Came out.
0: He's not out of the war.
1: Well,
0: no, he's not. No, this is gonna, the Iranians are going to hold him over a barrel for the next 2.5 years unless he changes the power dynamic.
1: And what will it take to do that?
0: Go back to war, because it's the only thing the Iranians understand, and now he's going to have to endure more pain in order for them to change their dynamics. This deal is so good for Iran, they can't believe it. And they are still trying to get more out of Trump because they realize they can.
1: And it puts us all in a bad spot, doesn't it? And Israel, I don't think, is going to be constrained by it. I think they're going to say, we didn't give up our sovereignty. Just because Donald Trump cut a deal does not mean Donald Trump gets to tell us what to do, right?
0: Well, especially because Israel now has to show the world in the Middle East that they can't be controlled.
1: Exactly right. That is Leland Vittard from News Nation. 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I'll give you that about the GLP-1s. They work by lowering your blood sugar and reducing your appetite. 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
4: When liberal politicians panic, the political attacks get meaner and the lies get bigger. Take liberal Letlow's team. John Fleming earned a grade of A for his consistent fight to stop illegal immigration and build the wall. Letlow earned a grade of F on immigration. Fleming co-founded the Conservative Freedom Caucus in Congress, an outspoken group fighting for our conservative values. But Letlow refused to even join the Freedom Caucus. Letlow's hometown newspaper endorsed John Fleming for the Senate because Letlow's voting record in the House was even more liberal than Cassidy's voting record in the Senate. Letlow voted to give away billions in foreign aid in the U.S. aid scandal. Fleming opposes such liberal waste. Letlow failed to timely report stock trades while in Congress. Her attorney admits she violated the federal law. Fleming never traded stock in Congress. The liberal Letlow team keeps lying. Conservative John Fleming keeps fighting for you.
5: I'm John Fleming, and I authorize and paid for this ad.
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7: Hey, welcome back to Lars Larson Show. You know, quite some time ago, I predicted on this show that we were going to run into trouble if we decided to try to accommodate the transgender problems of convicted criminals. And why? Because if you have a transgender male, meaning somebody who is actually female but identifies as male, or the vice versa, that is a transgender woman, to use the language of the LGBTQ crowd, and say, this is actually a man who now identifies as a woman, so we call him a transgender woman to identify that he is a biological male who's identifying as a woman. That if you decide to try to accommodate that within the criminal justice system, you're going to end up with a problem, because housing a male in a female prison, housing a female in a male prison, is automatically problematic. Well, now the state Supreme Court in one state, the state I live in, Washington State, is going to have to weigh in on the question of where a transgender woman, so-called, meaning a biological man, who identifies as a woman, that where exactly that person should be held in custody, because the state is facing a federal investigation of that entire problem. The state Supreme Court heard arguments yesterday in the case of Amber Kim. Now, Amber Kim has been in the Washington Correction Center for Women. She was moved to the men's prison in Monroe because she committed an infraction. What happened? Well, Kim argues that this decision amounts to unconstitutionally cruel punishment that puts her safety at risk and sets back her transition from male to female. Well, the Trump administration is now investigating how the state of Washington houses incarcerated trans people, because a lawsuit from a prisoner in the state's women's prison alleges that a transgender woman attacked her there. Now, I try to keep this a family show as much as I possibly can. But let me explain what happened. When you put somebody who is transgender, that is a biological male, into a women's prison, the fact that the person identifies as a woman does not mean that the person is not still sexually attracted to women. And there are going to be women in a women's prison who haven't had contact with a biological male in some time. So even though sexual activity between inmates is almost universally forbidden in American correction systems, the problem is your

still going to have sexual contact between those inmates. And when you put male inmates into a female prison or female inmates into a male prison, you're going to have a problem. Kim, in this case, the one inmate, was the first transgender woman transferred back to a men's prison in Washington. It came after she was found to have had sex with her cellmate at the women's prison. In other words, a slave. So, what did they do? The department did something far beyond what was necessary to address any legitimate concerns it had about Ms. Kim's conduct, says Adrian Levitt, as usual, a lawyer with the American Civil Liberties Union, which represented Kim, the transgender. Emma Grunberg, the state attorney general's office, says that moving Kim to a men's prison was a matter of safety. Why? Because Ms. Kim is actually a male. So they moved the male back to the men's prison. The state appellate court denied Kim's challenge last year. That led to the state Supreme Court taking up the case. Coming out as a transgender woman does not guarantee that you're going to be placed in a women's prison. So in other words, the state of Washington has not even decided to be consistent about where it puts transgender prisoners. Sometimes it puts biological males who think of themselves as females into female prisons. Sometimes it puts them in the men's prisons and vice versa. So there is no consistency whatsoever. The State Department of Corrections said that as of last month, the women's prison had 20 transgender prisoners and that there are 347 transgender or non-binary individuals being held across all of the state prisons. And most trans prisoners in Washington prisons have not requested gender affirming housing. Meaning most of them have said, I'm a biological male, am I identify as female, but I'm happy to stay in a men's prison. Now, the U.S., not the U.S., but the state Supreme Court is going to have to decide whether or not there is a legitimate issue.

0: sentenced to life sentence in prison without the possibility of parole. And why? Because she murdered her parents 20 years ago. And she was housed in a men's prison for years. And again, this is mainstream media that's reporting the story this way by referring to her as a female, even though she is not a female. She is described as small and effeminate. Other prisoners then targeted Kim, frequently calling her by anti-gay slurs. She was reportedly attacked multiple times, came out as a transgender woman about a decade ago, and underwent some gender-affirming procedures, but she stayed in a men's prison. So you've got a very messed up situation, which is created by a political movement on the outside of the prisons that has decided that we have to accommodate somebody's mental illness rather than sit them down and offer them counseling so that you can figure out what exactly is the problem. Can we sort this problem out? And in the meantime, where is the best place to keep you? If you are a convicted criminal and you're a biological male, my argument would be that person should be kept in a men's prison. How they dress, what name they call themselves by, how they identify is irrelevant. What does matter is you're guilty of a crime. You were found guilty by a court process, either a jury or a judge or both. You are now sentenced to stay in a prison for a given amount of time. You will stay in that prison, and it will be the prison that matches your biological gender, not what matches your imagination. Now, if anybody has a problem with that, I'd be glad to hear their solution for how to solve this particular problem. It is a major problem in prison systems all over America. And the very fact that we're having to have this decided by state Supreme Courts or even the U.S. Supreme Court, which is still trying to decide whether or not to allow biological males to compete against girls and women in high school and college sports. By the way, I've got a little warning for you. What would happen if you got sick while you're traveling this summer? You can hear that I'm a little congested from a cold right now. But if you're flying across the country or taking a road trip or just heading out with the family, the last thing you want is to be away from home without the medications you rely on. And that's why it makes sense to prepare before you travel. 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
4: From ABC News, I'm Dave Packer. It was expected that President Trump would sign bipartisan legislation to reform the housing market today. Instead, he refused, saying Congress would have to pass the Save America Act, his voting bill that would require proof of citizenship to vote first. House Speaker Mike Johnson says he anticipates the housing bill will be signed in the next 10 days.
5: We're delaying this. As you know, he has a window of time before he has to sign a bill, and he's going to use a little bit more of that window of time, and we're going to go through this together.
4: Angst over that housing bill and the Iran War Powers resolution that was passed with the help of some Senate Republicans turned into a shouting match on the Hill between GOP Senator Bill Cassidy and President Trump today. Cassidy later.
6: And so I make no apologies for standing up to the president, if you will, trying to demand that more information be shared with the Senate and more information be shared with the American people. I make no apologies for that.
4: After the dust-up, a spokesperson says Cassidy was briefed on the war in Iran in the White House Situation Room, per a spokesperson for the senator. A number of earthquakes across the globe today, a 5.6 magnitude in Northern California, a 6.9 along Japan's coast, but Venezuela experiencing the most damage, a pair of quakes, a 7.2, then a 7.5.
7: A devastating image is coming in from Venezuela following a massive earthquake that struck while many were home celebrating a public holiday. There are videos of collapsed buildings in Venezuela's capital city of Caracas as emergency crews helped to get the injured to the hospital. The U.S. Geological Survey saying the epicenter was located along the country's Caribbean coast. Melissa Adan, ABC News, Los Angeles.
4: 1 week since a cold storage warehouse fire began in California's Boyle Heights. The Los Angeles Fire Department says the fire has been knocked down. Meanwhile, in Allentown, Pennsylvania, firefighters there are now battling a massive fire in a commercial building. You're listening to ABC News.
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18: Well, it is so good to be back in the great state of Louisiana.
17: Yeah. It's a nice trip. It's a nice trip up to New York and back. It was fun to be in Times Square.
18: Yeah, no, not to say we didn't enjoy being in New York City.
17: And we were certainly honored by the Salem Network and by AM
18: 970
17: The Answer up in New York to ask us to go and join Joe Piscopo and their whole team on Times Square. That was very nice of them to invite us up there.
18: And you know what? This was not what I was going to talk about, but I'm going to bring it up. I did want to talk about Bill Cassidy.
17: Okay.
18: Which we'll have time to do that a little bit later on in the show. But you know, one of the things, and this is for not just Shreveport, which is our hometown.
17: Yeah.
18: But I think for many places in this state of Louisiana, where the people, you know, who have lived there the longest tend to be the worst cheerleaders for the community. And maybe that's going to ruffle some feathers. But we were on a flight back to Shreveport from North Carolina.
17: Okay.
18: And, you know, we were waiting in line to get on the plane, and this, that, and the other. And some folks ahead of us said, are y'all from Shreveport? What do y'all do? You know, we're just kind of chit-chatting. And one of the gentlemen who was there, he said, you know what, we've lived in Shreveport. We moved to Shreveport about 6 weeks ago.
17: Yeah, so his company is based out of Washington, D.C. They've got an affiliate in Shreveport, and so his company moved him to Shreveport just temporarily.
18: We won't mention the name of the company, no, but it's a pretty important operation.
17: And so he's in Shreveport now, and he says
18: his wife, well, go ahead.
17: Yeah, so we said, hey, you know, we're gonna make you want to stay here forever. And he said, my wife already does.
18: Yes, you were the one that said.

0: said that. You said what you
1: no,
0: said.
1: No, you
0: something.
1: Said that. You said, well, no. Will McKeon, you were cheerleader.
0: I was being a cheerleader. Yeah. But at the same time.
1: You were being very social and very friendly.
0: Yeah, that's quite unlike me.
1: I know, but I made understand. Note of it. I wrote it down on my calendar as a reminder
0: yes,
1: that it's that possible.
0: He can be human. Okay. No, but seriously. And so we were talking a little bit more, and I said, you know, unfortunately, a lot of folks in our community don't always speak as highly of our community as folks who have just moved here.
1: Right.
0: And he goes, you know what? I'm so glad that you said that. Because I was wondering the same thing.
1: Yeah.
0: He's like, ever since we got here, you know, we'll run into people and they go, oh, where are you from? And then it's almost like, what did you do to deserve to be
1: Did you get
0: working
1: shunned?
0: Here?
1: Did someone kick you out of another
0: yes.
1: city? Are you avoiding the law?
0: And he's like, we love this place.
1: Okay, so a couple of things he talked about. One, where he was living, he said, I was 35 miles from work, and it took me an hour and a half to get there. Here, I live 16 miles from work, and it takes me 14 minutes to get there. And yeah, okay. Yeah, I mean, that's a little bit easier to do. I mean, if you're right off the freeway, you go 70 miles an hour to where you're going, boom, you're there in 14 minutes because we don't have a whole bunch of traffic jams around here. He said, my boys love it because every day they can go fishing. Like at the end of the day, they can just go fish. And they're like, this is great. So one of the things you do get in Shreveport, and this is something that that people do take for granted, is that you do have the benefits of living in a city. So we've got restaurants, we've got stores, we've got, you know, if you do an Amazon order, you can have it the next day because we've got Amazon storage facilities around here, right? We've got the benefits of city. We've got theaters, we've got concerts that come to town, we've got that. But if you just want, at the end of the day, you're like, it's been a long day, I want to go fishing, it won't take you but 5 minutes to get to your fishing spot. I mean, it's right there. And so you get the benefits of both city and rural living right here.
0: No, I understand. But wherever you are living in Louisiana and you're listening to us right now,
1: yeah,
0: you know, it's human nature. We get it. And we're certainly not pointing fingers. You live on the same streets for 30 years. You pass the same buildings. You hear the same stories.
1: And there certainly are things about Louisiana that could be better.
0: Okay, but you also can stop seeing what makes a place special just because you've seen it every day for decades.
1: There you go.
0: And then somebody moves somewhere, you know, moves to your community from somewhere else, and they're amazed.
1: Right.
0: You know why? Because they love the restaurants that you have stopped noticing.
1: Yeah,
0: they rave about the people that you are taking for granted.
1: Yeah.
0: They see the charm that you see as routine.
1: So one of the things I was in that conversation, I was immediately reminded of something we've talked about on this air about the World Cup. So we've had all these visitors coming to the U.S.
0: Oh, that's a great
1: from
0: I see
1: Europe.
0: Where you're going with that, yeah.
1: From Europe and from other places, and they come to the U.S. and like, this is amazing. And we've been saying, look, there are things that Americans have taken for granted, our freedoms, our liberties.
0: Yeah,
1: we've
0: right.
1: got so many people, especially
0: right.
1: on the left, who are like, America sucks. America's horrible. I hate America. And the Europeans come over here and go, this is amazing. You guys are living in paradise. And we had the same thing happen here. We had a guy who was living in Washington, D.C., comes to Louisiana and goes, this is life-changing. This is amazing. And yet we have people here in Louisiana who are like, I would like to live anywhere else but here.
0: And they're probably right now screaming at the radio. And because you know why they're saying that? You know why they're screaming at the radio? Is because they're saying, well, you're just ignoring the problems.
1: No, I do not.
0: And I would say, no, no, no, no, no, no, no, no, no, no, no, no.
1: I point out the problems on this show every day.
0: Every community has problems.
1: Yes.
0: Every community has roads that need fixing.
1: Right.
0: Crime that needs addressing.
1: Yes.
0: Schools that can improve. That is reality. But sometimes we become so focused on what's wrong that we completely forget what's right, and we happen to be standing in a 18-inch aisle on a very small jet airplane coming from North Carolina for someone who has only lived here, for just a few weeks to remind us that, you know what, where we live is a pretty special place.
1: It's pretty nice. And one more thing about this trip. I just want to point this out because we talked about this too. We got off the plane last night, right? at Shreveport.

0: Port Regional Airport, and we're walking through, and I said to you, I don't think I've ever seen the airport look as good as it looks right now.
1: No, you're absolutely right.
0: The Shreveport Regional Airport, and there was a time when I was very critical of the Shreveport Regional Airport, because you'd get off the plane and the carpet was peeling up, and it was, this was back when Cedric Glover was mayor. I was very disappointed. I was embarrassed by the airport. But last night, walking through that, that was really very charming. I love all the paintings of the local original artists up there. I love the 4th of July stuff hanging from the banners. It was the airport looked lovely.
1: So here's what I would say to all of you all across the state of Louisiana, wherever you're living. I think we all need a community 2.0 reboot. Right? Or a citizen reboot. You know what I'm saying?
0: Instead of just looking where the problems are, spend a little bit. If you're negative on Louisiana, spend just a little bit and try and make a list of what it is you like about the state and what it is you like about where you're living. And it'll change your attitude.
1: Because if we were all, those of us who are native Louisianans,
0: yeah,
1: if we were all half as excited about where we live as this one guy did moving from Washington, D.C. with his family.
0: Yeah, this would be amazing.
1: This would be a completely different state.
0: Let's get to the top three things you need to know. First thing you need to know, the Louisiana legislature overwhelmingly voted to approve Governor Jeff Landry's school funding change to give teachers a one-time stipend of $2,000 and other school employees a $1,000 stipend for this upcoming school year. The money takes away about 5% from the operating budget of school districts across the state, which will create economic hardships for those districts to manage. The House voted 76-8 to approve, and the Senate voted 37-1 in favor. But the entire proposal remains in legal limbo for now. A judge has issued a temporary injunction on the governor's executive order calling for the funding change.
1: Well, you know, this is kind of in limbo anyway, because what do you do next year? You do yeah. the same thing next year?
0: Yeah, this is not a solution. I want teachers to get raises. This is not how to do it. Second thing you need to know, Planned Parenthood is coming back to Louisiana. The Planned Parenthood Great Plains Network, based in Missouri, says they will add Louisiana to their coverage network. They will begin providing telehealth appointments this summer and will open a clinic in New Orleans by the end of the year. While Planned Parenthood would be banned by state law from conducting abortions in Louisiana, they say they will offer contraception, STD care, transgender drugs and hormones, pregnancy screenings, vasectomies, and other services.
1: Wait, who's offering this?
0: Planned Parenthood.
1: In Louisiana.
0: They're coming back.
1: After all the abortion clinics have shut down.
0: Yeah, they say they're not doing abortion, but I wonder how many of those pills are going to be coming across the straight line into their mailboxes. And the third thing you need to know, St. Tammany Sheriff Randy Smith stepped down after pleading guilty to second-degree battery and disturbing the peace. Sheriff Smith assaulted a man at a restaurant in Madisonville last month. That man had been a frequent critic of the sheriff, but reports suggest the assault was unprovoked at the time. Part of the plea agreement requires Sheriff Smith to go through the specialty court program to be placed on probation for 2 years. Smith's resignation comes just days after his chief deputy, Jeff Bohm, resigned. Bohm did not give any reason for his resignation, and Sheriff Smith said he did not request Bohm's resignation, but that it was Bohm's own decision.
1: What do you think about that?
0: It looks to me, just from the outside, well, one, I think the sheriff should have resigned. If you've committed a crime, you got to resign. But it looks to me like the chief deputy was looking at the situation and said, I can't keep working under these conditions. So I think there's perhaps some honor. At least it's what it looks like from the outside.
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0: 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There's always a Tubbs in a Tubbs. Y'all come see us, and may God bless the USA.
1: 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That job and the home loan benefits I got from the Army National Guard helped me buy my first house. I also know that I will be one of the first to respond if my community ever needs me.
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0: 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I'm Stephen Parr with Louis R. Avalone.
1: Well, Bill Cassidy continues to let folks know, you know, that he's not happy with President Trump. Of course, Louisiana voters already let him know how they feel about him as obviously it's continuing as our United States Senator. Well, now Cassidy appears to be letting the people of Louisiana know exactly how he feels about them. So in May, Cassidy, of course, failed to advance out of the Louisiana Republican Senate primary. Of course, he finished behind Julia Letlow and State Treasurer John Fleming. You know, of course, after President Trump backed Letlow in the race. So Cassidy is still in office, no surprise there, until the end of his term. But he's no longer accountable to the Republican voters who just showed him the door.
0: Right.
1: So that brings us to Tuesday, which I think by all accounts was yesterday.
0: Yes. It's been a long week already.
1: When Cassidy joined Senate Democrats. I know that may be shocking to some people.
0: What?
1: That he joined Senate Democrats and three other Republicans.
0: Wait, I thought he was a staunch conservative.
1: Oh, yes. Okay. He joined the Senate Democrats and three other Republicans, actually, to pass a War Powers Resolution Act aimed at President Trump's military authority in Iran. So the official Senate roll call shows it passed 50 to 48. Cassidy voted yes. So did Republican Senators Susan Collins of Maine, Lisa Murkowski of Alaska, Rand Paul of Kentucky, Democrat John Fetterman of Pennsylvania. He also voted no, along with, a bunch of other Democrats, of course, or a bunch of other Republicans, including Louisiana's other senator, John Kennedy. Mitch McConnell and Dave McCormick did not vote at all. Now, the House had already passed the same resolution on June 3rd by a vote of 215 to 208. And so what this resolution does is it directs the president, pursuant to the War Powers Resolution, to remove U.S. armed forces from hostilities with Iran.
0: Okay.
1: Now, let's be very clear. There is serious, and I mean serious, constitutional argument over war powers. Congress has the power to declare war, but presidents have spent decades pushing the outer limits of executive authority.
0: Yes.
1: So conservatives should not be allergic to that debate just because the president involved is a Republican, right?
0: Right.
1: Rand Paul's vote fits that frame. Paul has been consistent for years on war powers.
0: Yes.
1: And executive authority.
0: This goes back to, by the way, the Korean War. The last time the United States Congress declared war was World War II. It took the bombing of Pearl Harbor for Congress. Since then, Congress has kind of punted. Congress has been like, well, okay.

0: We'll do Korea because it's a UN resolution. We'll do Vietnam because it's a UN resolution. We'll do this thing. We'll do Gulf War One. We'll do Gulf War Two. Those were all UN-led things that, of course, the president pushed to get UN-led. So Congress has been punting on this issue instead of Congress saying we're going to declare war, because they haven't had the political will to do so since World War II.
1: No, but this Cassidy vote lands differently. I mean, this is a senator who was just rejected by Louisiana Republicans. Then he turned around and cast one of the decisive votes in a Senate rebuke of the president, the same president who helped end his political career. I get that.
0: But part of the reason why voters in Louisiana rejected Cassidy was because they say, you say you support Trump, but you keep voting against him.
1: Well, and certainly this is the latest chapter in Cassidy voting against him.
0: Right.
1: But you know what's interesting is John Fetterman, also, side note, Democrat from Pennsylvania, he voted no.
0: Yeah,
1: he voted no. He voted with the Republicans.
0: Right.
1: And then you've got, well, with most Republicans, and then you got Cassidy, who voted with most of the Democrats.
0: Yeah. Tell you what, let's dig deep.
2: Working in a coal mine, going down, down, down. Working in a coal mine.
0: I am disturbed by this story out of Central Louisiana. Pastor Tony Spell. Now, this is the same pastor who challenged the COVID lockdowns under John Bel Edwards. And he was right to pick that fight back then, because the governor was violating the First Amendment rights of every Louisianan to peaceably assemble and to worship as he or she pleases, when the governor said you can't go to church anymore. That was absolutely dead wrong by the governor, and Tony Spell was right to challenge that.
1: Yes.
0: Okay. But this time, Pastor Spell has picked a fight he should not have picked, and he's using scripture to defend his actions. And because he's doing that, it hurts all of Christianity in the process.
1: Okay, this is the pastor that he got into a fist fight?
0: He got into a fist fight.
1: With what, his neighbor?
0: Yes. All right, so Pastor Spell was arrested for assaulting his neighbor. He was seen on video crossing the street, hitting the man, knocking him to the ground, and continuing to hit the man while he was on the ground.
1: Okay, was this unprovoked? I mean, but this is obviously part of, I say obviously, this, it would appear that this is part of some ongoing issue between these two
0: Quite
1: men.
0: Quite possibly. Here's what KSLA wrote about that. Pastor Spell said the neighbor told him, quote, I'm going to rape your wife, I'm going to rape your children, and the next time you're out of time, I'm going to kill them. Now what are you going to do about it? Okay, now that's awful behavior.
1: They probably meant,
0: if that's true.
1: Probably meant the next time you were out of town.
0: Out of town, yeah. That is awful behavior. It does not justify assault. There is a legal way to deal with threats, and there's an illegal way to deal with threats. And according to what we have on evidence, it looks like Pastor Spell chose the illegal ones. But I'm more concerned by his behavior after the assault. Okay?
1: Okay.
0: From KSLA. They say he went back, and this was Tuesday night, he actually preached in church Tuesday night in a sermon that was then broadcast on YouTube. It says, Pastor Spell referenced a Bible scripture from Mark 16:18 while addressing the congregation. Quote, in my name they shall lay hands on the sick and they shall recover. So today I fulfilled the scripture.
1: No.
0: I laid hands on the sick.
1: Oh.
0: I don't know how much recovery they're going to have, but I laid hands on the sick, said Pastor Spell, followed by applause from his congregants. Quote, I haven't seen some of y'all worship that hard in years. I should have did that a long time ago.
1: Oh, no. The laying of hands is a very, to me, is a very sacred, you know,
0: yes.
1: There's a sacred connotation with that, where you have a man of the cloth.
0: Yes.
1: You know, maybe going into a hospital room and laying hands on someone that is sick or that, you know, is otherwise dying.
0: Laying hands on people is about healing someone else, about letting the Holy Spirit flow through you to heal someone else. Laying hands and throwing hands are not the same thing.
1: No.
0: They're very different things. And here's why I'm bothered by that. But here's why I'm really bothered by this. As Christians, we are called to a higher standard of behavior than the rest of society. We are called to suffer the blows, not cause them. We are supposed to recognize we battle with spirits and principalities, not fists and faces. And when we are caught falling short, and we all will fall short, make no mistake, we will all fall short at some point. We are then not supposed to miss

0: use Scripture to justify our sins.
1: No, not whatsoever.
0: That's how you drive people away from Christ and not into his arms.
1: Well,
0: and that's where I'm really upset about this. As a man of the cloth, you should understand that.
1: Well, and as Christians, we are called to forgive rather than seek personal vengeance.
0: Yes.
1: You know, and Jesus taught, blessed are the peacemakers. You know, obviously, for they shall inherit the earth.
0: And if there's a man threatening the wife of a pastor and the people in a church, we should be praying for them and specifically praying that the demons removed from that guy.
1: Well, you can also report them to law enforcement.
0: Yes. And let the authority do what it's supposed to do.
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0: 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I'm Steve Parr with Louis R. Avalone.
1: So, Texas State Representative and Presbyterian seminarian, who's also running for Senate. The United States Senate.
2: Yeah, Democrat Senate.
1: James Tallarico, he says, this was in a New Yorker piece, that Christianity is the most violent religion and has done more damage to Islam than it has done to any other religion. Okay.
2: Now, okay, can we deal with history on here?
1: Well, you can, certainly. I mean,
0: okay,
1: that's
0: so let's start, appropriate. Let's start 530 AD.
1: Okay. Okay.
0: So, how many Muslim countries were there in 530 AD? Zero. That's because Islam didn't exist yet. All of the Middle East, you had Iran, you had Saudi Arabia, all of that territory. Of course, it wasn't those countries at the time. But all of the Mediterranean, all of North Africa, all of Europe was Christian or Jewish, Israel, still Jewish, when Islam was founded. Okay? Within 1,000 years, all of the Middle East had been violently conquered by Islam. They had moved into southeastern Europe, into what's modern-day Bulgaria. They had conquered Spain and were moving into France. They had conquered all of North Africa through violence. All of that happened before the very first crusade happened. So how is it that Christianity's done more violence to Islam than Islam's done to Christianity?
1: Well, I mean, they point to the crusades and the Inquisition.
0: Was a response to the violence caused by Islam.
1: Okay, but again, these were real historical events that I think deserve careful study and honest moral evaluation.
0: But in context, yes.
1: In context. But at the same time, I think there's an important distinction between what Christians have done and what Christianity teaches. Because history is filled with people who have used religion and politics and ideology to justify actions that contradict the principles they claim to defend. And I think the deadliest governments in recorded history were overwhelmingly driven by secular political ideologies rather than Christianity. The Soviet Union under Stalin.
0: Right.
1: Communist China under Mao.
0: Actually, that's a great point. Communism's been a lot more destructive and deadly to Muslims than Christianity has.
1: And Christianity has undeniably influenced history, but not only through governments and wars. I mean, you know, it has inspired hospitals long before modern states established public health systems.
0: Okay, now, does Christianity teach that you should behead Muslims?
1: No.
0: Does it teach that you should actually cause any harm to Muslims?
1: I haven't come across those teachings, no.
0: In the Quran, it does tell Muslims that they should behead Christians and Jews.
1: Oh,
0: it says that in the Quran. Now, here's what's more. If you go to Revelation in the Christian Bible, it talks about how there will be martyrs in heaven who were beheaded by people who thought they were doing good for their God. There is only one major religion in the world that advocates the actual beheading of Christians. It is Islam. And it was foretold in Revelation.
1: No, I understand. I think the question, you know, for those who say Christianity has been a violent, you know, religion or has done more harm to Islam than any other factor.
0: You're ignorant of history.
1: Well, but I think it also, we need to remember, it's not the question of whether Christianity itself teaches violence or peace, because when you read the words of Jesus, the answer becomes difficult to miss.
0: Right.
1: You know, Jesus did not tell his followers to hate their enemies.
0: No.
1: He told them to love their enemies.
0: He didn't tell them to hate the Romans. He didn't tell them to hate the Jews. He didn't tell them to hate anybody.
1: That doesn't sound like the world's most violent religion. It sounds like one calling people to become better than they are, just given their own devices.
0: But whatever Tallarico's studying in seminary school, he's either mislearning it or he's studying the wrong stuff. Let's get to a say what.
3: What you say?
4: What you talking about, Willis?
0: Okay, so President Trump had lunch with Republican senators this week, and it doesn't seem to have gone completely smoothly.
1: Was something wrong with the menu, or
0: no? I think it was
1: food, not quite.
0: I think it was the guest list.
1: Okay.
0: Apparently, President Trump got into a shouting match with Louisiana Senator

0: Bill Cassidy at this lunch. Did you hear about this?
1: I did not.
0: Yeah, from Real Clear Politics says, outgoing Senator Bill Cassidy. And by the way, they don't mean like he's an expressive. They don't mean like he's a very friendly.
1: An extrovert.
0: They mean outgoing, like he's already been voted out of office.
1: He's very outgoing. He never meets a stranger.
0: Yeah, he's outgoing in that he won't be ingoing in February. All right. Outgoing Senator Bill Cassidy gives context to a heated conversation with President Trump at a Senate lunch on Wednesday. Cassidy reportedly continued to call President Trump, quote, brother, instead of Mr. President. Trump said the senator was not his brother and called Cassidy, quote, a lunatic.
1: Wait a minute. I thought he's calling him a brother in a biblical sense. You know, we are all brothers and
0: Is
1: sisters.
0: Is that how you treat the office of the President of the United States of America?
1: Is to call him a brother?
0: Yeah. Hey, Brother Washington.
1: Hey, my brother.
0: Mr. President.
1: I got you.
0: All right. Here's Cassidy talking about how this all played out. He was telling reporters about this. Take a listen.
2: You have not told the American people what's going on. It was supposed to last 4 weeks. It's lasted 4 months. Our original objectives have not been achieved. And I want to know what's going on. He did not particularly care for my comments. Raised his voice. I lost my temper. That's not appropriate. It's the Irish in me. But I, again, matched his tone and his volume. And it went back and forth.
0: I'm not sure it's the Irish in him. I think it's the defeated senator in him. But I could be wrong on that. But here's the thing. What were the original objectives of the bombing of Iran? One, make sure Iran doesn't have a nuclear weapon. Well, we've buried their nuclear facilities under rubble. So far, pretty good. Has Iran gotten a nuclear weapon since we started the bombing? No. Okay. Two, to take out their missile arsenal. We were able to decrease the amount of missiles that Iran was able to fire by 90%. By 90%. So we didn't eliminate it, but we made a substantial dent on it. To take out their navy so they couldn't block the Strait of Hormuz. We took out every single major vessel Iran has. All they have left are speedboats. And those they're keeping on land.
1: Okay, but you're making some very logical, coherent reasons on why Senator Cassidy
0: is dead wrong.
1: Is wrong.
0: Yes, because that's my job. And frankly, that's his
1: but
0: job, too.
1: He knows that. He knows all of that. This is part of a... this is another example of someone who has Trump derangement syndrome. And I'm not saying that because that's some talking point. But we see this.
0: It's why the voters in Louisiana voted Cassidy out. The Republicans in Louisiana voted him out in the primary. He came in third.
1: But there are some people who are going to hate on this president no matter what he does. No matter what he does. And they don't have to be in elected office. They could be someone wading through the reflecting pool, in front of the Lincoln Memorial.
0: Okay, but
1: a knife.
0: But how do you deal with someone who is deranged, who doesn't look at reality? You show them reality over and over and over.
1: That's why I understand it's emotion,
0: but I am going to continue to show them reality. And Senator Cassidy saying that we haven't accomplished the objectives. Facts are, yeah, we did.
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1: You remember the days when you could just ask, who's your daddy, to figure out if someone was trustworthy.
0: 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But these days, it's not that simple.
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2: 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Hey, it's Haldane Thursday morning. 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

0: 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I'm Stephen Parr with Louisar Abalone.
1: You know, election integrity measures are often controversial because...
0: Why?
1: I don't know. I mean, you're trying to balance two important goals, right? You're trying to make voting accessible.
0: Yes.
1: While ensuring that ballots are handled securely and according to the law. Well, this is a remarkable story. This may be the kind of assistance that the integrity of our elections needs, the boost that it needs to kind of, I don't know if it is to restore the trust in our election system.
0: Okay.
1: But during testimony before the Senate Homeland Security and Governmental Affairs Committee on Wednesday of this week,
0: yeah,
1: U.S. Postmaster General David Steiner confirmed that the United States Post Office, or Postal Service, will refuse to deliver mail-in and absentee ballots in any state that fails to comply with President Trump's March 31st, 2026
0: wow.
1: executive order on election integrity.
0: Yeah, that's going to lead to lawsuits.
1: All right, so President Trump signed this landmark ensuring citizenship verification and integrity in federal elections. Now, all it did basically was it directed the Postmaster General to establish strict new rules for election mail. What it requires is for each state to submit detailed manifests or lists of voters, the voter rolls, including the voter names, the addresses, anything else that's unique or, you know, otherwise identifying for the voter. And you have to do this. So each state has to provide their voter rolls, right, at least 60 days before the federal elections.
0: Okay.
1: So that the USPS, United States Postal Service, can verify eligibility, right, that this person actually lives
0: where they're supposed to.
1: Where they're supposed to, right?
0: Yeah, that makes sense. Because nobody should be voting where they're not supposed to be voting.
1: Exactly.
0: Right.
1: And so

0: all you got to do as a state is submit your voter list.
1: Here we go.
0: That's it.
1: Yeah.
0: But, of course, the critics say, you know, it would make it... The critics are against it because it makes it easier to verify that election mail is only sent to eligible recipients and to track ballots throughout the delivery process.
1: There's a judge that actually banned some of this, some of the Trump's administration's efforts to check these voter rolls. So a judge in D.C. banned it this week. And she said that going through this process might purge the voter rolls. Well, yeah.
0: That's the whole point.
1: That's you've just ruled that they can't do it because what they would do would actually do something that is beneficial to the American people.
0: But let's be very clear. Purge the voter rolls of those who are not eligible electors.
1: Yeah, that's all who would be purged.
0: That's all we're talking about. We're not talking about purging folks who are legitimately on the voter rolls but happen to be Democrat, on the voter rolls but happen to be a minority, on the voter rolls but happen to be Christian. We're not talking about segregating or dividing people up into groups and purging their names off the voter roll.
1: Right.
0: If you're dead or you don't live where you say you live,
1: then you shouldn't be allowed to vote
0: in that whatever election in that particular jurisdiction.
1: This should not be controversial. But here's what this is really interesting to me is that he's using the postmaster to do this because there are some states that have moved to 100% vote by mail, and amongst those states, the state of California. So if you're saying we're not going to deliver your mail because you, a blue state, refuse to turn over your voter rolls when we know for a fact you have allowed illegal aliens to get driver's licenses and you have allowed illegal aliens to register to vote, and you won't turn over your voting list to the government, then we're not going to deliver any of your ballots, which means you can't actually have the election because you've stopped doing in-person voting.
0: Well, and you're completely dependent on the federal government, the United States Postal Service.
1: For mail delivery.
0: Because guess what?
1: Because that's in the Constitution, by the way.
0: Right. You are, because the United States Postal Service is actually enabling these states.
1: It would be enabling fraud.
0: To defy the president's executive order.
1: So that's where this is a really interesting move. One of the things that Donald Trump is so good at is identifying pain points. He knows exactly where to push the button to make you scream. He knows where, if I just move this thing here, I'm going to cause the people I'm trying to get to change their behavior, I'm going to cause them a lot of problems.
0: You can couch it like that, and I get that, but...
1: I mean that as a compliment, frankly.
0: Well, no, but I would couch it more in terms of he's explaining this is the legal responsibility that he has.
1: Right. No, I get all that.
0: And the legal authority that he has. And to the extent that it causes someone some discomfort, all that means is that they've been flying under the radar of the law all of this time.
1: But see, he already explained the law. He already did the executive order and says, hey, I need everybody to comply. The states are going, we're not going to comply and there's nothing you can do about it. Yeah, and Donald Trump goes, oh, yeah? Don't you vote by mail?
0: You were going to say, hold my beer, but he doesn't drink.
1: No, he doesn't. He just goes, I've told you what you're supposed to do. You refuse to do it. I know where I can push one little spot, and I can make you scream and cry and wail just by doing one little thing.
0: So how else are they going to get the ballots?
1: How else are you going to get the ballots? He identified the weak part, and he uses it for leverage. And I don't know of anybody else in American history who's been as good at it as he is.
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0: 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Steve Parr with Louis Sar Avalone.
1: You know, I am beginning to wonder if we may not be able to erase our entire national debt, the national deficit, right?
2: Yeah.
1: The national debt, I guess, would be more appropriate to describe it. Well, we're at 37, 38 trillion.
2: I honestly can't.
1: Okay.
2: It's a spinning dial. I just can't keep track.
1: But there is so much waste, fraud, and abuse that is being uncovered on a daily basis. Now you've got the Department of Justice announcing what they are calling the largest healthcare fraud takedown in American history.
2: I saw this.
1: Authorities have charged nearly 500 defendants across 45 states in schemes, they say, total more than $6.5 billion in fraudulent Medicare, Medicaid, and health care claims. And it involves doctors and telemedicine providers, opioid diversion schemes, sham hospices.
2: Yeah.
1: I mean, and they've recovered, I think, about $182 million in cash and vehicles, jewelry. I mean, and this is happening in California, that's in one place, although it is all across the country, but much of it was in California. And I really am beginning to wonder. I mean, more and more we get these stories from the Department of Justice or these headlines who they're prosecuting, how much they're recovering, the fraud schemes that they've ended. And this is just the tip of the iceberg, because there's Medicaid fraud, that certainly is true. But how much other government programs that are out there that folks are applying for, that folks are submitting fraudulent information on in order to get that benefit? There's no accountability of whether or not whatever they were getting that benefit for, number one, were they eligible? And number two, did they meet the requirements, the ongoing requirements, because the check kept coming in the mail?
2: I think we could probably cut half of the annual deficit if we can get rid of the fraud. But Congress is still going to have to do more.
1: Yeah, no doubt. They still do.
2: Well, we got more on this coming up in the next hour of American Ground Radio.
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0: and Dave Packer, holding housing hostage. President Trump backing off at the last minute, not signing the Bipartisan Housing Act passed by Congress, designed to bring down the cost of housing, saying Congress first needs to sign the Save America Act, which requires photo ID to vote. The president downplaying the housing bill.
1: Low interest rates will solve everything. We'll solve that. Now, despite that, we're doing well with housing.
0: Senate Minority Leader Chuck Schumer.
2: Trump's petty refusal to sign our bipartisan bill shows how reluctant he is to do anything that would help the American people.
0: The housing bill passing Congress with a veto-proof majority, it'll become law without the president's signature in 10 days. President Trump visiting senators on Capitol Hill Wednesday turned into a shouting match. The president miffed about four Republicans who broke ranks to vote for a war powers resolution on Iran. Senator Bill Cassidy was among them.
3: He did not particularly care for my comments. Raised his voice. I lost my temper. That's not appropriate. It's the Irish in me. But I, again, matched his tone and his vibe, and it went back and forth.
0: The Justice Department announcing one of the biggest healthcare fraud crackdowns ever. More than 450 people, $6 billion in alleged scams.
4: In one case, a nurse practitioner allegedly ran a $900 million scheme, billing Medicare for unnecessary skin grafts. Officials say she took that money and bought an $800,000 necklace, a Ferrari, and a luxury vacation. The FBI also announced two more suspects on its most wanted fraudsters list, allegedly connected to nearly $700 million in medical testing schemes.
0: ABC's Karen Hua. Two earthquakes measuring 7.1 and 7.5 hit Venezuela Wednesday night, collapsing buildings in the capital, Caracas. Rescue efforts are underway. 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
9: What are two specific examples of federal policies that they could change with their votes, given that we're talking about four socialists?
10: No, I think what we can see in their candidacies and what we will see in their leadership is a commitment to humanity. And when it comes to domestic policy, I know that for many of them, one clear area of concern is the cruelty of ICE. You've heard from a number of not just the candidates who became congresspeople last night, but rather candidates across the country, the need to abolish ICE. It's something that I've echoed myself.
11: I have stood next to Daria Lisa, and I have said, our next congresswoman. And I've said these words in the way that many of us will say, inshallah. In the beginning, we hope, but we don't know how close it is. And the closer and closer we get to the day, the more that we believe. And now that language of hope is a language of fact.
12: Yeah, inshallah, and happy inshallah to you, my friends from all over. Welcome to the Wednesday edition of Bo Snerdly's Rush Hour, the fastest hour in American media. It was a big day in New York and in other places. Mondami's communists / socialists, the Democrat socialists of America, are prevailing again in New York, have prevailed. And congratulations to them. Also a big day in politics. You've got federal judges once again.

0: Inserting themselves in the executive branch and trying to do all they can to help Democrats, their party, destroy anything resembling law enforcement when it comes to dealing with illegal immigrants and voting. We'll take care of that. Donald Trump went to Capitol Hill, a yelling match with some Republican senators. That, a big deal. Princess Diana is going to join us tomorrow, by the way. I'm giving advance notice now so that you'll be here then. We will cover as much of it as we can. This story with the Democrats will go on for days, if not for months. Let's get into that. Before we do that, before we do any of that, I want to just give an accolade to a dear broadcaster, a friend of mine, who works at our flagship station in New York City. His name is Sid Rosenberg. You've heard me talk about Sid Rosenberg before. Ladies and gentlemen, Sid Rosenberg is, in broadcast terms, a miracle. He has defied what all the experts said could happen on radio and is the most listened to radio broadcaster in New York, which means in the country, in the mornings. Sid has an audience because of his talent and those that he's assembled to help with his program and to assist him. Sid has become the most amazing broadcaster in the New York radio market, bar none. Bar none. Sid Rosenberg has been inducted into the New York Radio's Hall of Fame, into Broadcasting's Hall of Fame. It's not just radio, but he is among now recognized as one of the most amazing broadcasters in the country. I hope that he actually is inducted into the National Broadcasters Hall of Fame. But the New York State Broadcasters Association informed him that he was inducted into the New York State Broadcasters Association Hall of Fame for the year 2026. Who are his contemporaries in this? Who does he stand beside? Names such as Walter Cronkite, Barbara Walters, Mike Wallace, Charles Osgood, the amazing Charles Osgood, William Paley, who began CBS Networks and in many ways began the electronic media in this country. Others that some of you know, like Regis Philbin, and so many more. Sid has been successful in so many radio stations, and Sid and Friends in the Morning is one of the most successful radio programs ever. Sid has also been recognized for his charity work, and I would like to recognize him as not only a great broadcaster, but a great man, a great friend, a friend who I love dearly, who to me represents the very best that there can ever be in terms of what it means to be a broadcast professional and to maintain your humanity and to maintain the love that you have for your family, for your friends, the respect that he gives his profession. He is, to me, I burst with pride for Sid. Sid Rosenberg, congratulations, inducted into the Broadcasters Hall of Fame in New York. My hope is that I live to see Sid Rosenberg inducted into the Broadcasters Hall of Fame, the National Broadcasters Hall of Fame. He deserves every accolade that is coming his way. Now, back to the politics of the day. It is astounding astounding who has actually won election in New York. We have some of them. It's also great to see some of the people who lost. On everything that I've heard from him, how did he make it to Congress? I don't know. However, he lost, but the guy taking his place is wow. Brad Lander, wow. And then also you have Daria Lisa Avila Chevier and Abra Kwas. I can't wait to speak with Princess Diana about some of these people. Let's listen to some of the candidates who won yesterday. Let's start cut eight with Daria Lisa Avila Chevier. Cut eight. This is one of the candidates, Mondami's candidates.
1: Tackle the issue of permanent exclusion for many reasons. As folks who operate within the Black queer feminist lens, we know that the most marginalized should always be at the center of our work. And we see this as part of our ongoing work to end broken windows policing, which criminalizes poor communities of color for merely existing. Trying to get to work on time is an arrestable offense when you don't have $2.75. And it's no coincidence that over 90%...
0: Stop it! Stop! Hold it! Trying to get to work on time is an arrestable offense. If you don't have $2.75, trying to get to work on time is an arrestable offense. Why? Because you're going to jump over the turnstiles. You're going to cheat. You're going to demand that everybody else support your bus rides, and if you get arrested for it, it's arrestable if you dare break the law. And this is one of the things she says, operating from within the Black queer feminist lens, trying to get to work on time is an arrestable offense. Let's continue with her.
1: Fair beating arrests are of Black and brown New Yorkers. Broken windows policing specifically targets communities like ours to advance this notion that greater surveillance and intimidation means that our communities are somehow safer. That if you are tough on small crimes like fair beating or marijuana possession, then the rates of larger and more violent crimes will naturally go down. We know that's not the case, and it is simply a tool of mass incarceration and gentrification.
0: Okay, stop it. We know that is the case. We know because we've had experience at it. We had Rudy Giuliani who said we're going to focus on the quality of life crimes, and as a result, all the crime will go. It happened. And it's not the first time it happens. It works every time it's tried. But according to her, to this woman, Daria Lisa Avila Chevier, who operates within the Black queer feminist lens, marginalized communities dealing with window dressing policing, whatever it is, what she said. It's hard for me to even understand this stuff when she starts speaking. I'm like, what the hell is she talking about? And then once you listen to it and take it slowly, it's like, oh, broken window dressing policing. So increase surveillance. Surveilling criminals is bad. That doesn't work. Arresting people for doing things like breaking the law doesn't work because it's picking on Black people, according to this woman. Let's continue with her. Oh, that was it. Okay. We have another one from her. Why she converted to Islam. Cut seven. And I'm not going to criticize this because people's spiritual views are their spiritual views. And they should feel very content with them. But I just wanted you to hear her explanation as to why she converted. Okay.
2: I know that we all deserve a representative who isn't bought by AIPAC. I'm also the only Muslim in my family. I reverted 3 years ago. Actually, the friend who pushed me to do it asked me, why have you fasted for 4 years and yet you haven't taken your shahada? She's here today. And when she asked me that, I thought, that is a great question. And I thought for myself why I hadn't taken the step yet. But it was seeing how all of my friends who were showing

0: showing up to organizing who are Muslim. We're showing up in the space, and the grace and love and passion that they had in these spaces of social justice that really pushed me to join the faith. And wanting to make sure that we are reflecting that in every space that I'm in, and that, you know, inshallah, if we make it to Congress, that we're reflecting that in the halls of power as well.
1: Okay. Aside from the comment on AIPAC, which is the enemy of the Democrat Party now, AIPAC is officially in New York City the enemy. So aside from that, and of course their support of places like this coffee shop in Brooklyn, it's a chain. They have like seven to nine of them around the city, and no Jews allowed. They might as well put no Juden. They ought to just put the Star of David with the cross to it, because we are looking at what took place in Germany in the 1930s, happening to a much lesser degree so far in New York City. Which is, I never thought I would see this day, but this day has happened. We have to take a break. James Golden Snurley with you here, Fastest Hour in American Media. We have so much more, and so much more will come. Also, this is a day that I always look forward to, because we get to cite a Billboard.com reference to the sexiest song of all time. This is the number two sexiest song of all time, according to Billboard.com. Marvin's Let's Get It On. The number one sexy song is Olivia Newton-John's Physical. I've never believed this for 1 minute. We'll be back. Don't go away.
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2: This is Moving America. Here's Jake Novak.
3: When is bad news good news? When it's less bad than it has been recently. We just learned that the new EV registrations fell 9.8% in April compared to last April. But that was the smallest decline so far this year, and that's, of course, mostly because of this spring's spike in gas prices. Yes, it's still a decline, but at this time last year, EV sales were getting a boost from buyers rushing to lock in that federal tax credit that was expiring in September 2025. But here's the thing. Gas prices are going down again now, and it's debatable if this recovery for EVs will really last. That's okay for the car dealerships, though. They really aren't expecting a sustained wave in EV buying, but they are hoping for just enough to clear out a lot of older inventory. And used EVs, including Teslas, remain some of the best values out there. Happy shopping. With Moving America, I'm Jake Novak.
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11: The fastest hour in American media. And we have a guest, a special guest, I am told, on the phone. I know not who. Hello to my special guest.
12: Well, hello, Bo Snerdly, coming to you live from the airport in Tel Aviv, Israel. Calling you to tell you that I'm sitting here getting ready to get on my flight. And my phone is blowing up from all these loyal listeners in New York who love you. And my phone literally blowing up. They're saying, you should hear Bo Snerdly right now, Sydney. You'll get all emotional. So I didn't hear it. I'm not going to lie. I'm in the airport. I'm ready to board the flight. But my phone has not stopped buzzing because of you. I wanted to call you personally from the airport in Tel Aviv and tell you how much I love you. And thank you so much.
11: Sid, I love you. I have tears. I am so proud of you, Sid. Sid, not only have you done what was considered impossible in radio at this stage of where radio was at. You have proved that it is not impossible to actually amass the size and scope of audience that you have in the world's biggest market. You have done it, and you do it consistently, but the way you do it, with such fearlessness, with such a devotion to truth, with such a good humor about you, and just with the broadcasting professionalism that is unbelievably and unmatched. And that is why the New York State broadcasters have put you in a league of rarefied broadcasters in the Hall of Fame. We are all so proud of you. I want to see you in the National Hall of Fame, by the way, and I hope I live to see that. But I can't think of a person that deserves it more, Sydney. You are amazing.
12: Well, thank you. Well, thank you for all that. You're making me cry now. I do wish my dad was here this week to see this, but you know, the National Hall of Fame, that's something that's already been talked about, but I guess one step at a time. But I'll tell you, it was funny. Yesterday, I was at this amazing policy, the summit conference. That's why I came to Israel for the second straight year, JNS.org, who really

0: the leader in Israel when it comes to news on Israel, on the economy, on the war, on Hezbollah, on Iran, all of it. And I spoke twice. I was only supposed to speak once, but Bibi Netanyahu was late the first night, Sunday night, so they had me and Mark Levin step in and
1: Sid,
0: do an hour.
1: You have to stay there because we got to go to a hard break. Stay there. I want to hear more about this, and I want to talk with you briefly about the elections that happened in New York. Don't go away, Sidney. Unless, of course, you have to get on the flight between now and then. James, Sid is here with us. What a treat.
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3: 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I'm Suzanne Miller.
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4: What's the latest in the Tony Spell saga? 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We've also got Haggai Davis in for a cup of tech gumbo. 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
12: And we are so honored to have Sid Rosenberg with us. Sid and friends, the Hall of Fame, Sid.
13: It's funny to hear that. I got to tell you. It's funny. And the point I was trying to make before you had to run the break was many people came up to me here in Israel and said to me, how does it feel to be the next Rush Limbaugh? I said, slow down. Certainly, I would put my career up against most radio guys. I really would. But Rush Limbaugh, of course, is the very, very top of the mountain. So I felt a little uncomfortable. But I will tell you, Bo, you're the guy that worked closely with him for so many years, and you're great like he is today. I heard that a bunch of times the last couple of days. And to me, in this business, in our business, that's the biggest compliment you can get.
12: Amen to that, Sidney. Amen. Now, Sid, I have to ask you, this conference you were at, with all this going on with Iran, you probably know Donald Trump today met with Republican senators. They're ticked off as can be, this meaningless resolution that they came up with, the War Powers Resolution on Iran. It's the four Rand Paul, four of them, Murkowski, Collins. What is your take with where we are with Iran right now and where things should go?
13: Or nowhere. Yeah, I mean, not because of the efforts of President Trump. He's doing the best he can. I love the president, and he's trying to do the best he can. But we've got no deal in place. We've got this memorandum of understanding, which nobody seems to understand. And he's got people in Congress and the Senate, like Thomas Massie, like Rand Paul, these other people that are trying to take away his powers to actually do what he needs to do to rid the world of this terrorist country, Iran, and make not just Israel, but America and the world a safer place. So President Trump's heart is in the right place. But the truth is, as you know, Bo, you can't deal with these people. They don't care. You can't intimidate them. They're not ready to die. You know, you can't tax them. You can't take away their money. There's nothing to do with these people because they will wait it out and they will wait it out. And it becomes more painful, quite frankly, for us here with the midterms coming up in November. So I think Trump ideally would like to really wait this thing out and completely strangle Iran economically. But the truth is they don't care and Trump can't afford to do that because we'll get walloped in the midterms in November. So with all the, you know, the confident talk from Trump and prices will go right down right away and all that beautiful stuff, the truth is we are stuck and we've been stuck right now in this war for quite some time.
12: Let's talk about New York. But before we go to the election results, I never thought, I grew up in New York. I grew up in Queens, New York. I never thought I would live to see the day where you have in Brooklyn, New York, a coffee chain owner and a coffee chain that tells a Jewish elected

0: official, no Juden, you're not welcome here. I never thought this could happen in New York City. I never thought I'd be hearing some of the things that I am hearing from elected Democrats in New York City. It hurts the heart what is happening here. What do you think these elections and the state of New York City under Mayor Mondami is sending a message to the rest of the country and to the world? What is that message they're sending?
1: That message is that Democrats, socialists, and people that don't like Jewish people, and people that don't like capitalism, and people that don't like the cops, they're the people that are going to be in charge. I mean, if you want to break it down to one word, Bo, I can do it for you, why we're having all these issues, and that one word is Mamdani. You know, a couple of months ago, I went on this tirade against the mayor on Twitter, and I was really doing it because I was aggravated with President Trump, because as much as I love Trump, he continues to say nice things about Mamdani. He's a nice guy. He's not a nice guy. He's a prick. That's what the mayor is. He's a bad guy. He's not a nice guy. But for some reason, Trump continues to say that. He still does it. So I went on Twitter, and I just ripped the mayor into shreds, and I said some things that the next day I decided I was not forced by Katsimatidis or Chad or anybody else. I did get phone calls, mind you, from the Jewish leaders in New York, of all people, that said, what you said wasn't right. So I decided to apologize. I can tell you, Bo, this made world news last night, that Tuesday night, last night, the last night at the conference, I revoked that apology. I am not going to apologize to this guy. This guy's had countless opportunities, time and time again, to prove me wrong, what I said a couple of months ago. It only does is prove me right, whether it's vetoing buffer zones in front of synagogues and yeshivas, whether it's calling AIPAC a bunch of monsters, talking about Jewish people and dark money. This guy is the epitome of an anti-Semite. And now everybody is scared to death of this guy. That's the word here. Fear. Every politician, Bo, is afraid of Mamdani. They're afraid he's going to have them primaried. Look what he did yesterday. All of his candidates won. Four terrible people. Chevalier, terrible. Valdez, terrible. Brad Lander, terrible. And of course, Michael Lasher, terrible as well. So these Democrats now, whether it's Chuck Schumer or Kathy Hochul, the most powerful ones in the country, they are scared to death of Mamdani. He has now become the face of not just anti-Semitism and, quite frankly, terrorism in the United States, but the face of a growing progressive socialist Democrat Party.
0: Last night, while they were watching election results at the Valdez Victory Party, an image on the television screen came up. It was that of the Democrat Party minority leader in the House of Representatives, Hakeem Jeffries. Cut 13. Listen to the reaction when Hakeem Jeffries' picture came up. Okay, you're next. Should Chuck Schumer and Hakeem Jeffries be afraid at this point?
1: Oh, they should, absolutely. Look, I think Chuck is done anyway. I don't think that Chuck will run again. He's going to face probably AOC, and she's going to wipe the floors with him, Bo. So he's not stupid. He's been doing this a long time. It'll be embarrassing for him. So I don't see Chuck Schumer doing this again. I think he walks off into the sunset. And quite frankly, the last 20 years of his career have been really embarrassing. So Chuck's done anyway. I think Chuck is done no matter what. Hakeem, different story. You know, this guy had his sights set on being the majority speaker, right? If, in fact, the Democrats would win the midterms come November. So he's not as willing as Chuck to just step away, right? He's a young guy. He still is a Democrat. He's got good relationships with a lot of the big Democrats in this party. But not that I like Hakeem Jeffries, but he does push back every now and then on some of these socialist maniacs. So if I was Hakeem Jeffries, I'd be very worried. Again, Mamdani at this point is about the most powerful Democrat. We talk about AOC. She may run for president. She's powerful. That's true. But to me, Mamdani and this DSA, this socialist group, the socialist party, as we saw in New York yesterday, we've seen it in New Jersey both the last couple of months. We see it in Michigan, all over Michigan. They are gaining power in this country. And it really starts again with anti-Jew, anti-American, anti-capitalism, anti-cop. And that's going to have a lot of people leaving New York City in big numbers. Yesterday, in my opinion, primary day, don't forget, not even election day, because they're going to win those elections too. Yesterday, one of the scariest days in New York in my 59-year lifetime.
0: Albert Quast won. That's cut 10. Let's listen to her and

0: folks against the words that Sid just said, who is defining the Democrat Party, cut 10. This is another winner yesterday in New York.
1: And finding that, like, you know, the system of capitalism and racism and white supremacy, et cetera, have all, and Islamophobia have all been used, colonize lands, right, to take resources from other people. And so this is like a long trajectory. And we're just seeing the manifestations of that continuation, right, with 9/11. And so a lot of times when people are asking us to respond about, you know, attack, right, when if you look back, like, historically, right, a lot of us come from lands that were colonized, lands where wars are being waged, right, and a lot of times because of U.S. policy or the policies in Europe. And so I find that we can connect over that, but then also that the idea that we have to apologize for, like, a terror attack that, like, a couple of people did, and then there is no apologies or reparations for genocide and for slavery, et cetera, is something that I kind of find, like, reprehensible.
0: These people are winning office.
2: Yeah, I mean, she's a moron. First of all, the word is et cetera, not et cetera. Second of all, the Israelis are not committing genocide, you dumb bastard. Third of all, a couple of people died. We had 1,300 people murdered. And mind you, thousands and thousands of brave IDF Israeli soldiers have died since trying to protect the homeland. And she's part of that group, like Hassan Piker. You know, the mayor is friends with Hassan Piker. That's the bottom line. Hassan Piker sat there on his podcast with Mamdani years ago, and he said these words, Bo, America deserved 9/11. At that point, Mamdani could have stood up and said, hey, Hassan, take it easy. That's not true. He offered zero pushback. Zero. What does that tell me? He agrees with Hassan Piker. And this moron last night, this lady, she said the same thing, that basically colonization and genocide and all these horrible things you do in America is the reason why we deserve 9/11. Think about that for a second. This September, 25 years, I was on the air that day with Imus. In fact, at my Hall of Fame celebration, I think both Deirdre and Wyatt Imus are flying to New York to be a part of it with me, which is a very, very big honor. I was on the air with Imus when the first plane hit. I knew people who died in those buildings that day. To this day, it still breaks my heart. And these animals are winning office, including the mayor in our own city, and they blame us. They blame us for a bunch of radical Islam Muslims flying airplanes into buildings. How in God's name did we get to this place, Bo Snerdly, this terrible, scary place?
0: For people in New York, older people, that are Jewish, that are living in New York and witnessing this, people old enough to remember what the aftermath of World War II was like. So many people now from the World War II generation are gone. But those people who were young right after World War II, some of them are still alive and now are senior citizens in elderly years. If New York was a safe place for people that had experienced the worst of humanity in the 20th century, the not only what happened with World War II and the over 70 million people that are believed to be killed, not 50, 70, and then beyond the horrible things that happened in Ukraine, the horrible things that happened in China. And we're talking about a century of mass death like no other in human history. How do you think these people, Sid, are looking at what is happening in New York? They can't leave. They don't have, many of these people have the economic wherewithal to just pick up and leave. And if they, even if they did, they wouldn't know where we're going at this. What is it like to be living as a senior in New York watching this unfold?
2: It's scary, Bo, because we made promises. Never again was the motto after the Holocaust. And never forget was the motto after 9/11. Well, we forgot. We forgot. You know, now look, I know a lot of the kids that are voting today, these morons out of Williamsburg and the Upper East Side, they weren't even born during 9/11. They have no appreciation for innocent Americans going to work in three different places and dying that day. I get all that. But there are plenty that were alive and remember it and still do nothing about it. So never forget 9/11. We forgot. Never again the Holocaust. It's happening again. And I heard a lot of people say this yesterday, too, all over the social media platforms, that yesterday's elections in New York City, and I know Judge Weinberger coming up is going to agree with me, yesterday's elections in New York City mirrored what we saw

0: in the 1930s in Germany. So you can imagine these people, if you survive the Holocaust and you're here, or your family is here, and now you're witnessing this type of anti-Jewish rhetoric, this real hatred. It's not a surface thing, Bo. It's real. These people really hate our guts. They want us dead. They want us dead. That's the bottom line. If Mamdani didn't want us dead, then he would demonize the Intifada. He doesn't do that, okay? He wants a globalizing Intifada. That means he wants Jews dead. So when Sid Rosenberg says Mamdani wants Jews dead, and NBC gets upset and CBS gets upset, screw them. When he comes out and he says no on the Intifada, then I'll change my mind and maybe change what I'm saying. But the truth is, it's scary for these people because these politicians are no different than the Nazis were back in the 1930s Germany. Bottom line, it's the same thing over and over again.
1: Sid, we're going to leave it there. Ladies and gentlemen, the clip of the day is coming up. I want you to hold on. Sid, I just want to tell you one more time how much I love you and how much you mean to me. You are just, please, Sid, just keep being Sid. Please.
0: Thank you, Bo. I love you. You are so nice to me. I mean it. You're so great. And I play yourself on my show all the time because it comes from the heart. You're a beautiful guy, tremendous talent, and just one of my favorite people in the world. I mean that, Bo Snurley. Thank you so much. Really, thank you so much.
1: Thank you. Safe travels back, Sid. Love you, love you. Hall of Fame broadcaster, ladies and gentlemen. We are so delighted to have had him on the program today. Our very own Sid Rosenberg. Oh, man. Wow. What a thrill. James Golden Snurley, fastest hour in American media. We didn't spend enough time with the sexiest song of the decade. We're going to have to revisit that at some point. Anyway. Birthday today for Kurt Smith, Tears for Fears. Born in 1961. And boy, does this fit today. Everybody wants to rule the world. James Golden Snurley, clip of the day coming up. Do not go away.
2: Rush. This is the Rush Hour with James Golden.
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3: Lin-Manuel Miranda released a song for the live-action film Moana. It's called Along the Way. The film is due out July 10th. Dwayne The Rock Johnson returns as Maui, and Catherine Lagaya stars as Moana. Did you love Stranger Things? Well, the show's creators, the Duffer Brothers, just signed a 4-year deal at Paramount to start making movies. While they haven't said what movie they'll make, they did say to expect something by November 2028.
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0: Now, here's James Golden.
3: The clip of the day. You want to hear it. It's the clip of the day.
4: Ladies and gentlemen, the clip of the day comes to us from Representative Ted Lieu of California. It is, well, it's Ted.
5: Thank you, Chairman Aguilar. Inflation is up. Grocery prices are up. Utility costs are up. Housing prices are up. We have a bipartisan housing bill that both the Congress and Senate passed. There was supposed to be a big signing ceremony today in the Capitol. And then all of a sudden, Donald Trump decides he's not coming to sign the bill. Well, why is that? Did he wake up on the wrong side of the bed?

0: saying that one person in America got this special new drug. It was a 79-year-old person who's very high profile, and this drug can only be given to someone under the compassionate use provision, meaning you do that if someone basically has a terminal illness. So we need to know, did Donald Trump get this special drug from Eli Lilly? And did he get it under that provision? And if he did, why is that the case?
1: I'm sorry. This guy is standing up here trying to convince us that what we have seen for years, Donald Trump on the road, Donald Trump almost never sleeping. The guy makes news all times of day and night when everyone else is sleeping. He's still up making news. He's everywhere. He's overseas one week, he's back. He's in Pennsylvania. He's going to Congress today. The reason, by the way, that he didn't go to the ceremony was politics. He said, screw this. I'm not signing this because Republicans are not working hard enough on the SAVE Act. I'll sign it after they get the SAVE Act passed. It's a political move. Instead, we get weird conspiracies from California. Unbelievable. Anyway, did he get the special drug? Only one person got it. Ever. Folks, Mick Flea, by the way, Jeff Beck's heavenly birthday today, too. It's Alonji, somebody's birthday. Knowles?
2: Beyonce's sister?
1: Yeah, her. Sorry. And Mick Fleetwood's birthday from Fleetwood Mac. Happy birthday, Mick Fleetwood. Playing some Fleetwood Mac right now. May God bless each and every single one of you, your family, and your loved ones. Love and gratitude, my friends, for your being here with me and allowing me to be with you. God willing, Almighty God, creator of heaven and earth willing, we are back tomorrow for the Thursday edition of Boston Early's Rush Hour, and Princess Diana is scheduled to appear. I cannot wait. Thank you once again to my dear friend, Hall of Fame broadcaster Sid Rosenberg. Love you, Sid. Until my friends tomorrow, I bid you adieu. Hope you have a wonderful

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3: How would you deal with a high performer, somebody who goes out and kills it every day? 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So would you offer them flexibility? How would you deal with that employee?
4: Is this person a tech or in sales?
3: They're in sales and estimating.
4: 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What is it that does excite them when they're on? Why are they on?
3: Gathering subcontractor bids and supplier bids, that excites them. 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The tactile part of it maybe is what doesn't excite them.
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14: 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So here's some drama you could share with your kid. Dude, did you hear about Cassie and Jake? No, but did you hear that vaping can cause irreversible lung damage and nicotine affects brain development? Nuh-uh. You don't need to gossip if you want to have an open conversation about vaping. 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
19: 6.40 a.m. here in the City of London. Good morning, I'm Caroline Hepke. So Micron, their forecast for about $50 billion of revenue is very significant. They're trying to also flatten out the idea of boom and bust demand by having these strategic customers. The whole of their results meant that Micron Technologies in the U.S. surged in late trading, and it has also helped to lift markets in Asia. So the Kospi is back to these very significant gains again, although we've seen increased volatility. We're up 6.7% for the Kospi this morning. We've also got SK Hynix surging today. The results out of the US and Micron also helped the dollar to surge yesterday. Global stocks have been rebounding. The All Country World Index is up almost 0.4%. Stock futures for Europe are positive, for the Nasdaq up now more than 2%. So another kind of big surge. Brent crude prices now are below the pre-war levels. So we've retraced as we've seen a lot more ships now pass through the Strait of Hormuz, $72.60. Then we get the PCE data out later for the US. Is this massive US tech investment that we're seeing, the investment cycle, is that feeding into the cost of living crisis? That is the big question for the PCE data today. That is a look at the markets. Your Bloomberg Radio Business Flash. Stephen Cowley-Brussell has more on what is going on around the world. Good morning, Stephen.
20: Caroline, thank you. One of Britain's largest business lobby groups is warning Andy Burnham against tax hikes, saying it could push firms over the edge. Here's what British Chambers of Commerce Director Siobhan Haviland told us here on Bloomberg Radio in an exclusive interview.
21: The additional taxes along with global tariffs, etc., businesses haven't yet managed to recover from that. And as I said, successive governments have added costs to business. And we really feel like we're at breaking point.
20: That's the BCC's Siobhan Haviland. A searing heatwave continues to disrupt schools, transport and tourist attractions across Europe. France broke its all-time temperature record again on Tuesday as the UK recorded its highest ever temperature for the month of June. And at least 32 people have been killed and more than 700 injured after two major earthquakes in Venezuela. The quake toppled buildings in Caracas, knocked down power lines and damaged the capital's main airport. Those are some of our global news headlines.
19: Stephen, thank you so much for that. Now, we want to bring you one of our top interviews today, and it starts with some political thinking around what is happening in the US. Maybe also it's got some kind of global indicators too. This is because of the path ahead for the Democratic Party in America. New York City's Democratic delegation to Congress will have a more progressive tilt. This after the stunning primary wins on Tuesday of two leftist leaders backed by the New York City Mayor Zohran Mamdani, including two who ousted House Democrats. Now, Libby Cantrell is Managing Director for Public Policy at PIMCO, and she's been discussing her takeaways from these recent primaries across the United States with Bloomberg's Tom Keene and Paul Sweeney.
22: I think a couple of things. One is that, just remember, politics are local. So we're talking about one of, if not the most liberal city in America. But what this does show you, what sort of the primary results show you last night is, one, Mamdani has incredible star power. He went 3 for 3 in terms of endorsing folks who ended up winning. But two, there is a lot of anti-incumbent anger. And you saw this, you've seen this on the Republican side, just as a reminder. Right. And now you're seeing it on the Democratic side as well. And then number three is that the Democratic Socialists, at least here in New York City, are much better organized than the party. So grassroots outreach, that all that stuff still matters. I think this is very much expected that the Republicans will sort of demagogue this. They'll make this sort of the face of the Democratic Party. I think it is also important just to remember that other folks, more moderate candidates, actually won last night on the Democratic side in Utah, in upstate New York, down in Maryland. So I'm not sure that we should be extrapolating massive themes about kind of the future of the Democratic Party. But what is clear from on the Republican side and Democratic side, and people are angry and they're mad at incumbents and they're taking them out on the sort of the political class, if you will.
23: Democratic Socialists, I'm not really even sure what that is, but is that a national thing?
22: Well, again, I think, I mean, it's definitely a thing in the urban cities. Okay. So what you've seen in L.A., what you're seeing in Washington, D.C., and here in New York. And again, what do Democratic Socialists stand for? Mm-hmm. I think it is pretty amorphous, honestly. But their outreach, their grassroots, their organizing, I mean, has been, stellar. And mm-hmm. as a result, they are doing well in these cities. Again, I would just be I would not extrapolate necessarily to national politics. New York City, L.A., Washington, D.C., obviously, very, very different. The other thing I think just to remember is that, we haven't gotten the final.

0: 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I'm Bloomberg's Tom Busby.
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4: 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I heard you have high definition now.
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5: Helping Asian semi-stocks here. Samsung's up 6%, Hynix up 11%, and Hynix is up despite launching a capital raise of $29 billion in ADRs. That is extraordinary. And that speaks to the fact that they're raising that money to raise investment into producing more memory and getting more money out of that. Kioxia in Japan is also up around 11%. So the entire memory supply chain is up very strongly in Asia.
6: Yeah, absolutely. Those contracts for Micron with those strategic partners, they average 3 years. So they're sort of trying to, you know, flatten out boom and bust. In terms of Qualcomm's forecast, a big sales boost from servers for data.

0: Supply chain do really well in Asia. You have Advantest is up almost 14%. The Taiwanese optical plays up around 5 to 6%. So Lagan is the biggest one there. And even in China, you see the ecosystem in China doing really well because Qualcomm said that they would also produce a China specific chip to help with the memory shortage in China. So a lot of the China supply chain names are strong. So for example, you have SMIC, Huahong, Montage. The entire ecosystem is up around 5 to 6%.
1: Yeah, and really interesting to see how widespread the effects are as well. But I want to ask you as well about Alibaba's shares hit by some accusations from Anthropic.
0: And this is part of a broader context of hyperscaler conflict around AI, right? The modeled competition, are people monetizing these models? And, you know, the Chinese have been consistently accused of distilling or stealing or copying, whatever word you want to use, of being based off American models to close this kind of innovation gap. So today you see Alibaba down 5% almost now as you guys come in. And this is widening a massive spread in Chinese markets. So Chinese hardware and semiconductor names are really strong. So the Chinex index is up almost 100% on the year. Meanwhile, the internet and hyperscaler heavy HS tech index is in a bear market. So, you know, you really have that dichotomy of performance in China, which is a much bigger version of what you're seeing in the US.
2: Yes, this time around, illicitly was the word that was being used. Yes. The accusation, illicitly accessing the Claude AI model. Thank you so much, Anthony, as ever. Great to speak to you and get that update from Asia. That is our markets reporter, Anthony Stevens. For more conversations like this one, you can subscribe to our Stock Movers Reports, 5-minute audio reports on the biggest winners and losers in the stock market. We put them out throughout the trading day, so no reason not to subscribe to Stock Movers. 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
1: I'm thinking about how that story is going to play into the European session later as well. We'll be watching shares in the likes of Infineon, ASML, of course, ASM International as well. The really broad-based, as Anthony was telling, a sentiment lift that's come from those Micron results. And even though we're talking about a smaller number of names that are traded in Europe, there is a read across, and we'll be interested to see how that plays into the session today. Eurostox 50 futures currently up by 0.3%.
2: Yeah, 5100 futures, though, are sinking down 0.2%. We have a big interview that we're going to bring you in just a moment. This is with Siobhan Haviland, who's the Director General of the British Chambers of Commerce. They've got a major meeting today gathering business leaders, and they have basically got all the big beasts of the five major political parties, not including Scotland, but the major UK political parties there. And they're giving this quite strong message to Andy Burnham. Stephen, it feels to me, although Andy Burnham is not the UK Prime Minister yet, that we're already in this, straight out of the gate, into this period of a lot of debate and thinking about what Burnham's economic policies are going to be, a lot of back and forth. So we'll hear from the BCC next. This is Bloomberg.
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2: This is Bloomberg Daybreak for this Thursday, the 25th of June from London. Coming up today.
11: A road to ruin. UK business tells us further tax hikes would push firms over the edge in a thinly veiled warning to Andy Burnham.
2: The hard sell. NATO Secretary General Mark Rutte resorts to gold lettering and bright red bar charts to convince President Trump of the alliance's value.
11: Risk on. Chip giant Micron soars after delivering an AI-fueled forecast that shatters estimates.
2: Plus, Europe bays. Heat wave health alerts are extended as temperatures break records in France and the UK.
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0: And thinking about a US pullback out of Europe, and it also seems to be, you know, everything in defense is about the time frame.
1: Yes, I mean, I think there is a fear about obviously the US commitment or the scale of that commitment in Europe. We saw last week that the Secretary of Defense, Pete Hegseth, announced a 6-month review of presence, US troop presence in Europe. The US has already pledged to withdraw about 5,000 troops from Germany. And this idea that it's reviewing its entire presence in Europe is worrying for the Europeans. Obviously, these conversations are taking place just a little over 2 weeks before the NATO summit in Ankara. So that's really the focus of both the Rutte meeting in the White House yesterday and the meeting between the E5, the five big countries in Europe that took place in Berlin yesterday. So we know that Rutte dialed into that meeting from Washington, and I think it was about the five European countries there getting their ducks in a row, trying to see what they're going to try and get out of this NATO summit when it happens in Ankara in a couple of weeks' time.
0: Yeah.
2: That's Bloomberg's bureau chief in Brussels, Suzanne Lynch. Thank you very much for joining us. You know, it's something that I've been looking at a lot as well as ECM editor. You know, I'm looking at the IPOs coming down the line.
0: Yeah.
2: And KNDS, which is a tank maker in Europe, they filed their intention to float in Frankfurt and Paris yesterday.
0: Yes.
2: Now, this is as at the start of the week, both Germany and France agreed how they're going to co-govern the company. They're both going to take, they're both going to own 40% stake, and it's going to be key to this European rearmament. It's going to be a pan-European defense company, and with a lot of influence from these countries.
0: Yeah. So an IPO, the IPO is going to be very interesting. I was watching everything you were writing about that yesterday. Really fascinating. Stay with us. Much more to come. This is Bloomberg.
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2: What's the latest in the Tony Spell saga? Hey, it's Haldane Thursday morning. We will have it for you, as there is no way we are not following this story. In a completely unrelated segment, Crime Stoppers coming your way at 7:35 Thursday morning. We've also got Haggai Davis in for a cup of tech gumbo. 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

0: could maybe make the argument that that is already in gilt. You know, they already trade at a premium to everything else, and maybe investors feel like they're already being compensated for the level of uncertainty that they're facing. But, you know, a couple of months ago, when we were initially talking about the potential that Keir Starmer was going to go and who might replace him, there was a unanimous feeling among strategists that the most negative for the bond market would be Andy Burnham. And yet, bonds are doing fine. So may well be that at the moment, the oil price story, the inflationary story, that's overtaking everything else. But even, I would say, there's still quite a lot of uncertainty that is yet to go. So it may well be that we do end up with a bit more of a wobbly July, you know, as we get into gilt markets, because I think at the moment, the oil price story is kind of overshadowing everything domestic.
1: Yeah, and then moving over to corporate news, there's a bit of an update on EasyJet and its bid by Castlelake.
0: Yeah, so Castle Lake Investment Fund, they made a fourth bid for EasyJet. They've rejected it, but they've extended the bid deadline for Castle Lake. So they've got until next week now to make a firm offer or walk away. So there's a crack in the door that maybe something can be done between these two. This has been a year when a large number of much bigger companies in the UK are being taken over. So, you know, in the last few years, it's mostly been focused on mid-cap companies being snapped up. But UK stocks trade at such a big discount, are so cheap in comparison to global stocks, that now companies feel like, well, you know, £10 billion to snap up, say, an asset manager like Schroders or a testing company like Intertek, whatever it might be, is still a bargain because these stocks are trading at such a deep discount to everything else around the world. EasyJet, I would say, would be the most prominent of these names, certainly the household name aspect of it. But it's looking like there's at least a chance now that something might get done.
2: Okay, really fascinating, Sam. Thank you so much for being with us. Sam Unstead, taking us through the stories and the latest UK market moves. You can find them on the Markets Today live page. Just really, really interesting what's happening in the UK. There's a lot of commentary as well. I mean, I'll just point you, for example, to Adrian Wooldridge's story about Britain, the victim of government by spasms, or emotional spasms. He's talking about, you know, getting rid of one lead and bringing another one in. What does it mean for business? That's so crucial. Charles, really great to see you. Thank you so much for being with us. We'll have the European market open next. 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
6: Backing the front runner, Chancellor Rachel Reeves throws her weight behind Andy Burnham to succeed Keir Starmer.
2: A road to ruin, UK business tells us further tax hikes would push firms over the edge, in a thinly veiled warning to the likely future Prime Minister.
6: Risk on, chip giant Micron soars after delivering an AI-fueled forecast that shattered estimates.
2: Plus, Europe bakes, heatwave, health alerts are extended as temperatures break records in France and the UK.
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6: Starting with the markets and the blowout earnings from Micron yesterday, continuing to ripple to the tech sector around the globe. So in Asia, we saw the Kospi and Seoul up 5.4% today. SK Hynix up almost 10%. Samsung boosted 2%. Looking in the European session, as the Stock 600 has opened up by 0.2%. ASM International is one of the best performing shares technology, the best performing sector in Europe. The FTSE 100, though, is down by 0.4%. Looking towards Wall Street, Nasdaq futures 2.1% higher this morning as well. So tech firmly in focus for markets as oil prices have fallen down 1.6%.

0: before the war began, to be precise. And the market's going to extend or chase the drop in oil further, because, you know, basically then that would be saying that the supply of oil is better than what it actually was before the war, which makes absolutely no sense at all. So I think that if you're going to assume that oil prices are going to plateau around here, I think that, you know, the question is how much can German bonds rally further? And the answer is not very much at all, because if you look at the European Central Bank's deposit rate, we are at 2.25, yeah, and at 2.55 now on the German 2-year, we are already kind of, the spread is quite narrow, and I don't think there is a case for it to narrow further given the ECB's policy bias.
1: Yeah. Okay, Van, thank you so much for being with us. Van Ram is our Markets Live strategist. Appreciate your time. Coming up in the next part of Bloomberg Daybreak Europe, we're going to get a different perspective on Andy Burnham, the possible next Prime Minister here in the UK. Paul Novak from the TUC Union is with us next. This is Bloomberg.
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1: Good morning. It's 8:21 a.m. here in the City of London. I'm Caroline Hepke, looking at the markets this

0: the shares outperforming in Europe as they have been through the Asian session as well after that blowout. Sales forecast from chipmaker Micron. Oil prices lower this morning, down 1.3% for Brent crude, $72.76, close to the levels that they were at the start of the Iran war.
1: Now to a few of our top stories. The UK Chancellor Rachel Reeves has backed Andy Burnham to become the next Prime Minister. Speaking to the BBC this morning, Rachel Reeves would not be drawn on reports that he plans to replace her as Chancellor. The comments came as one of Britain's largest business lobby groups warned Burnham against tax hikes, saying that it could push firms over the edge. Here's what British Chambers of Commerce Director General Siobhan Haviland told us here on Bloomberg Radio.
2: The additional taxes along with global tariffs, etc. Businesses haven't yet managed to recover from that. And as I said, successive governments have added costs to business. And we really feel like we're at a breaking point.
1: The BCC's Siobhan Haviland made the intervention as Bloomberg learnt that influential figures in Andy Burnham's team, including Andy Haldane, have urged the likely next Prime Minister to break up the Treasury to refocus the government's agenda on growth.
0: A searing heatwave continues to disrupt schools and transport across Europe. France broke its all-time temperature record again on Tuesday as the UK recorded its highest ever temperature for the month of June. Red heat alerts remain in place across France and Britain, as well as Germany, Spain and Switzerland. Emma Howard-Boyd is chair of the UK National Heat Risk Commission.
3: We have to start thinking of this country as a Mediterranean country, and there is so much that we can borrow from other parts in the world so that our railways, our hospitals, our schools can continue to function during heat waves.
0: Temperatures in parts of the UK could reach as high as 40 degrees Celsius today. The unusually early heat wave comes weeks before summer temperatures typically peak in July and has already been linked to dozens of deaths.
1: Alibaba shares fell in Hong Kong trading after a Bloomberg scoop revealed that Anthropic is accusing Alibaba of using thousands of fake accounts to illicitly access its Claude AI model. The company said that it was the biggest attempt so far by a Chinese firm to piggyback on the work of top US labs. That's according to a letter that Anthropic sent to several US senators and White House officials.
0: And in sports news, Brazilian forward Vinicius Jr. scored twice yesterday evening as his country booked their place in the World Cup knockout stage. The five-time champions defeated Scotland 3-0 to progress as the Group C winner. Seven other teams, including Mexico, South Africa and Switzerland, have also confirmed their places in the round of 32.
1: And Stephen, slap on the wrist for me. Scotland is not yet out of the World Cup, of course. We still have to wait until Sunday night to know that for sure. But Team Scotland aren't terribly hopeful at this point. Anyway, that on the World Cup. Much more to come next. Sebastian Redler is our guest from Bank of America in the next part of Bloomberg Daybreak here at this.
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9: 8:40 in London, 9:40 here in Brussels. Good morning, I'm Stephen Carroll. So looking at the markets, the technology story is the one in main focus on equity markets today. So the Micron blowout forecast in particular that came from that company really lighting a fire under AI stocks around the world. So we did see the Kospi in Seoul, for example, finish up 5.4%, SK Hynix rising by over 10%. European stocks are higher too now. Of course, fewer technology companies to be following, but it is the best performing sector on the Stock 600, which is up by 0.5% this morning. In terms of the individual movers, ASM International 5.7% higher, BE Semiconductor up over 5% as well. So too is Infineon and Soitec too. So all of those chip related stocks getting a boost from those positive signals from Micron, perhaps dispelling some of the doubts we've seen on markets over recent days. Looking towards Wall Street, it's a similar story. NASDAQ futures are up by 2.2%. S&P E-minis are 0.8% higher. Now, oil prices are in focus as well. We did see Brent crude briefly dip below its pre-war levels in trading this morning. It's currently at $72.76, so not far off that level. WTI is down by 1% as well. It seems more ships getting through the Strait of Hormuz is giving the market some optimism. Interesting to note the drop in gold prices amidst all of this. Down by another 0.5% today, $3,977 a troy ounce. On currency markets, we're keeping an eye on the Japanese yen, still close to one of the weakest levels since the 80s, 161.82 this morning against the dollar for the Japanese yen. The euro is slightly weaker against the dollar, 113.54. That is your Bloomberg.

0: Radio Business Flash. Now let's take a look at some more of the stories making news around the world. The UK's Chancellor Rachel Reeves has backed Andy Burnham to become the country's next Prime Minister. The support comes as one of Britain's largest business lobby groups warned Burnham against tax hikes, and they could push firms over the edge. A searing heatwave continues to disrupt schools and transport across Europe. France broke its all-time temperature record again on Tuesday as the UK recorded its highest ever temperature for the month of June. And at least 32 people have been killed and more than 700 injured after two major earthquakes in Venezuela. The quake toppled buildings in Caracas, knocked down power lines and damaged the capital's main airport. Those are some of our global news headlines. But let's turn back to what's moving markets then. And as mentioned, those earnings from Micron appear to have restored investors' faith in the AI story. Tech shares broadly rallying today around the globe. Let's discuss with Sebastian Radler, who's head of European equity strategy at Bank of America Global Research. Sebastian, good to talk to you. I wonder what your view is on the turnaround in sentiment on the AI story. Are we in an era where essentially we have to follow the roller coaster of where AI shares go, given they've risen so high?
1: I think in a way we are, everybody who's in markets is following the roller coaster. This has been, in a way that I've not seen over my 20 years career, has been a market that has been entirely hijacked by one theme. Whatever is connected to the AI story has done extremely well. We've got one of the largest dispersion situations in the market, and especially we have a one-sided momentum trade. The high momentum versus low momentum style is going through the roof in a way that we've never seen over the past two decades. And so the key question is the underlying source of funding that funds all these profit expectations, with even in Europe, margin expectations now at an all-time high. Is all this money going to come through? Or is this, when we look back at the history books, is this going to be one of these famous episodes where everybody was expecting something phenomenal and then it didn't materialize? And I'm definitely on the skeptical side. You are basically counting on companies doing almost $1 trillion in capex and getting appropriate return on that investment. And you would have to have discovered a phenomenal business model for that to make sense. And what I'm saying is, AI is a great technology, but will it produce high margins? And now I stop here because I'm sure you got more questions. But for now, the evidence that this really is a high margin business that warrants and can underwrite all these investments, I think the evidence still looks very shaky.
0: So without that sort of evidence, how long does the faith in markets last? I mean, where are you looking for potential signs that could actually prompt a sort of realization among investors that perhaps things are not quite as shiny as they seem?
1: Yeah, so basically there are three points to look at. And some of that evidence, of course, has come through, as you said in your introduction. Micron had basically assuaged some of the doubts. Clearly, there have been doubts. Ultimately, the whole tech stack, basically infrastructure providers making profits of the hyperscalers, making profits of the frontier model labs, making profits of the end consumers. Ultimately, it all depends on the end consumer's willingness to pay. What we know is people love AI. They loved AI when it was heavily subsidized and nearly free. But what we've seen over the last couple of months is the model labs, or Anthropic and OpenAI, they put through pretty drastic price increases. And we've gone basically from token maxing to companies starting to ration, starting to root away towards the cheaper model providers, the open source models out of China. And so that's the first data point that, for instance, if you listen to Sam Altman, he says to us, we suddenly have conversations about price that we never expected a couple of months ago. So it all depends on the end consumer's willingness to pay and to fund this whole money tree. And the evidence suggests the moment they have to pay, a lot of that demand starts to dry up. And the second data point is look at the performance of the hyperscalers, the people who spend all this money that finances these blowout earnings from Micron. They've already underperformed the market by 15%. Price relative is at a one-year low. If you're no longer being rewarded for doing that capex because there are doubts of whether you're just destroying value, whether you're just incinerating your capital, then the pressure will grow on the CEOs to maybe cut back and to lower capex expectations lower. And of course, that is going to put into reverse this phenomenal flywheel that we've seen in markets over the last 2 years.
0: So put this in the context then of European equities. I mean, there have been warnings that Europe's going to be much slower to adopt artificial intelligence versus other parts of the world. Is that, first of all, a concern that you have? And secondly, does it in some ways insulate perhaps European equities from some of these extreme moves that we're seeing elsewhere in markets?
1: So Europe clearly has been a laggard, I think, both on the production side of things. We have Mistral maybe and not much else, even if

0: some data centers are being built. But also on the adoption side, where adoption rates are coming up, but they are lower. And so then the question is, what would happen if you have a reversal in this really once in a generation momentum trade? And I think you have to distinguish between the absolute and the relative performance. In absolute terms, European equities are enormously stretched. You've got margin expectations at all time highs, both in the US. This is the market saying we are going to see corporates that are going to be more profitable than anything you've seen in history. And as I said, you need a lot of good stuff to happen for that to ultimately come true. Also, if you look at risk premium, which is a key driver of valuations, both in Europe and in the US, they're basically at a 20-year low. So in absolute terms, you're very stretched and you're vulnerable if some of that goodness, some of that immense profitability fails to materialize. But then on a relative basis, clearly you're insulated. Europe has underperformed a lot. So the moment that we get more evidence that the AI investment splurge is cooling, then on a relative basis, Europe looks more insulated. But in absolute terms, i.e. the absolute level of the index, it still looks vulnerable given how many good expectations are already embedded in today's prices.
1: Can I ask you about another spending splurge, and that's on the defense front? We were reporting yesterday about the big drop in Rheinmetall shares. They're a little weaker again in trading today. Germany pulling back from a big contract to buy warships and then looking essentially at a smaller purchase from a different company instead. Are you as confident in the defense spending ramp up manifesting into European defense companies, or has that story already peaked?
0: Well, it clearly, in performance terms, it has already peaked. And in fact, I would say it bears a cautionary tale for the AI boom, because at the beginning of 25, everybody thought they have to be in defense. It's a one-way trade, especially after the German fiscal announcement. Defense stocks peaked effectively in May or June of that year. They have now underperformed by 20%. It turns out the beginning of 2025, all the good news was already in the price, and then subsequent news flow disappointed. So it shows you that how high the hurdle becomes if so much is being priced in. And I think that definitely is a parallel. But I would argue that after the underperformance, basically, defense stocks relative to the market now at the lowest level since early 2025, defense stocks could start to look interesting again because so much less of the good news is priced in. And so therefore, it arguably has already done this cooling down that I think very likely is lying in wait for this second thematic, which is this AI boom.
1: Okay, really interesting. Sebastian, thanks so much for joining us. Really interesting to talk to you. Sebastian Radler, the head of European Equity Strategy at Bank of America Global Research, really setting us up for what we're going to be monitoring going into the US session, as well as NASDAQ futures are 2.2% higher at the moment. The tech rally playing through global markets following the Micron results yesterday. Up next on the program, we'll be checking with Chloe Melle with the stocks on the move in the first hour of European trading, and of course more on those tech shares as well. Stay with us for that. This is Bloomberg.
2: 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So some new luxury courses are being built on sandy soil, often in rural, hard-to-get locations that require less landscaping and have faster drainage. New clubs like Highgrove in Central Florida, Childress Hall in Texas, a four-hour drive from Dallas, also have tight membership caps and six-figure initiation fees, but tout sandy courses and solitude as selling points. 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

0: were still trading below the offer price. So now there's a lot of questions that still need to be answered. You know, will we see another London listed firm going private? Will we see more evidence of this kind of consolidation, M&A wave in the airline industry in those kind of tough times for that sector with those higher fuel costs? You know, there's a lot of those questions that will arise as we wait for more details on this potential EasyJet M&A.
1: Okay, so we'll keep an eye on that one too. And some bargain basement shopping helping to lift 3i Group.
0: Yeah, 3i being a private equity firm that has a big stake in the discount retailer Action. And this morning it said that things were going very well for Action. So that really reassured investors after the latest earnings in May from 3i that led the shares to really slump because they were essentially flagging the fact that Action sales were really struggling. And so at the time it was really taken as proof that even those low-cost retailers were really struggling and suffering from that weak consumer spending off the back of the Iran war. And there was particular weakness in France and in Germany. And analysts had said at the time that Action had a lot to do to try and meet its guidance. But it seems that it's managed to maybe get back on track. But the picture overall in retail is looking quite mixed. We also had H&M reporting and saying that there were actually quite weak sales as well. But in a couple of weeks, we'll get the earnings season started to eat back again, and maybe the picture will get clearer across all of that retail sector.
1: I really enjoy you building us some anticipation ahead of earnings season already, Claire. Yes. You know, let's pretend that it's going to be as exciting as this every day. Thank you very much for being with us, Chloe Melle, with the Stocks on the Move. You'll get more conversations like this by subscribing to our Stock Movers podcast. In the next hour of Bloomberg Daybreak Europe, more on that NATO meeting between Mark Rutte and Donald Trump. Plus, we'll be bringing you our interview with former US Secretary of State John Kerry. Stay with us. This is Bloomberg.
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1: Backing the front runner, Chancellor Rachel Reeves throws her weight behind Andy Burnham to succeed Keir Starmer.
8: A road to ruin, UK business tells us further tax hikes would push firms over the edge in a thinly veiled warning to the likely future Prime Minister.
1: Risk on, chip giant Micron soars after delivering an AI-fueled forecast that shattered estimates.
8: Plus, Europe bakes, heatwave, health alerts are extended as temperatures break records in France and the UK.
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8: Let's start by checking the markets. European stocks are up by 0.5% this morning. The FTSE 100 managing only a small gain of 0.1% right now. This as stock futures for the US market open have been surging, certainly for NASDAQ futures up by 2.3% now, as the KOSPI also surged earlier this morning in Asia trading. Technology is still the basket that is seeing the biggest gains in Europe, up by 2.5% for technology shares in Europe. So ASM, International, Infineon, B Semiconductor. So you'd expect that after the blowout results from Micron. Then just thinking about oil markets, Brent crude futures slump 1%, $73 a barrel. And we have the inflation data out of the US, 10-year treasury yields at 4.41. Those are the markets.
1: Our top stories. The UK's Chancellor, Rachel Reeves, has backed Andy Burnham to become the next Prime Minister. Speaking to a BBC reporter this morning, Rachel Reeves says Andy Burnham is the only one who decides

0: It's a high debt ratio. You know, the dynamics are such that, you know, if you don't want to, you know, kind of cause concern in bond markets, you have limited spending power if you don't want to raise taxes. And so I think the government has to really think about its priorities within the envelope, whether you can tweak it a little bit, but within a fiscal envelope. And there, you say it's a growing consensus, but not necessarily, because if I look at, as I said, a lot of the reforms that make the labor market less flexible and added to the cost, that's in most, you know, in most textbooks, that's not pro-growth.
1: No.
0: As well as adding to, you know, all kinds of additional, you know, social security fees, etc. So I'm not sure whether there's a consensus yet.
2: I just wanted to ask you, away from the UK, one of the big global factors that we're watching today on markets and driving the NASDAQ in particular futures much higher this morning is that renewed optimism around the AI trade. Is this a macro concern, this concentration, this huge rush in AI capex spending?
0: Yes, it has to be. You know, whether it's a concern yet or not, the fact is that suddenly, when you talk about semiconductors, etc., it's no longer, oh, it's a segment of the equity market. I leave that to my equity strategist. This is now a macro question. You know, the world, in a way, is driven by this massive AI build-out. You know, the semiconductors go in this. This is greatly driving U.S. growth and also some of the East Asian growth. And it's now, it has reached a dimension also by basically fueling earnings, you know, across equity. It has reached a dimension where it's clearly macro. Now, are we concerned about it yet? Probably not, because the build-out is happening. The earnings seem to vindicate, the broad earnings of the S&P 500 and other indices seem to vindicate that, you know, there is, you know, it does generate the earnings it needs to justify valuations. But if you look beyond the next two quarters or so, I think, you know, a lot of times these great cycles of excitement in investment have ended in an abrupt way. Let's put it this way.
1: An abrupt, yeah, okay. Abruptly. Well, let's see whether that is the case this time around or not. Christian, thank you so much for being with us. Christian Keller is head of economics research at Barclays. I mean, just interesting because the data out of productivity gains from AI, you know, it's still not fantastic data yet, I think. But Christian, lovely to see you. Thank you for your time.
2: Up next on the program, we'll check in on the stocks on the move in Europe with Louise Moon. Stay with us. This is Bloomberg.
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8: We can't stop the weather. We can't control the weather. The weather will always win no matter what we do. So what are we trying to do here? We're not trying to do anything. We've made

0: hand, there's this persistent weakness in their top line, and that's not being restored or you know, made better. So current trading is disappointing. So there's questions over their turnaround efforts, if it's enough, if it's and why it's not, you know, offsetting that persistent weakness that we're seeing across retail. You know, there's a lot of competition, there's a cautious consumer. So a bit of a tale of two halves, and H&M slipping on the back of that second quarter report.
1: Okay, Louise, thank you very much for joining us. Louise Moon, our breaking news editor, with a check on the stocks on the move. 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
2: It's been a massively busy morning, Stephen. We've spoken to the British Chambers of Commerce. We've spoken to the TUC, the unions here in the UK, as we are starting to build out. There seems to be more pressure building to understand what Andy Burnham, if he does become the next UK Prime Minister, what his policies are going to be. We are also watching the story in Venezuela. Two devastating earthquakes there. They have killed at least 32 people, hundreds of injuries. That's a story that we will keep across and we'll update you in terms of the offers of help from Europe and elsewhere to Venezuela.
1: Yeah, and of course, the big story on markets, that soaring shares in Micron, 16% higher in pre-market after its results and particularly its earnings forecast. That's in focus next. For our London audience, it's Bloomberg Brief with Vonnie Quinn. But for listeners in the US and elsewhere, Bloomberg Daybreak starts right now.
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7: From ABC News, I'm Sherry Preston. Desperate searches underway right now in Venezuela after a pair of powerful earthquakes in quick succession, magnitude 7.2 and 7.5. Reporter Juan Araras with the Associated Press in the capital of Caracas.
8: An earthquake just shook the entire building minutes ago. It's the heaviest quake felt in Venezuela.
7: At least 32 people died. Hundreds more are hurt. A state of emergency declared across the country. Strong quakes were felt around the world. In fact, in Northern California, 5.6 magnitude tremor. Renee Everode in Upper Lake, California.
9: I was like shaking from head to toe. My hands were shaking. It felt like it lasted for 20 minutes.
7: A major quake also hitting off the coast of Japan. Experts say there's no connection between them all. In Washington, political quakes after some Senate Republicans voted yes on a war powers resolution. President Trump was on Capitol Hill afterward and faced down one of them, Senator Bill Cassidy. Here's ABC's Rachel Scott.
10: I caught up with Senator Cassidy, and he straight up admitted that he lost his temper. Inside of the room, sources tell me that it got so intense that at one point, the president called Bill Cassidy a lunatic. And then Senate Majority Leader John Thune, the Republican leader, the top Republican in the Senate, had to step in to try to de-escalate the situation.
7: Later, President Trump opened up the Great American State Fair on the National Mall.
11: 10 days from now, our country will celebrate one of the most monumental milestones in human history. We will mark 250 years of glorious American freedom.
7: Scary moments in an Air Canada flight out of New Jersey. A pilot suffering an apparent seizure, Rodney McDonald, was on board.
12: Within a few moments, one of the flight attendants entered the cockpit. He was dragging one of the pilots out of the cockpit.
7: Co-pilot took control. 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
5: Thursday, June 25th, 2026. I'm Aisha Hasni. There's been a lot of focus on Iran in the Middle East as of late, but is America's military ready for other potential conflicts around the world?
6: Size does matter. And right now, our fleet, when you compare us to China, they build ships 230 times faster than we do. And we've allowed our shipbuilding industry to atrophy over the past 30 years to a point that's really quite scary.
5: We speak with Montana Senator Tim Sheehy.
7: I'm Jessica Rosenthal. A new investigative report reveals the DEA allowed fentanyl-laced pills to be distributed rather than seizing them in an effort to catch the bigger fish behind the sale and trafficking of the fatal drug.
8: These are fentanyl shipments that the DEA was aware of. The only thing that didn't happen here was the drugs just weren't seized. And this was an effort by these DEA investigative teams to not, quote, burn the wire, meaning don't compromise the investigation, try to fill it out to a bigger and broader indictment.
9: And I'm Joe Concha. I've got the final word on the Fox News Rundown.
5: President Trump continues to tout what the U.S. operations in Iran accomplished. Here he is in Pennsylvania earlier this week.
10: Now we're leaving Iran with no Navy, no Air Force, no anti-aircraft, no missile capability, no nuclear program. We're leaving them without any nuclear capacity, and they've agreed to that.
5: And despite concerns about the memorandum of understanding from both sides of the aisle, the Trump administration remains confident that they can reach a deal that can end Iran's nuclear threat.
6: Well, I think, first of all, it's important to, I think, make very clear. There's a lot of comparisons being made to JCPOA and Obama, and I think that's

0: agreement with South Korea, who builds ships fantastically well, to start stamping out 50 ships with stabilized specifications that are relatively cheap. Frigates, destroyers, and I would say these are the specs, start building them. And then finally, I'd reopen a lot of our bases that we stupidly closed during BRAC. Subic Bay, Philippines, Rosy Roads, Puerto Rico, NAS Bermuda, Iceland, Johnson Atoll, Midway, Wake, these far-flung bases that are a fraction of the cost to maintain of an aircraft carrier. And having those dry docks, those forward-positioned air bases where we can have regional and local support systems, so when our ships break, we don't have to quite literally bring them all the way back to the U.S., 7,000 miles away, to get them back into service. We need forward-positioned shipyards because we hope and expect that the next fight we fight will be near somebody else's shores. It'll be in the South China Sea or it'll be in the Persian Gulf, and we need to have naval capacity forward-positioned to be able to support those fights.
1: Fascinating. Senator Sheehy, great to have you on. Thanks for lending us your expertise today.
0: Of course. Thanks for having me.
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8: What's the latest in the Tony Spell saga? Hey, it's Haldane Thursday morning. We will have it for you, as there is no way we are not following this story. 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We've also got Haggai Davis in for a cup of tech gumbo. 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
4: Good morning. It's Thursday, June 25th, 2026. I'm Ted Lindner. This is the Fox News Rundown. NATO's Secretary General is pushing back on criticism the alliance didn't do enough during the Iran war. Fox's Jared Halpern has more on this from the White House.
5: During a sit-down with President Trump, NATO Secretary General Mark Rutte spelled out NATO commitments during U.S. airstrikes on Iran.
6: When you look at the numbers, 4,000 to 5,000 U.S. planes taking off from bases in Europe in the 6 weeks this war took place.
5: Rutte also showed diagrams of increased defense spending by NATO members, describing it as the Trump trillion. President Trump has harshly criticized NATO leaders for not taking part in Iran operations, even while insisting the U.S. did not need the help of allies. At the White House, Jared Halpern, Fox News.
4: President Trump addressing the nation at the Great American State Fair, the kickoff to America 250 celebrations in Washington. Fox's Lucas Tomlinson is there at the National Mall, and he's got more.
7: If you like patriotism, you're going to like this. We heard from President Trump. When he walked out on stage, we saw F-35 stealth fighter jets flying overhead. We've seen multiple flyovers of B-2 stealth bombers, perhaps some of the same bombers that carried out Operation Midnight Hammer a year ago, and certainly Operation Epic Fury over the past 4 months. President Trump says with the flyovers that you're just seeing a little teeny bit of what's in store. We already heard from Freedom 250. Tomorrow, we're going to see 8 more flyovers here.
4: A Fox News poll shows 45% of registered voters think America's best days are behind us, rising from 39% in 2021. That's compared to 54% who think the country's best days are ahead, up from 43% in 2023. Texas Congressman Brandon Gill telling Fox's Ingram Angley knows Republicans love the country.
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6: I'm Susan Lee, and this is the Fox Business Report.
7: The major averages finishing mixed and choppy trading on Wednesday, with chip stocks leading the retreat as investors rotate out of tech on concerns over debt-funded AI spending. The Dow up 182 points, the Nasdaq lower by 110, S&P 500 down 7. After the closing bell, Micron Technology reported blockbuster third-quarter results that topped analyst estimates. The memory chip maker has been one of the biggest beneficiaries of the AI boom. In terms of selecting the right stocks to buy in this current trading environment, Adam Johnson of the Bullseye American Ingenuity Fund says,
8: I try to focus on valuation, the price you pay for the growth you get. So you just have to know your valuations. Know your companies, know your valuations, pick your spots.
7: Inflation data comes this morning with the release of the Fed's preferred inflation gauge, the Personal Consumption Expenditures Price Index for May. That's your Fox Business Report. I'm Hillary Barsky, invested in you.

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2: News. I'm Sue Guzman. Acting Venezuela President Delcy Rodriguez says at least 32 people are dead, 700 injured in a 7.2 and 7.5 magnitude earthquakes. These twin figures expected to rise. Secretary of State Marco Rubio says the U.S. is sending search teams, medical resources, and humanitarian aid. President Trump headlining Freedom 250's Great American State Fair Wednesday night after artists dropped out of the event, telling supporters he's restored faith in the country.
3: Tonight, as we stand on the edge of our 250th year of independence, I am thrilled to declare that America is back.
2: Senate Republicans holding a new vote on the War Powers Act, this time voting it down after President Trump told them yesterday that its passage is hurting peace negotiations with Iran. 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

0: Community Center from 10 a.m. to 1 p.m. for food, fun, pub screenings, and resources. Again, that's Friday, June the 26th from 10 a.m. to 1 p.m. at the Jewel J. Newman Community Center. 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
8: From ABC News, I'm Sherry Preston. Powerful back-to-back earthquakes hitting Venezuela. At least 32 people have been killed. Hundreds are injured. And as ABC's Sophie Flay reports, the search for those trapped continues.
9: Crowds gathering around collapsed buildings, told to keep silent as first responders yelled out to people buried in the rubble. Victims pulled from beneath buildings. Officials warning the casualties could be high. Part of the Caracas airport collapsing in a cloud of dust. People still inside. The quakes are the largest to hit Venezuela in more than a century. The last 24 hours have seen smaller earthquakes from Japan to the U.S.
8: ABC Sophie Flay. President Trump says the U.S. is standing by, ready to help Venezuela, where they have since experienced at least 4 aftershocks. The president traveled to Capitol Hill on Wednesday, where he got into a shouting match with Louisiana Republican Senator Bill Cassidy over the Iran war. ABC's Rachel Scott says the president called Cassidy a lunatic at one point.
10: And then Senate Majority Leader John Thune, the Republican leader, the top Republican in the Senate, had to step in to try to de-escalate the situation. Other senators were also intervening, hoping that Cassidy and Trump would stop this ongoing back and forth. Eventually, Cassidy sat down. And I asked him here on Capitol Hill if he had any regrets, given all the things that were said and just how heated it got. He said absolutely not. He said he will not be bullied into silence.
8: Later, Cassidy got a personal briefing on the war in the Situation Room. Then he reversed course on the War Powers Resolution, voting against it a day after he voted for it. Western Europe still baking amid the heat wave. Paris saw daytime temperatures more than 100 and nighttime temperatures over 70. Another extremely hot day today for the southwestern United States, and there are continued red flag warnings in Utah. This is ABC News.
11: This is Ben McDonald. 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
10: This is America in the Morning from Westwood One. Good morning, I'm John Trout. It's Thursday, June 25th, 2026. Here's what's coming up on America in the Morning.
11: A loud and contentious meeting with Senate Republicans results in a victory for President Trump on another War Powers Resolution vote. I'm John Stolness.
12: The U.S. Postal Service says it's running out of money. I'm Clayton Neville.
13: The IRS did better than expected, getting refunds out to taxpayers. Marcela Sanchez, Washington.
14: A federal judge is barring President Trump from implementing a proof of citizenship requirement to vote. Sagar Meghani, Washington.
15: On Wall Street, stocks are coming off a mixed day. All eyes today on Micron after those strong quarterly results last night. I'm Jessica Ettinger.
16: A highway shootout in Vermont left a border agent and another Zizian dead. I'm Lisa Dwyer.
10: All ahead on America in the Morning. It's 7 after. President Trump's relationship with some members of his own party in the Senate was on full display during his visit to Capitol Hill yesterday. As correspondent John Stolness tells us, it ultimately ended in a Trump victory.
11: Late Wednesday night, the Senate held another war.

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0: California experienced its strongest earthquake since 1940. It was a 5.9 magnitude quake centered near Willits, California, about 2 hours northeast of San Francisco. The area in Mendocino County is dotted with small agricultural towns. Police report some injuries. Bree Leon and her colleagues had just opened a restaurant when the building started shaking, rattling plates and liquor bottles. A seismologist says the area is not on a major fault line. Usually, the quakes there are smaller than this. Three other quakes under 2.7 magnitude struck near the epicenter within an hour. I'm Ed Donahue.
1: 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I'm John Trout. 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
5: This is America in the Morning from Westwood One. I'm John Trout. Coming up this half hour, a contentious meeting in Washington between Trump and GOP senators.
6: Trump had particular words for the four Republican senators who voted with Democrats. I'm Lisa Dwyer.
7: A year after deadly flooding, a camp in the Texas Hill Country files for bankruptcy. I'm Clayton Neville.
8: Massive data security breach. Again, I'm the new old tech guy, Chuck Palm.
9: The Odyssey has gotten a new audiobook with a surprise narrator.
5: There's Kevin Carr. That and more when America in the Morning returns after these messages.
10: It's game day.

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3: From ABC News, I'm Sherry Preston. The death toll in the twin earthquakes in Venezuela has now jumped to at least 164, with nearly 1,000 people injured, but both those numbers are expected to rise. That's what it sounded like in Caracas just as the quake hit. Footage on state TV showed three children covered in dust but alive being pulled from the rubble in what's described as a disaster zone because of the large number of collapsed buildings. Here's ABC's Sophie Flay.
4: Concern about aftershocks after two powerful earthquakes rocked Venezuela, hitting less than a minute apart. The first, a 7.2 magnitude quake. Then, 39 seconds later, and just miles away, a 7.5 quake. People fleeing into the streets of Caracas, buildings swaying, smoke plumes rising from the city.
3: There have been at least four aftershocks. A powerful earthquake also struck off Japan's northern coast, but did not trigger a tsunami. And Northern California also felt a magnitude 5.6 tremor, shaking homes and businesses. No injuries, though. Seismologists say the three quakes are not related to one another. President Trump had a busy 24 hours.
5: President Trump last night kicked off the Great American State Fair, part of the America 250th birthday celebrations getting underway.
6: We are one people, one nation, marching into one magnificent future.
5: But hours earlier, a shouting match on Capitol Hill as the president met with Republicans behind closed doors. Sources say Trump lashed out at senators who had voted symbolically to limit his war powers. Trump reportedly calling Louisiana Senator Bill Cassidy a lunatic.
3: ABC's Karen Waugh says afterwards, Cassidy, who recently lost his primary, then reversed course, voting against the war powers resolution. You're listening to ABC News.
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7: I-12 at Sherwood Forest is kind of a busy area with issues in both directions. The left shoulder is blocked on westbound I-12 at Sherwood Forest due to a crash, but appears to be an unrelated police activity. It's still on the left shoulder eastbound at Sherwood Forest. Neither is causing a whole lot of backup. We have picked up a crash in Denham Springs, though. Southbound Range and Rushing, there is a bit of delay there. I'm Ray Romero.
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10: Rain chances have been increased a little bit for your Thursday, but we're still not going to see much activity. We will see some of those typical pop-up storms firing into the afternoon and evening. They will stay isolated in nature, so a good chunk of us stay dry. High temperatures getting to near 93 degrees and feels like temperatures into the triple digits. Overnight, quieting down, lows in the middle 70s. Similar story on Friday, but rain chances go way down. Almost all of us stay dry and feels like temperatures getting even hotter. I'm meteorologist Baylen Rogers with your Storm Station forecast, WBRZ Channel 2.

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0: 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Mornings with Brian Haldane off and running. Brian here with you. Wilton Landry producing. We're getting you ready for a busy Thursday show on Talk 107.3 as we broadcast live from the 180 Pros studio in downtown Baton Rouge. Oh, by the way, we are starting off your Thursday at...
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0: I haven't called for that yet. We're starting off your Thursday at 73 degrees in downtown Baton Rouge. Want to set the table for you just a little bit. If you're tuning in early, hoping to get all the Tony Spell stuff there is out there, it is going to be limited today. I've got it down for two different segments, one at 6:25, one at the end of the show, and that is because we are not here to pounce on somebody. We're here to advance the story wherever the story is advanced. All right, before we get to anything else, here we go. Top stories and trending. Hit it.
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1: Number 5.
0: A 23-year-old New Orleans man has become the first person in Louisiana to be functionally cured of sickle cell disease through gene therapy. Daniel Cressy underwent the treatment, which relies on a patient's own stem cells. Cressy says he wants to start a nonprofit to help other people navigate the journey of sickle cell treatment.
1: Number 4.
0: District Attorney Hiller Moore said that as required by a court order, several local city governments will be added as parties to its lawsuit that seeks more funding for the East Baton Rouge Parish District Attorney's Office. Moore is suing over inadequate funding. This order means Baker, Central, Zachary, and St. George will be named along with Baton Rouge.
1: Number 3.
0: Pastor Tony Spell addressed the media Wednesday, saying threats from his neighbor compelled him to run across a four-lane highway and attack the man. Spell said that after numerous threats to his family, it was his job to take action.
1: Number 2.
0: Keeping it central, Police Chief Roger Corcoran is taking issue with the accusation that his department has failed to respond to complaints by the pastor about his family. Corcoran said there's only been one complaint made over the last 4 years and all their calls are recorded. So if the pastor can provide times and dates for the so-called ignored complaints, he'll get his tape.
1: Number 1.
0: The Baton Rouge Metro Airport's runway was shut down for a time yesterday as a smaller plane landed with gear issues. The runway at the airport was closed in the afternoon. Officials described the plane as a small general aviation aircraft. No injuries were reported. Efforts at the time were focused on addressing the situation. The runway was closed from 1:45 p.m. until 3:45 p.m. No planes taking off nor landing during that time. The one flight had to be delayed or diverted.
1: Here's a look at today's top stories. Now let's find out what's trending.
0: All right, what do you say? Wilton Landry, how are you, man?
5: I'm good this morning. First thing up, Senator Bill Cassidy and the president got into a bit of a shouting match during a meeting over the war in Iran. Crazy thing is, after the back and forth, Cassidy actually changed his vote to support President Trump with the War Powers Resolution.
0: So, yeah, Cassidy changed his vote from yes to no, and we're going to talk about this coming at the end of the 7 o'clock hours, the only place we have to squeeze this in, which I wanted to give this a lot more attention today than we're going to be able to because there's so much going on. But yeah, Cassidy changed his vote from yes to no, and then I believe it was Rand Paul changed his vote from yes to present, and then that was enough to tip the scales in the Senate. I will say this, though. If you did not expect Senator Cassidy to speak his mind, you were crazy. If you did not expect that that man would be completely unencumbered, we've been saying this, or I should say I've been saying this about the closed party primaries. If you want to sacrifice a guaranteed agenda over the course of the summer of 2026 and the fall of 2026, if you want to sacrifice that, then okay. But you have to know going in that you have no reign nor hold over him at this point.
5: Looking forward to hearing your takes on that as we go forward with the show. Next up, dozens of people were killed and hundreds of injuries taking place as a pair of very powerful earthquakes struck Venezuela yesterday evening.
0: I just learned about that this morning on the way in. I was listening to America in the morning. I was hearing about that. A scary scene, to be sure, and I'm sure ABC News is going to have a lot more as the morning wears on. But you had a 7.2 magnitude quake and a 7.5 that were, I don't have the amount of time in between the two, but nonetheless, that's a lot.
5: Yeah,
0: that's
5: big. We'll be keeping our eyes on that. The second Nancy Guthrie ransom continues to trend as we learn more. Along with saying she died back in February, the note apparently said that the death was unintentional and that she was buried with nature. That's a quote.
0: I mean, is that okay? If you're Savannah Guthrie, is that enough for closure? Or do we need one more note that says where? And God, I hate to have to say this out loud, but they go dig her up and move her to where her final resting place was going to be.
5: You would hope so, but there wasn't really going to be a good ending to this one.
0: No, you're 100% right. There was not going to be a good ending to it. But, like, would you rather? This is kind of this almost would be a moral dilemma Monday right here. Would you rather let her rest where she is resting or go dig her up? Well, you kind of have to dig her up just for the forensics of it. I mean, to find out what you could find about who took her and you know, just everything about the investigation. And then move her to where, and there's no way at her advanced stage they didn't have something planned out for where she was going to rest, something to where the rest of the family is or that sort of thing. So she's resting right now, but can the family be at peace with where it is?
5: If I would be the family,
0: yeah,
5: it'd be hard, but yeah, I would hope for that. I'd want to.
0: What you want a location?
5: I want to learn a little bit more.
0: Drop a pen.
5: Yeah,
0: absolutely. We're at 611 at Talk 107.3 FM, WBRP. Hey, we got Foodie Friday coming your way tomorrow. 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And I can tell you right now, it's going to be a train wreck. It is going to be a train wreck tomorrow because Rocco will be in the house. I can't wait. This is going to be a lot of fun. I can't wait. When I have Rocco in, I have no idea what we're making, but he's famous for roast beef. That is what he does better than anybody out there. So that is likely, it might be what we do. We might throw a burger on. We're only a week away from 4th of July. Might throw a burger on. Might do the hamburger po' boy. One way or the other, we're going to have a lot of fun. And it's brought to you by the Louisiana Beef Industry Council. BeefIt'sWhat'sForDinner.com is the website. 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Let me give you the rundown on the guest list before we hit our first break here. We got Haggai Davison for a cup of tech gumbo at 6:35. We got Chris Meyer from the Baton Rouge Area Foundation at 7:15. I want to talk about plans for what the future of downtown looks like. We got the folks from iCare coming in for Crime Stoppers. We're going to talk a little carbon capture with Megan Thacker in the 8 o'clock hour. And our good friends at NeuroJust are stopping by. I believe Jordan Generous is going to be here. If you have not yet heard the good folks from NeuroJust on the show, I love telling you their story every day. But I love it even more when they can tell their story because, honestly, this is what they do, and they do it better than anybody else on the planet. So looking forward to that conversation as well. Tony Spell made comments to the media yesterday. We'll have that at 6:25. Coming up next, we will have sports.
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4: We have separate accidents, one in each direction on I-12 at Sherwood Forest. Now, they're both on the left shoulder with no lanes blocked and no heavy backup. There's a tow truck now on scene of the eastbound crash, so that one at least should be gone shortly. But again, neither's causing much backup. If you're traveling in on westbound I-12, Jubin to the split, 13 minutes. We still have our crash in Denham Springs at Range and Rushing. I'm Ray Romero.
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0: Mornings with Brian Haldane rolling right along. It is sports time. And with the 58th pick in the NBA, in the 2026 NBA draft, the Pelicans select Jaren Pierre Jr., 6'6" guard out of SMU. And that concludes the Pelicans draft. Pierre is a, like I said, a 6'6" guard. I don't know a whole lot about him, but he was pick number 58 last night, and that's the only pick that the Pelicans had. So, puts a button on the draft. Meanwhile, over in the NCAA, they're moving to a new, they're introducing a new 5-for-5 eligibility model, and this is going to take a little bit of a learning curve as well. Granting athletes 5 years to play up to 5 seasons and effectively eliminating redshirts. Now, that window will start either when the athletes initially enroll in college or turns 19, whichever one comes first. 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Cut 19, please.
1: There were no rules. When you have that many loopholes, there aren't any rules. And I think this just simplifies things. If you want to come play collegiate athletics, you get 5 years to play 5 years. There are no red shirts. There are no gray shirts. There's no junior college muddy waters. We're not taking 26-year-olds from Italy to play basketball.
0: Okay, so but that's great, and I understand where we're at right now. I get that, and Hunt is not wrong. But you're going to start to see exceptions to rules, will you not? I mean, will there not be a medical red shirt included in this? Those are the kind of questions that are going to come up next. And God forbid, what happens if there's another pandemic? I mean, it's just there's going to be. It's great that they hit the reset button because we can all collectively move forward with the right set and with the right parameters in front of us. But I just, it's.

0: it's the NCAA. You know, whatever rails they're on, they're going to leave before it's all said and done. Now, for LSU, this means this might be the last time Will Wade can bring over older foreign professional basketball players. The Tigers received commitments from five overseas pros, four of whom are 22 or older. Palmer says their eligibility clock would have already started under the new rule. Cut 20.
1: It's okay as long as you're within the age limits, which is 5 years after your 19th birthday or you finish high school. So that is still going to be an avenue for European players to come over and play college basketball in the United States, but they're going to have to be in those age requirements.
0: But nobody in the locker room is going to be calling each other sir. I mean, aside from the coaching staff, that is. We are coming up on 6:20 at Talk 107.3 FM WBRP, which means we're going to catch up on the Fox Business Report. Oh, by the way, it's 72 days until LSU football. On the back end of the Fox Business Report, I'll check traffic for you right after we check traffic. Pastor Tony Spell spoke to the media yesterday. We will have his full comment and then maybe a little bit of a smaller comment. That's coming up next.
2: I'm Stuart Varney, and this is the Fox Business Report.
3: The tech rally is back on this morning after memory chip maker Micron Technology reported an upbeat quarter. Shares are up 16%. Other stocks related to artificial intelligence are also gaining, and NASDAQ futures are recovering ground. Crude oil prices continue to drop. Brent crude, the global benchmark, is down to $72 a barrel. West Texas Intermediate at $69. Chevron's chief financial officer Eimear Bonner is responding to President Trump's criticism that U.S. gasoline prices are failing to retreat as crude prices do. Bonner says Chevron's doing everything it can to resolve the situation, but it'll take time for fuel prices to come down. She says there's a lag between oil prices and when it shows up at the pump. That's your Fox Business Report. I'm Jenny Coselda, invested in you.
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0: All right, we've got the remnants of an accident. I should say the cleanup process of an accident going on right now. I-12 westbound, you're going to find delays. They're going to start back before O'Neill Lane. In fact, they're pretty heavy in between the river and O'Neill Lane. There will be moderate to heavy delays from O'Neill all the way up through Sherwood Forest. There's a couple of road hazards out there. It looks like cleanup from an accident that probably happened a little over an hour ago. Outside of that, your interstate systems are looking fantastic this morning. 10 westbound coming in from Ascension Parish is great. 10 eastbound coming back across from Port Allen is great. And 110, of course, is clear in both directions as well. It's just that little blip on the I-12 radar, which is in the cleaning stages now. So next time you hear from Ray, it's probably going to be good to go. Meanwhile, surface streets, there is nothing to report. That's really good traffic from the Talk 107.3 Traffic Center.

0: FM, WBRP. Mornings with Brian Haldane, rolling right along. We have got a cup of tech gumbo coming up in about 12 minutes from right now. Haggai Davis in the house. We got a stack of topics to cover, although I'm probably going to leave the prepped topics to talk about Ring doorbells. It would be difficult not to talk about Ring doorbells. Let's talk about ease of recovery when it comes to video that's out there. Let's talk about what happens if randomly in the news somewhere you see video of, I don't know, a local pastor pummeling the hell out of some 20-year-old. How hard is it to rewind that clock by about 5 minutes to hear and see what said 20-year-old was saying before said pastor crossed the hypothetical Hooper Road for the alleged beating? I think I'm legally clear on that one. Cup of Tech Gumbo coming up in 12 minutes. Right now, though, before we get you to Pastor Spell's comments from yesterday, I want to remind you about Industry Makes. IndustryMakes.org is the website. IndustryMakes.org, where you will find the Ambassador's Toolkit, where you will find everything you need to learn about Industry Makes, where you will find the Did You Know section is one of my favorites. Because when you read headlines, you scroll through the newspaper with the paper's website and whatnot, you can find a lot of negativity about the industries that create jobs for our community and the industry that create the products that run the world. Go to that little Did You Know section and get you some myth busting going on to a lot of the questions that we just assume. We just assume the answers to. We've heard the negative press so often that we just assume when you hear about Cancer Alley. Cancer Alley. Oh, well, then clearly St. James Parish, St. John Parish, anything up and down the river is going to have higher incidences of cancer than anywhere else in the state, right? Wrong. There's no greater incidence of cancer in Cancer Alley than there is anywhere in Louisiana. It's just a powerful negative thing to say. That's where Industry Makes comes in to tell the story of industry. I mean, everybody else is making noise. Somebody's got to speak up for those businesses. So, like Industry Makes says, let others make noise. We'll make everything else. IndustryMakes.org. Okay, I want to make sure we have time for the full thing. Wilton, can you see how long the full Tony Spell? 52 seconds. It's 52 seconds start to finish. Yep. Let's roll with it. Yesterday, Pastor Tony Spell had this to say about the incident that happened earlier in the week where he just beat the tar out of a 20-year-old.
1: I'm going to give you a statement of the events that occurred on yesterday, June the 23rd of 2026. At approximately 9 a.m., I'm out on the church parking lot. There I'm working on one of our Sunday school buses. We have a large bus fleet. We have several people that do maintenance on our buses. I was swapping out the batteries on bus number 48. By that, you have dead batteries. I'm putting new batteries on the bus. So while I'm working on our bus fleet, the individual across the street, one of the men across the street, is walking up and down the shoulder parallel with the bus, which is about 100 yards to my south right now, or 100 yards to my east. And while this individual is walking up and down the shoulder of the road, he's shouting vulgarities, profanities, and very nasty words towards my person, toward myself. And while I'm working on this particular bus, he said, Tony, I'm quoting him, he said, Tony, I'm going to rape your wife, I'm going to rape all of your grandchildren, and he said, the next time you go out of town, I'm going to kill them. And what the F are you going to do about it? End quote. This has gone on for years now. Behind me are several witnesses who can attest to what was said. They have video. They have made numerous complaints to the police and the sheriff's department. Our church represents 27 nationalities. Every nationality that comes to this church comes for a safe place of refuge, a place of worship. Many recovering addicts who come for a place of worship. They are constantly stalked. by these individuals across the street. They are constantly intimidated with threats of bodily harm. There's not a person that's come to this church that's standing behind me in this meeting today who hasn't been called the racial slurs of the N-word. Their children have been screamed and shouted with vulgarities. As a shepherd, I have not allowed the sheep to attack the wolves for what was said to them. I've given you a complete and true statement of what happened yesterday. I can't allow a man to rape my wife. I can't allow a man to rape my grandchildren. I will not allow a man to murder my children when I'm gone. The next time you leave, I'm going to kill your family. What the F are you going to do about it?
0: That was the full statement. I didn't want anything taken out of context or anything like that. And I'm looking at the clock. We're going to stay on time. We're going to hit news in 15 seconds. But I do want to note, we're not going to go back right now. We'll go back later on. I do want to note, there was a part in that where he said, behind me are witnesses who have seen this sort of thing for years, and they have evidence, they have video. My only request is, where's that video? Let's see it. It's time for receipts. Here's ABC News.
2: ABC News, I'm Sherry Preston. The death toll jumping to at least 164 people after twin earthquakes slam Venezuela. Nearly 1,000 people are hurt, and those numbers could go even higher, says ABC's Stephanie Ramos.
3: Travelers scrambling to escape. Parts of the terminal left looking like a war zone. The airport now closed. Emergency crews digging through the rubble, helping residents to safety.
2: The quakes hitting magnitude 7.2 and 7.5, followed by strong aftershocks. The Senate votes down another war powers resolution after a tense meeting between Senate Republicans and President Trump on Capitol Hill. A Liberian oil tanker has made it safely through the Strait of Hormuz despite threats from Iran. Scary moments in Air Canada flight out of New Jersey. A pilot suffering an apparent seizure and sending the plane jerking violently through the air. Several passengers had to help restrain him. This is ABC News.
4: I'm Joan Burns in the Talk 107.3 Baton Rouge Newsroom. State lawmakers approved Governor Jeff Landry's plan to reallocate $168 million from the public school operations budget to fund stipends for teachers and school support workers. But a state judge has temporarily blocked that plan from taking effect. One of the plaintiffs in the case, former Central School Superintendent Michael Falk, says Landry doesn't have the power to reallocate that money.
5: It was directing funds that were allocated through the MFP, and the only one that can do that according to the Constitution is Bessie.
4: A hearing in the case is set for Monday. Tulane University is purchasing the former Charity Hospital building and renovating it into a national hub for bioscience discovery and medical advancements. University President Michael Fitz.
6: We're simply taking a building that was built in, I think, 1939, which has great bones, and completely renovating it and opening it up.
4: An East Baton Rouge pastor charged with second-degree battery explains why he went across a highway in front of his church to fight his neighbor's 20-year-old son. Here's Jeff Palermo.
7: Reverend Tony Spell says the 20-year-old threatened to rape and kill his family.
1: I have an obligation to protect my wife from would-be rapists.
7: Spell's attorney, Jeffrey Wittenbrink, says the threats have been persistent.
8: When you have to endure the threats of violence and rape, it's intolerable after a certain point.
7: Video of the fight shows Spell knocking the 20-year-old down and continuing to punch him. The family of the 20-year-old deny threatening Spell and his family. I'm Jeff Palermo.
4: The Metropolitan Crime Commission is hailing the resignation of Randy Smith as St. Tammany Parish Sheriff. President Rafael Goyeneche says Smith did the honorable thing stepping down as part of his plea deal stemming from an altercation at a Madisonville restaurant.
9: The thing that was in the best interest of the sheriff's office, the best interest of the people of St. Tammany Parish, and it's also in his own self-best interest.
4: I'm Jean Burns, Talk 107.3 Baton Rouge.
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11: If you're coming in on I-12, we're currently clocking that at 16 minutes from Jubin to the 10-12 split, as we do have a little backup developing. Now, along the way, you will find the remnants of our crash at Sherwood Forest. It's on the left shoulder, though. No lanes blocked and no additional backup there. We still have our crash at Denham Springs. This is working along Range and Rushing. We're still seeing some backup at that intersection. Action. I'm Ray Romero.
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2: Rain chances have been increased a little bit for your Thursday, but we're still not going to see much activity. We will see some of those typical pop-up storms firing into the afternoon and evening. They will stay isolated in nature, so a good chunk of us stay dry. High temperatures getting to near 93 degrees and feels like temperatures into the triple digits. Overnight, quieting down, lows in the middle 70s. Similar story on Friday, but rain chances go way down. Almost all of us stay dry and feels like temperatures getting even hotter. I'm meteorologist Baylen Rogers with your Storm Station forecast, WBRZ Channel 2.
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0: BRP, Mornings with Brian Haldane, ruling right along. We got a Cup of Tech Gumbo coming up in a minute from right now. Do need to remind you about the Baton Rouge Metro Airport. 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Was telling you about a story that happened under the Baton Rouge Metro Airport during Top Stories and Trending there. And, while on the one hand, you never want to see it happen, on the other hand, you know that things, from time to time, life happens. They had a plane, had problems with its landing gear, that had shut down the runway for a little while, but the what makes the Baton Rouge Metro Airport, at least to me, what makes them so awesome is how transparent, upfront, and thorough they are with their messaging. And if you visit flybtr.com, you could experience that. As of this morning, it's kind of the same as it was on Monday morning. You got some bad weather over in Dallas has delayed the departure to DFW. The flight to Houston has already gotten, the first flight to Houston's already gotten there. The first flight to Atlanta is in the air. Charlotte, North Carolina, Washington, D.C., they're going to be on deck. 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So if you have business in the nation's capital, you can get it done same day. 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
7: Hey, Brian.
0: How are you this morning?
7: I'm great.
0: We got a couple different things that I know I want to talk about. For example, if we're going to go to Mars, we got to put a Bucky's on the moon. I understand that. We're going to get to all that. But do you mind starting off talking a little bit about the technological end, the tech end of what we've been witnessing in real time this week? Sure. And how, from an investigative standpoint, our tech, our home tech, our smart, well, I don't want to say smart homes, but smarter homes can help out along the way. How much do you know about Ring doorbells?
7: I have a Ring doorbell at the house.
0: Okay.
7: But if you watch the video, there's two different videos.
0: Yes, there are. And I'm guessing there's more.
7: One of them is a smartphone. Because it's moving. And it has audio.
0: Yeah.
7: The other one looks like a Ring doorbell or a security camera of some sort.
0: Yeah.
7: Where it's just, you know, you can see it focusing. Where it's a stationary camera, it didn't move, but it swiveled kind of thing.
0: Yeah. Now, so with a Ring doorbell, you said the movable one, the handheld one had audio, but Ring doorbell has audio as well.
7: It depends on your settings. If you can. In your retention settings as well with your account that you set up with Ring, if you set up the, you know, how long you can retain it, for an hour, for a day, for, you know, however long, whatever settings you choose when you're setting up your plan as to how long to retain that data.
0: Okay, so for the incident that happened earlier this week, how difficult would it be for law enforcement to go to this homeowner and say, well, actually, let's start with this from, and this might be a Franz question, but from a legal perspective,

0: perspective, how difficult is it to, you know, get a warrant for that footage for that? I mean, does it proprietary belong to the homeowner?
1: Yes, but you can opt in to let law enforcement see your video anytime they need. If they're looking for a bad guy who's been in your neighborhood, if you opt in to the system, they can call you up, or they won't go directly to your data, but hey, can we have your data and can we see the video? And it's an easy thing for them to grab.
0: So they grab what was on there, post up what was on there. We saw what we saw. And this is one of the things I hate every time. Anytime there's video of an event,
1: yep,
0: of something that happens, we all believe we have the full story because we saw it with our own eyes. But what we never accept is the fact we saw a piece of it with our own eyes. Whether you're talking about what happened Monday or you're talking about Alton Sterling, like either one of those, like, or anywhere in between on that spectrum, when we have a piece of video, we believe we have the full video or we have the full story. And that's just not true. So,
1: especially in the days of artificial intelligence now.
0: Oh my goodness,
1: because if you're not there witnessing it yourself, you can't really trust the video that you're seeing.
0: Mm-hmm.
1: Now, because we saw this video and everyone thinks they have the full picture.
0: Right.
1: Well, you don't. You're not seeing the angle from the other side of the street.
0: Right.
1: Like, all these folks behind me have video evidence. Okay, well, if they've got their evidence, then it may be from minutes before that where this guy's ranting on about all the things he said he was going to do to the pastor's family.
0: Right.
1: That would be really fascinating to go back and see that information.
0: Well, and that's where I'm going with the Ring doorbell part of this. And there will be, hopefully, tons more come forward to help vindicate this pastor. But, like, I just need to see it. I posted up a video, a very innocuous video, by the way, on social media yesterday afternoon. It was a very simple video that said, show me. Show me. This has been going on for years and years and years, and you're going to tell me you don't have, like, you should have this at the ready. Like, the security system at Life Tabernacle Church probably should have had a camera pointed back this way. You can't tell me that Woody Jenkins over at Central City News, an award-winning journalist like Woody Jenkins, would not have gotten documentation other than a little printed Facebook post with a still photograph underneath it.
1: Well, like, they're saving all that for trial.
0: Well,
1: don't.
0: you got two different things going on here, though, because in the courtroom, it's not going to matter how provoked they were. Because legally,
1: I watched you and Franz yesterday.
0: Yeah, legally, if someone's threatening your family, it is not your job to go put an end to them. It's your job to report to law enforcement. It's that is if someone. But what I'm saying is that's in the courtroom.
1: Sure.
0: In the court of public opinion, I think a lot more people would be like, "Look, well, it was the old Chris Rock line. I don't condone it, but I understand." Like it would turn that route where a whole lot more people would be like, you know what? I'm not mad at him anymore. He broke the law. He's going to have to pay the price for it, but I'm not mad at him. As it stands right now, you have the word of someone who has been accused of numerous things over the years. His name pops up, and whether he's prosecuted or persecuted, that's totally based off of whether you attend that church, right?
1: Yep.
0: Or a handful of other folks around. But, like, you want to have all the information. So let me get back to my original question. When it comes to the Ring doorbell camera, what they've already submitted, can you go back, rewind the clock by even further and say, here's the 5 minutes before that?
1: It depends on the retention that mm-hmm. you set up. So if they have a 1 week retention on all their video,
0: yeah.
1: then at this point, yes, absolutely. If they have a 24-hour retention, then no.
0: Okay.
1: Now, if they would have saved it, if they said, hey, look, we need this 24-hour segment prior to this event. Mm-hmm. And yes, then you could have saved it at that point. But if Hiller Moore goes out and says, hey, look, we need to see all the footage from that. Oh, we only have a 24-hour retention. Sorry, it's gone. Then you got nothing there.
0: Yeah, but is it gone?
1: Oh, yeah.
0: Or is it like somewhere in the data center that the Ring doorbell camera uses?
1: Again, it's about the retention, because when you're Ring and you've got a store all the video from all of the Ring doorbells across the globe that they're saving, they're trying to not save everything that they can. They've got space that, you know, on these drives they've got to take care of.
0: Yeah.
1: And so if they can flush data, they're going to flush it. So your retention says 24 hours.

0: Boom, it's gone.
1: Right. Well, that being said, it's, I think a lot of folks are going to follow that up with, well, isn't that convenient?
0: You know, and again, I don't know what their retention settings are. Obviously, mm-hmm. they may have a 1 year retention on all their data for all I know. That's what you have to go look at.
1: We got Haggai Davidson for a cup of tech gum, but we're going to break here. I wanted to cover that because it's part of the ongoing story right now, helping advance one angle of the story. When we come back, though, we did have some tech topics to cover. One of those is, yes, if you want to go to Mars, you need to put a Buc-ee's on the moon.
0: Yeah.
1: My wording. All right. Before we take our next break, though, I want to remind you about Guarantee Health. 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
15: We are looking at a problem spot that is starting to cause some additional trouble for drivers on eastbound I-10. As a little before the Perkins exit, stalled vehicle that is blocking the right lane back up there is approaching the bridge, so you will lose a few minutes along the way. Again, eastbound I-10, right at Perkins, just before that exit ramp, the right lane is blocked for the moment. I'm Ray Romero.
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3: A second worker has died at the construction site of BYD's electric vehicle factory in Hungary. The death comes after BYD has denied previous allegations of labor abuses at the site. Full production at the site is expected in the third quarter of 2026. Futures are higher this morning, ahead of a key inflation reading later today. NASDAQ futures up by more than 600 points. Yesterday, the Dow gained 182, the NASDAQ down 110. That's your money now.
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0: Welcome to Lunar Costco. I love you. Welcome to Lunar Costco. I love you. Mornings with Brian Haldane, rolling right along. Cup of Tech Gumbo, rolling right along. Sorry, I had to kind of do a little Idiocracy bit right there. So, going to pivot topics here real quick. We'll be back to our top stories at the top of the hour, but when we get the opportunity to talk with that guy, we'd like to broaden out and talk about as many tech topics as we can. The moon is a mandatory stepping stone for us to get to Mars.
1: Yes.
0: So talk about that a little bit before we talk about scale.
1: So on Tech Gumbo, the one that's airing this weekend and the podcast that's out, we interviewed David Susko. He's a Martian geologist. Mm-hmm. He works for a contractor that works.
0: Hang on. He's a geologist of Mars, not a geologist from Mars.
1: Correct.
0: Let's be clear.
1: Yes.
0: He's a Martian geologist. I mean, he's also an American geologist. I assume American because, you know.
1: He is. He's actually from here.
0: Awesome.
1: He went to LSU and they're all the fun
0: USA,
1: stuff.
0: Let's go.
1: Yeah. So, yes, he studies the geology of Mars and other planets as well, but he focuses on Mars. And so we were talking with him and about what it's going to take to get somebody to Mars.
0: Okay.
1: And he brought up an interesting point in that we only have a window to get there every other year because of the orbit. Yes. So it's not like we can just pop up and say, hey, on November 2nd, let's go. Or, you know, it's a small window of time that we have when we can launch and get somebody there and it doesn't take forever to get to Mars. So in his opinion, it's going to be the mid-2040s before we can get a human to Mars, despite what Elon Musk is saying that he's going next week or something. It's so much more difficult to get a rocket big enough up there in space with enough fuel to get all the way to Mars. That's why Artemis has been went around the moon. The next Artemis is going to land on the moon, and then we're going to start building a lunar base where we will have people living on the moon within the next 3 years.
0: Yes.
1: And
0: whole tribe of Moonanites.
1: We will colonize the moon, and then once we have people there, we can start, you know, maybe harvesting the water that's on the south pole of the moon that's always stays in the dark. We can take that hydrogen and oxygen, that H2O, and break it apart.
0: So we're going to need moisture farmers like Owen Lars?
1: Yeah, okay. Absolutely. And so they want to break apart the hydrogen.

0: hydrogen and oxygen and use the hydrogen as fuel. And so the Bucky's on the moon.
1: Let's go.
0: The fuel tank up there is going to where they're going to load the rockets.
2: Yeah.
0: And then take off.
1: So here's the next question. Is you know how you when you're driving along the interstate and you see an exit and it says next exit 12 miles?
0: Yeah.
1: And it feels like a little bit. So you make the determination we're going to go ahead and gas up now. Moon's quarter of a million miles away. Just over a quarter.
0: 280,000 miles.
1: It's 280,000?
0: Yeah.
1: I had 238. I must have Googled
0: it. Yeah, depending on
1: time of day.
0: Yeah.
1: Okay. Here, this is going to get lost real quick. Okay, let's round up. Let's say the moon is 300,000 miles away. Let's call it that, all right?
0: All right.
1: Mars is 33.9 million.
0: Depending on the orbit. It doesn't stay there.
1: It's not going to get closer by a lot.
0: But it gets further by a lot.
1: Correct.
0: That's why
1: No, I'm right. Here's where I'm going with this. And I'm pretty good at math. 33.9 million is a little bit more than 300,000.
0: Yeah.
1: Okay. So even if you stop on the moon, where do you gas up before the next exit?
0: Well, again, this is one of those issues that you've got to have a rocket so big that when it takes off, you've got to have the formula when you it breaks down when you're launching a rocket. The bigger the rocket, the bigger the payload. You have to have additional fuel for the additional fuel needed to get the rocket into space.
1: Yeah,
0: and so gassing it up in space is one of those things that they want to do. But it's not like, you know, once you start the rocket and it starts moving, you don't have to, you're not continuously burning fuel the whole time the rocket's on its way to Mars.
1: Right.
0: You're one good burn and you go, you know, slingshot around the Earth using the gravity and it's gone.
1: I'm just saying, if we were to drive from here to Seattle and our only stopover was at the Golden Nugget in Lake Charles.
0: But you're taking your, you know, on Earth you have gravity and friction that stops you. There's no friction in space.
1: Okay.
0: So once you get going,
1: all right, guys, we're just gonna float for a little while.
0: Yes.
1: Okay.
0: You're not constantly burning the rocket. Now, if you did have a type of propulsion like a nuclear reactor back there that's just pushing out fuel from the nuclear reactor, then yes, you could get there faster than you can.
1: Why? You want to get there faster.
0: Because now you are constantly building speed. The more your rocket is firing, the faster you're
1: going. Put the hammer down, Bandit.
0: And so instead of just doing 17,500 miles an hour like you're, you know, doing when you're going around Earth, you get up to 20,000, 30,000. There's nothing to stop you at 100,000 miles an hour kind of thing.
1: Yeah.
0: Until you get to Mars.
1: But
0: and I'm not a rocket scientist, so if I'm getting into this wrong, those of you out there who are rocket scientists.
1: Both of y'all, by the way.
0: Yeah. So
1: here's my thing, though. You want to go faster, and I just put the hammer down, Bandit. No, it's not like when you get to Mars, Big Enos and Little Enos are going to be waiting on the beer. That's not how this works.
0: And but you don't just throw on the brakes either.
1: 34 million miles takes a little bit of time to get over.
0: Yeah.
1: So there's a big difference between going 100,000 miles an hour and going 20,000 miles an hour.
0: Absolutely.
1: There's time to get there, lifespan of a human being.
0: It does, again, if you're using that continuous propulsion to continuously speed up, it does shorten the length of the trip.
1: Mm-hmm.
0: The time of the trip, not the length. I mean, distance is distance, but the amount of time to
1: cover. Don't tell Han Solo that.
0: Never tell me the odds, kid.
1: You got a bad feeling about this.
0: Yes. But so it's going to take a long time before we actually have somebody.
1: We got 30 seconds left. Define me a parameter for a long time. We're talking
0: 15 years.
1: Okay.
0: 15 to 20 years before we have somebody on Mars.
1: Before we have somebody on Mars or on their way to Mars?
0: On Mars.
1: Actually a very short period of time.
0: Maybe. Maybe not.
1: Oh. All right.

0: from ABC News. I'm Sherry Preston. Deadly twin earthquakes in Venezuela, with hitting within seconds of each other, killing at least 164 people, injuring nearly 1,000. ABC's Stephanie Ramos has the story.
1: The U.S. Geological Survey saying the two earthquakes were part of a severe seismic doublet sequence that hit the same part of the country's northern region less than a minute apart late Wednesday. The first tremor striking at 6:04 p.m., a 7.2 magnitude foreshock, followed just 39 seconds later by the second, even larger, 7.5 magnitude quake. Officials say the earthquakes are among the strongest to strike Venezuela in more than a century.
0: In Bahrain, for a meeting of foreign ministers from Gulf countries, Secretary of State Marco Rubio said the U.S. is doing what it can to help.
2: We're already deploying search and rescue teams from Fairfax County, Virginia, and Los Angeles. There'll be some others we'll add. That's their most immediate need right now, is search and rescue efforts.
0: There was also a strong earthquake off the coast of Japan on Wednesday and another in Northern California. No injuries and no relation to one another, according to seismologists. An explosive Capitol Hill meeting on Iran. President Trump met with Republican senators, reportedly getting into a yelling match with Louisiana's Bill Cassidy, reportedly calling him a lunatic. Cassidy later getting a private briefing that he said addressed many of his concerns. Oil prices sliding to pre-war levels as there were 70 crossings through the Strait of Hormuz on Wednesday. Sightseers in France suffering amid the country's deadly heat wave.
3: It's not very convenient for people and, like, not expected at all.
4: So many people who've traveled from around the world aren't getting to see the sights that Paris has to offer because of this heat wave, and it's dangerously hot.
0: The Spanish Health Ministry says more than 200 people have died of the heat since Sunday. Dozens have drowned in France trying to cool off. Paris hit 104 yesterday. You're listening to ABC News.
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10: Stalled vehicle has been cleared out of the right lane now on eastbound I-10 before Perkins. This was there long enough to cause a pretty good backup to the bridge. The delay, though, is starting to improve, so hopefully things will be back to normal there before too much longer. If you're coming in on I-12, the start of the backup is a little inside of Jubin. No other big problem spots on the board. I'm Ray Romero.
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14: Rain chances have been increased a little bit for your Thursday, but we're still not going to see much activity. We will see some of those typical pop-up storms firing into the afternoon and evening. They will stay isolated in nature, so a good chunk of us stay dry. High temperatures getting to near 93 degrees and feels like temperatures into the triple digits. Overnight, quieting down, lows in the middle 70s. Similar story on Friday, but rain chances go way down. Almost all of us stay dry and feels like temperatures getting even hotter. I'm meteorologist Baylen Rogers with your Storm Station forecast, WBRZ Channel 2.

0: 103 FM, WBRP, Mornings with Brian Haldane, rolling right along. Hour two coming your way all right now. Brian here with you. We have Wilton Landry producing this morning. Breland's right there, training him up, as it were. We're not making any movements over here. We're just, you know, growing the franchise, as it were. Not the franchise, growing the show. Anyway, we got a busy second hour for you. Chris Meyer from the Baton Rouge Area Foundation going to hop on board with us. He's going to be on the phone in the next segment. Chris and I are going to talk a little bit about Plan Baton Rouge Phase 3. Where are we at right now? And I really want to dig into what is the Baton Rouge Area Foundation's role with City Brooks Park? Because, and I think Chris and I might disagree a little bit on this, on where it should go, but it's a big footprint and a big responsibility. And at the end of the day, it's a big piece of who we are in Baton Rouge, or what we are in Baton Rouge. So we'll have both those discussions coming up in our next segment. Also this hour, the folks from iCare are going to stop by. We're going to be talking a little bit about Red Cross, iCare, and Crime Stoppers. This is about being red stick ready, as it were. Right now, though, top stories and trending.
1: It's what the 225 is waking up to.
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1: 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Number 5.
0: A 23-year-old New Orleans man has become the first person in Louisiana to be functionally cured of sickle cell disease through gene therapy. Daniel Cressy underwent the treatment, which relies on a patient's own stem cells. Cressy says he wants to start a nonprofit to help other people navigate the journey of sickle cell treatments.
1: Number 4.
0: District Attorney Hiller Moore said as required by a court order, several local city governments will be added as parties to its lawsuit that seeks more funding for the East Baton Rouge Parish District Attorney's Office. Moore is suing over inadequate funding. This order means Baker, Central, Zachary, St. George, you're all going to be added to the mix.
1: Number 3.
0: Southern University, I love this story. Southern University is breaking ground on a pretty big project today. They'll be breaking ground on a new project that will increase on-campus student housing capacity by 850 beds. We told you about this project when it was first announced. The renderings are fantastic. The new project, adjacent to the Horace W. Moody Intramural Sports Complex on Helen Barron Drive, will be built in phases. The first phase of 500 beds is expected to be completed within the next year and a month or so.
1: Number 2.
0: Pastor Tony Spell addressed the media yesterday, saying threats from his neighbor compelled him to run across a 4-lane highway and attack the man. Spell said that after numerous threats to his family, it was his job to take action.
1: Number 1.
0: Keeping it out in Central, Police Chief Roger Corcoran is taking issue with the accusation that his department has failed to respond to multiple complaints by the pastor about his family. Corcoran said there's only been one formal complaint filed, made over the last 4 years, and that all their calls are recorded. So if the pastor wants to give him times and dates, he'll bring receipts.
1: Those are your top stories. It's time to see what's trending.
0: What you got, Wilton?
4: Senator Bill Cassidy and the president got into a bit of a shouting match during a meeting over the war in Iran yesterday. Crazy thing is, after the entire back and forth, Cassidy actually changed his vote to support President Trump with the War Powers Resolution.
0: And see, the senator actually made a pretty decent point. Made a couple of decent points, okay? One of those points was, this hasn't been what we've been promised. We were promised a better deal than we had under Barack Obama, the deal that the president tore up. We haven't gotten that yet. And also, we were told this would be a 4-week war. We're in month 4. Not week 4, month 4. So the senator's got good points on that side. The flip side of this is, if you enact the War Powers Resolution and you bail, Iran has zero reason to negotiate, so you're not going to get a better deal. What the president, what J.D. Vance needs right now is a little bit of support from the back end to show a show of force to Iran to say, stay at the negotiating table because you know what's coming if you don't. Peace through strength, I believe, is the terminology from the 80s, correct? So I get both sides of this argument. I will also add this, though. Boy, if you didn't want Bill Cassidy leaving the reservation for all of 2026, you probably shouldn't have moved the primaries up to oust him before 2026 rolled through. Just saying.
4: Yeah, he's going to do what he's going to do, and there's a lot of frustration on both sides. So we'll see where they go for the next couple of weeks.
0: It's be like the movie Falling Down. Is that too old of a reference? Michael Douglas Falling Down.
4: I haven't seen that one, but
0: well,
4: the movie's too old.
0: Oh, so yeah, kind of figured that was coming. All right.
4: Next up, dozens of people actually were killed and hundreds injured in Venezuela as a pair of powerful earthquakes struck the country on Wednesday night.
0: 7.2 and 7.5 on the Richter scale. That's not insignificant, to be sure. And when they say dozens, I know they don't have a total yet, because there's the news. I wasn't listening to the news at the top of this hour, but in the 5 o'clock hour on America in the Morning, they were playing back audio of, it was just natural sound from Venezuela of like first responders walking through rubble, yelling for people, hoping to hear a response along the way. So I would be shocked if we don't find out that number of dozens grows to a specific number over the next 24 hours.
4: Yeah. Also, the second ransom note for Nancy Guthrie is continuing to trend as we learn more about the situation. The notice said she died back in February and apparently said the death was unintentional and that she was, quote, buried with nature. Not exactly comforting for the family.
0: If you take the note at its word, does that give you any closure? Some. If you take the note, I mean, some, right? You know, like, if you know, as the family, you know she wasn't murdered, if the death was unintentional, probably natural causes. If we all remember back at the beginning of the story, she had severe medical conditions, and they were talking about the medicine that she needed in order to survive. So you have that part of it as well. And she was buried with nature. I don't know that I can get closure until they drop a pin and say, come get her and put her with her family, put her where she was meant to be. Because even then, I don't know how worthwhile any kind of autopsy would be. But forensically speaking, that's where you'll have some work to do. So we are at 712 at Talk 107.3 FM, WBRP. Give me just a quick second to remind you about the folks over at One Bath and Closets. OneBathAndClosets.com is the website. 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You might want to just hop on the website and scroll. You might be thinking to yourself, I'm not ready to take on a major project around the house. 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
4: All right, 12 drive time is currently at 19 minutes from Jubin to the 10-12 split. If you're traveling eastbound I-10 from LA 415 across the river down to the 110 split, 6-minute drive there with some minor bridge backup to get through. LA 1 at 12 minutes from Addis to the I-10 on-ramp. And if you see traffic problems, dial #250, keyword Baton Rouge Traffic. I'm Ray Romero.
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0: right along. Getting you to the Baton Rouge Area Foundation in exactly 60 seconds. I do, however, need to remind you about ExxonMobil. Why do I need to remind you about ExxonMobil? They've been in our backyard for 115 years. 115 years of, making that oil and gas that runs our nation, right? 115 years worth of keeping us on the road, 115 years worth of employing our neighbors, and 115 years worth of doing it the right way, safely in our backyard, to be sure. ExxonMobil is taking all that experience and looking towards the future. What is the future of their business? Well, it's going to involve, on some level, carbon capture and sequestration. They've got plans. They want to stay ahead of the curve, and they want you to know about it. They want to be as transparent as possible. So they set up a website, aboutlaccs.com. aboutlaccs.com. Take a little visit to the website. They got questions and answers provided for you. There's a whole lot that you can learn over at aboutlaccs.com as we mark our way towards the future with ExxonMobil. All right, Chris Myers with the Baton Rouge Area Foundation. He is on the hotline this morning. How are you, sir?
1: Hey, Brian. I'm great. How are you this morning?
0: Doing very well on this end as well. If you can come up a little bit. There we go. I want to get to a lot of the, I want to walk through potential timelines, and I'm not going to hold you to any of them because, you know, we all understand with plans and construction and everything and weather and different things that can happen, things might get, you know, derailed or pushed back a little bit. But I want to walk through some timelines on Planned Baton Rouge Phase 3. But before we get to that, I do want to start with City Brooks Park. We are great partners with Breck over here at Talk 107.3 FM. We have them on every single Monday. To give their perspective on where that's headed. I'll be quite honest with you. I've been impressed with the level of feedback that they've been able to give out and bring in. The level of community engagement has been awesome as well. But I wanted to pivot over to y'all to go, you know, to Breck from Breck to Braff. What's y'all's role?
1: Too many acronyms.
0: Do I?
1: Too many acronyms.
0: I know. Thank God the Baton Rouge Economic Partnership moved away from BRAC because then we'd just get totally alphabet souped on it. What's, from BRAF's standpoint, the Baton Rouge Area Foundation, from y'all's standpoint, what's your role in where the plans are headed, and then where would you like to see it go?
1: Yeah, look, you know, I think we, for the last 62 years, you know, the Baton Rouge Area Foundation has been invested in improving quality of life and opportunities across our community, across our parish.

0: region. And, you know, City Park and the University of Lakes really is one of the most special assets I think we've got in our community. I think it's really a place that could stand as one of the most unique park and recreational areas in the entire South. It just has such a natural, you know, topographical beauty and a connection, and you can't recreate those sort of natural assets overnight. And you know, we about 15 years ago at our 50th anniversary, we really made a commitment to the community to bring parties together on restoring the University Lakes, which were dying in disrepair. And the challenge had really been that you had multiple owners of those lakes, from the city to LSU to Breck, and it really made it challenging to ever have a consistent vision or a consistent strategy to improve the, you know, those unique assets. And so over the last, as you've chronicled on your show, there's been an amazing set of work from partners, including being led by the LSU Foundation, to restore those lakes and bring together a very complex mix of resources to restore them. Now we're at an opportunity that as that project begins to wrap over the next year or so, how do we move forward in creating all the other amenities that I think the community wants, and really build something that is for the future? And that's where there's this opportunity, as Breck was looking at a master plan for City Brooks Park, that you can really integrate that entire complex as, again, one of the most premier recreational park destinations in the entire South, to have a major healthy lake system next to now the you know, what is some great bones at City Brooks Park, but a lot that we could invest in. So our role in this simply, I sit on that the sort of advisory committee that's working with the Breck Commission, and we have certainly looked across the country at amazing parks and their structures to help advise in that process. And ultimately, I'm excited to team with all of our neighbors to invest in a park that is something that we're going to be proud of, and certainly our grandchildren are going to be proud of.
1: Is there a way to keep the lakes and the park, you know, separate when it comes to who's running it? Because I know there's been some talk of like one overall foundation or one overall conservancy to run the whole dead-gum thing. I don't... That would have to take that away from Breck individually in order to do that, wouldn't it?
0: I don't think it's taking anything away. I think actually the opportunity here, if you look at the most dynamic and exciting park and community assets in the country, they typically have very focused governance and very focused oversight. And so we've been looking at models as part of this process, including down in New Orleans at their City Park, at Central Park. If you go into Houston, Buffalo Bayou, and Herman Park, and what you find in a lot of these places is that when you create focus, and this is no knock on Breck, Breck is currently going through a process of downsizing and, parks and trying to focus their resources, but they manage 180 parks. And I think this is a real opportunity that instead of City Brooks Park being, two of 180, they become one of one. And, adding in the lakes and that opportunity to really, again, focus on connecting them, to have consistency of paths and signage and amenities, and generate kind of focus in terms of raising resources from philanthropy and channeling the great work we did over the last decade to bring a very complex mix of funding to restore the lakes together. You're going to need that level of focus that is hard to accomplish in a large organization that is managing dozens and dozens and dozens of parks. And so that is why, some of the recommendations coming back to us is look at the success of these other places that have taken such unique assets and focused on them through a unique governance model, which, by the way, would still be accountable to Breck or the public in whatever way it gets designed. In New Orleans, this case, there's a state commission here. Some of the ideas we've talked about is that, Breck and Breck's commission could still be the oversight for whatever entity might oversee day-to-day the lakes and the park. So, I think it's interesting to see why and how other communities have been able to drive investment and really make those assets excellent. And, again, no knock, but I think we want to build something that is truly excellent and stands alone. And we have that unique opportunity at City Brooks Park in the Lakes. If we can kind of come together and focus on something for the future, instead of I think, very myopic discussions that are frankly kind of dividing us and distracting us from the bigger purpose.
1: Well, no matter what happens, we're going to be divided on this, Chris, because, I mean, at the end of the day, it's about, do you want to, you know, visibly change City Park? Do you want to change what it offers as amenities are concerned? Do you want to, getting rid of the golf course is going to be the biggest part of this, is those that want to get rid of the golf course versus those that don't. And then you enter into the equation, how much weight do the people living around the park get in this discussion, because it's their backyard?
0: Yeah, and look, this plays out in communities all over the country. I want to be really clear, though, that not at a single point in this entire process has anyone recommended to get rid of the golf course. In everything the consultants have put forward to the advisory group, in every single instance, it's been modifying, improving, investing, upgrading, whatever on golf. And so, again, I think we the question we really should be asking ourselves is, what are we investing in for the future? You know, are we investing in something that is going to attract families, that is going to be responsive? You said it at the top. I think you've had amazing outpouring of feedback and all of that. And I think there's a way to thread this needle, and that's what communities do. I think great communities find a way to hear their neighbors and invest in something that is special. We heard complaints for the last 10 years about the lakes. Yeah. And we're getting to a point that it was complex. But if no one had done anything, it would have dried up and really ruined, I think, one of the most special assets in our community. And so, you know, what I invite is, like, whatever recommendations look like, and there will be golf. I mean, that is something that we all just need to get really clear on. I think there's an opportunity, though, to make it excellent. And right now, again, I don't think we're treating these assets as special as they should be. And I think there's a real opportunity to think into the future and create a structure that really puts focus and dedicated resources to this special place.
1: Just as a point of clarification, when you say that there has been no effort made to get rid of the golf course, as a point of clarification, there's been no formal effort made within these meetings to get rid of the golf course. It has, however, been editorialized along this process, though. The idea has been brought up, maybe not formally pushed, but it was brought up early on.
0: Yeah, I mean, but sure, and lots of people have lots of opinions. I'm saying where the formal process is going.
1: Right. No. I'm backing you up on that, but because I know that a lot of people will be like, no. I read about it. I know, but that you reading about it was where that conversation stopped. That being said, though, it's already down to a 9-hole course. Like, how much more can we trim?
0: And look, I mean, again, I'm not an expert in you know, golf architecture, but I do think there are some really unique ways to drive more investment into that space. And so I think once we've got whatever the structure looks like, I think you have a much stronger opportunity to really envision something special. And I've, you know, played 15 hole courses that are smaller than the footprint of City Park and amazing. And so, again, I don't know what the right answer is there, but I think the idea that we should not change at all, or that we should not invest differently, or we shouldn't connect these assets, really limits us as a community in thinking about, well, what are we building for our children and grandchildren? And are we building something that attracts people, or do we want to just remain the same for the sake of? And communities across America are investing in these spaces, and we don't have to go very far to see that, you know, our friends in New Orleans are continuing to invest and create a very special and dynamic place out of, you know, Katrina and whatnot. And I think we've got an opportunity here on the sort of springboard from the Lakes investment to make this a really unique and special place in not just the South, but the whole country.
1: We got Chris Meyer on with us from the Baton Rouge Area Foundation. Always fantastic conversation as we move through, because I'm looking at the clock right now. We're barely going to have time to get to a few of the planned Baton Rouge Phase 3 things that I wanted to talk about. So let's put a button on City Brooks Park right now, and we'll get back into that at a later date. But right now, though, let's pivot over. Planned Baton Rouge Phase 3. Are we to a point now where we can start to see timelines on some projects that are within it?
0: Yeah. Absolutely. Look, I very excited last week. The Metro Council unanimously adopted this into a future BR, the sort of master plan for Baton Rouge, which is great to see. I read just this morning that the New Orleans City Council approved the $600 million Omni headquarters hotel development, which look, I mean, this is, and that's why, I wanted to raise this. I think one of the first and most catalytic projects for Plan Baton Rouge 3 is the redevelopment of the River Center and is the establishment of a headquarters hotel. That's going to allow us to move forward those kind of investments that were dreamed about in the plan for a, amazing downtown children's adventure park, a great park on the riverfront. And so that's where we've been really digging in at Brath, is to make sure that project is moving forward, working with the mayor and the city parish. And so I'm really excited that the work we've been doing behind the scenes for the last couple of years really can now bring that project to the forefront. And I think you'll be hearing very quickly the efforts to move that forward now that we understand the cost, and we've been talking with developers to understand in other cities how those projects have moved forward. And certainly New Orleans is giving us a lot of motivation that we need to invest in our tourism infrastructure.
1: And they've got a potential Super Bowl on the line as their timeline to keep their foot on the gas. Do we have any kind of, just sense of urgency behind it? Because I love what you're saying, and we got 30 seconds to go. I love what you're saying, but I want to see the biggest chunk taken out first, the visible difference being added to the city first. Where's our sense of urgency? 20 seconds.
0: I think the sense of urgency is, if you ask Jill Kidder, we are already having to turn down opportunities for our community. We've got more major dockings coming from the cruise lines, and I think you'll hear another announcement very soon that's going to give us major urgency for that.
1: Love it. He's Chris Meyer with the Baton Rouge Area Foundation. Always appreciate the time. Get your butt back in studio next time, brother.
0: Thanks,
1: folks. Be well. Talk to you soon. Here's news.
2: I'm Sherry Preston. At least 164 people are dead after two strong earthquakes strike back-to-back in Venezuela, and there are fears that the death toll could rise. Secretary of State Marco Rubio, speaking this morning, says search and rescue teams are already on their way from the United States.
3: The airport there is badly damaged, so we'll have to rely on the Department of War to deploy assets there. And then we're also helping them with some overhead imagery, especially in coastal areas where they don't have full visibility over what the damage is. Been and what the impact has been.
2: The quakes measuring 7.2 and 7.5 have been followed by many aftershocks. Oil prices sliding back to pre-war levels with more ships going through the Strait of Hormuz despite threats from Iran. An NFL star is due in court today. Detroit Lions cornerback Terrion Arnold is facing robbery and kidnapping charges. He is accused of holding three men at gunpoint. A wildfire burning in southwest Utah could become the worst in state history. The Cottonwood Fire has already destroyed a ski resort. This is ABC News.
4: I'm Sean Burns in the Talk 107.3 Baton Rouge Newsroom. Louisiana lawmakers have approved Governor Landry's plan to redirect public school budget funds to pay for teacher stipends. Case Kieschnick has the latest.
5: The vote has no effect for now, as a temporary restraining order issued last week blocks the order from proceeding. Mike Falk, one of the plaintiffs in the lawsuit against the order, says it's unconstitutional. The
6: governor used his executive order to redirect those funds.
5: He says Bessie holds authority over the minimum foundation program.
6: It can't be done this way because it violates the Constitution.
5: The budget cut would have gone into effect July 1st. A hearing in the case will be held Monday. I'm Case Kieschnick.
4: Louisiana Senator Bill Cassidy clashed with President Donald Trump in a meeting with Republican senators on Wednesday over the War Powers Resolution passed Tuesday in the Senate. Multiple sources described the clash between Trump and Cassidy as a shouting match, with the president reportedly calling Cassidy a, quote, lunatic at one point. For his part, Cassidy has said he matched the president's tone and vibe. And East Baton Rouge Parish pastor who is seen on video physically fighting the 20-year-old son of his neighbor defends his actions during a press conference in front of his church in Central. Reverend Tony Spell says he got into a fist fight with the young man because he threatened violence against his family.
7: I'm quoting him. He said, "Tony, I'm going to rape your wife. I'm going to rape all of your grandchildren." And he said, "The next time you go out of town, I'm going to kill them."
4: The Metropolitan Crime Commission is hailing the resignation of Randy Smith as St. Tammany Parish Sheriff. President Rafael Goyeneche says given the overwhelming evidence against him, Smith would have been merely delaying the inevitable had he not taken the plea deal stemming from an altercation at a Madisonville restaurant. Plus, by stepping down, Goyeneche says Smith could benefit the sheriff's office in another way.
8: You have a vote in St. Tammany Parish on Saturday for a millage that his presence there, I think, jeopardizes the successful passage of that millage.
4: I'm Jean Burns, Talk 107.3 Baton Rouge.
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10: Our drive times all remain in pretty good shape. It's a 22-minute trip on I-12 from Jubin to the Split, as you do have some congestion to get through along the way there. Westbound I-10, Prairieville to Highland, 5 minutes, 13 ahead of that from Highland, and continuing on up to the bridge. But the main thing is, no big accident spots dotting the board, at least for the moment. I'm Ray Romero.
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18: Rain chances have been increased a little bit for your Thursday, but we're still not going to see much activity. We will see some of those typical pop-up storms firing into the afternoon and evening. They will stay isolated in nature, so a good chunk of us stay dry. High temperatures getting to near 93 degrees and feels like temperatures into the triple digits. Overnight, quieting down, lows in the middle 70s. Similar story on Friday, but rain chances go way down. Almost all of us stay dry and feels like temperatures getting even hotter. I'm meteorologist Baylen Rogers with your Storm Station forecast, WBRZ Channel 2.
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0: Crime Stoppers coming up 60 seconds from right now. Within that 60 seconds, want to tell you about the folks over at Matherns. Want to tell you about the Matherns Rewards app, as I like to do pretty much every single day. It's good at all three locations of Matherns, whether you're downtown on 3rd Street, in the Nicholson Gateway Shopping Center directly across the street from Tiger Stadium, or at the OG location is back, the Matherns at Kenilworth. It's Highland Road, just west of Kenilworth, is where you're going to find that location. Actually, as the weekend gets closer, probably should send you out to the Matherns at Kenilworth anyway, because they have just a bevy of great local products that you're not going to find everywhere, up to and including a lot of specialty meats that they've got in the coolers kind of towards the back of the store. But you will you'll find them over at the Matherns at Kenilworth, and when you have the Matherns Rewards app, you're earning cash towards more groceries every time you shop at Matherns. All right, it's time for Crime Stoppers. Let's go.
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0: Yes, it's time for Crime Stoppers, and every so often on Crime Stoppers, they hand off to the folks at iCare. iCare is in East Baton Rouge Parish Schools. Well, schools aren't in right now, but it is hurricane season, so the good folks at iCare teamed up with the Red Cross, and that brings us Burke Hughes from the American

0: Red Cross. How are you, man?
1: Pretty good.
0: Let's get you a little bit closer up on that microphone there. There we go. Let's start off with the basics. What brings you in today?
1: So I'm the disaster programs manager for Capital Area. I basically handle the preparedness and response in the Capital Area. We're here today just to talk about preparedness information now that it's obviously hurricane season.
0: Sure.
1: And it kicked off to a pretty big start pretty early.
0: That was a crazy storm because, number one, it was only a tropical, storm. Number two, the six parishes in the state where they had to declare a state of emergency were not contiguous.
1: Right.
0: Only two of them actually touched. I don't know that I've ever seen anything like that where, point A, the parishes were split.
1: Right.
0: Point B, further north was where you had the most rain. Further south, where more water could be sucked up into the storm, you had rain and a lot of it. But like the duality of this storm was just of Arthur was just a very strange one. Does that change y'all's approach?
1: We're so spread out. I mean,
0: right.
1: So you know, you have 14 tornadoes that touched down, and
0: was it 14?
1: 14, yeah. And they
0: Monday that number was 10. So
1: and it went to 11, and last I saw it was 14.
0: Wow.
1: I was in Avondale yesterday. We started intake, and I mean, it was pretty devastating. But then there'd be, you know, nothing. And then we went just at New Orleans. You're going from Avondale to Araby.
0: Right.
1: So two completely opposite sides.
0: Yep.
1: And now we're up in Mansura and around Marksville. Mm-hmm. And we opened up a second shelter in Opelousas. So we have two shelters, only one person in each shelter. But yeah, it's because then we're also down in Houma. Because of the tornado down there. So
0: yeah,
1: it spreads us out.
0: When we had the 10 count on tornadoes on Monday, I believe four of those were out of Houma.
1: Yes.
0: So yes. That's a pretty big number for down there.
1: Yes. Luckily, it wasn't, you know, as devastating as, tornadoes in the past, but it still took out several homes.
0: Yeah. Now, it's rough going for those six parishes for sure, but for the other 58 parishes. I had to math that in my head real quick. For the other 58 parishes in the state, that's kind of the brushback pitch to start off the hurricane season. So while June 1's already in the past, it's not too late to start your prep now. What should folks be doing?
1: Of course, you have your regular making a plan to stay safe. You want to gather your important supplies and know how you will stay connected. Definitely, like, listen to the radio, watching TV, staying connected is very, very important. In Baton Rouge, there's also Red Stick Ready.
0: Yeah.
1: That's a great app. MOSEP, our partners at MOSEP, do a great job, educating everybody as well.
0: We stay dialed in with MOSEP and with GOSEP for that matter,
1: and,
0: as we make our way through.
1: All the steps.
0: Has anything changed over the years that either adds to or subtracts from that preparedness list?
1: Of course, having your backup batteries for your cell phone.
0: Oh, yeah.
1: Mobile chargers are extremely important. At the same time, other ways to communicate with each other, in case you're not able to have cell phone coverage like we did after Ida, figure out other ways to talk to one another. And, especially if you're going to meet up, you need to know how to communicate with them.
0: Give me some examples.
1: Whether email, setting up a plan to connect on how you're going to do it is most important. Just that you'll know when you do lose communication, how to get back in touch.
0: Mm-hmm. Yeah, I think I remember all the way back to Hurricane Katrina was what taught us how to text.
1: Yeah, exactly.
0: Yeah, when a phone call wouldn't go through,
1: right. Nothing.
0: And the text would. It was unbelievably vital. Now, there are times where phone can be down, text can be down, but like an encrypted messaging app, like a WhatsApp, might move itself to the top of the list.
1: Yeah, it just establishing it ahead of time, obviously, mm-hmm. is important. Because not everybody has every means of communication.
0: So right,
1: it's important.
0: Right, but what you're saying is get your group in looped in on the same one
1: exactly
0: ahead of time.
1: Exactly,
0: that's how we'll do. Burke Hughes in from the American Red Cross. Continue.
1: No, I was just going to say, especially if you're going to, if you know you're going to leave, just make plans ahead of time. Know where you're going to go. If you, you know, if you are going to evacuate, where are you going to go? How, where are you going to stay? Mm-hmm. You know, if, are people going to join you? But at least make a point, you know, maybe tell your other family members where to meet up if you are going to go to a, you know, another area.
0: All right, let's get to it with how y'all help during and after hurricanes. I want to rewind the clock back to 2019. Huh? Hurricane Barry was on the horizon. We were on vacation in St. Louis. The family was on vacation in St. Louis, and it became very, very evident around like July 12th that we were just going to get mauled by this hurricane. I hopped on a plane to come back home, and I was the only person on that plane that was not American Red Cross.
1: Oh, wow.
0: Y'all's ability to mobilize is something to marvel at. Y'all's logistical work is fantastic. So talk to me a little bit. Talk to me about that for a little bit.
1: Yeah. So there, you know, you have several. During a disaster, of course, you know, we work with our partners to provide sheltering. That's what I actually do for the state. We have food. We'll have mobile feeding to areas that don't have power or they don't have, you know, restaurants or groceries open. We'll do the mobile feeding where the, you know, herbs will go around and announce hot food. We have emergency supplies that we give out. A lot of people familiar with the cleanup kits, you know, as well as emotional support. We have disaster health services, disaster mental health, and disaster spiritual care. And then, of course, once it is approved, we do provide financial assistance to those that have major destroyed, you know, structures.
0: Right, so you say when it's approved. This is one of the parts that gets difficult because in the wake of a storm, no matter what it is you're talking about, we need it now.
1: Right.
0: But it doesn't work that way.
1: Right. Basically, you know, everyone's going to have to take an assessment of what, how much damage there is. So, you know, we have a damage assessment team, which we can always use volunteers for, to go out. And we have to look at every single structure that could be, you know, affected. In Asheville, North Carolina, they assessed 10,000 structures, which is very difficult, you know, considering there were, the roads were washed out after the floods. So
0: right.
1: They were taking 4x4s. They were, you know, we were doing, we had wildlife and fisheries in boats up around Marksville area, Simsport. So that's, you know, right now that's how they're having to do it is either high water vehicles or boats.
0: We're talking with Burke Hughes from the American Red Cross. When it comes to the public's help, how can they help? Is it, I mean, obviously, we all understand at this point that monetary donations can go further in y'all's hands than they can in our hands to give you product. But are there drop-offs? Are there things? Are there drives for different supplies?
1: You may have, you know, your local partner, you know, churches, what have you, will take supplies. But we really, because we can buy so much more with the funds, we encourage, you know, rather than, you know, going out and buy it, we prefer the funds because we could just buy so much more, you know, in quantity.
0: Right.
1: But really, volunteering is what we need the most in Louisiana. You know, neighbors helping neighbors is so much more important. Otherwise, we have to bring in everybody from other states. So if we can have local Baton Rouge people to help, way better than having people come in and pronounce words like, you know, instead of Homa, they say Huma.
0: Yes.
1: And Amity for a meat. I mean, it's you know, you'd much rather
0: with people. Amity is where Jaws was.
1: Amity, exactly.
0: Right.
1: Exactly. That's why it's really important to, you know, have locals helping locals. And even if it's just, you know, if you only want to shelter when there's a big disaster, that's fine. We can definitely use the sheltering support to help everybody. I mean, but we focus on, you know, health, hunger, housing after a disaster, whether it be. And you know, more often than not, it's house fires. We go to more house fires. That's the most common disaster, you know, that most people encounter. And Baton Rouge is number one in the state, East Baton Rouge Parish, for fires. In Louisiana, we go to about four a day around the state.
0: Yes. I'm sorry, that's not funny, but my word.
1: It's
0: just a shocking number.
1: Yeah, it's East Baton Rouge Parish. We went to about 450 fires last year.
0: Got to be number one at something.
1: Yeah, that's something that real simple, you know, have a smoke alarm. And of course, you call us, we'll be happy to install a smoke alarm for free. 10-year batteries. Very important for families to pick up meeting spot. Don't meet, and preferably not in the back of the house, but in the front of the house.
0: Mm-hmm.
1: I'm you know, we've been to several fires where somebody went in looking for the family and they were in the backyard. And, you know, and a gentleman ended up in the hospital. And so,
0: wow.
1: Because he thought he hadn't seen him come out. And so he went in and they had to, pull him out. So it's very important to pick a meeting spot and practice escape plans. You know, 2 minutes if it's a house, probably about 30 seconds if you're in a mobile home. Because it's just, you don't have a lot of time, so you got to practice, especially if you have a family with children.
0: We got about a minute left with Burke Hughes from the American Red Cross. Talk to me about the convergence here. I mean, this is the Crime Stopper segment. We hand off to eye care. We hand off to the American Red Cross. Y'all all partner together. How?
1: So, you know, everything, safety. So, they preach safety just like Crime Stoppers, saving lives. I mean, that's exactly what we do. Prevention, we're preventing house fire, deaths, mm-hmm. preventing, same thing, with all the different prevention measures that iCares pushes forth each month is so important. And so it's, here we are. We're all trying to save lives, protect people.
0: Yeah.
1: All three groups.
0: Burke Hughes, appreciate a couple of minutes this morning. Thank you so much.
1: You're welcome. Thank you.
0: All right, we're coming up on 7:50 at Talk 107.3 FM WBRP. That means we're about to check Your Money Now. On the back end of Your Money Now, we will have traffic. Right after that, Senator Cassidy got loose yesterday. He and the president had a bit of a shouting match. We've got a little bit of audio from the senator. We'll bring you that. But also, you kind of had to know what was coming, right? We'll talk about that more on our third hour. We're going to talk carbon capture with Megan Thacker and Jordan Generous from NeuroJust joins us. That's all still to come.
2: Federal Reserve's primary price gauge rose at its highest core level since 2023, reinforcing the central bank's recent tough talk on inflation. New data says that the personal consumption expenditures price index rose at a 3.4 annual rate after rising 0.3% for the month. Both are in line with the Dow Jones consensus. Anthropic has sent a letter to U.S. officials accusing Alibaba of brazenly and illicitly attempting to extract its AI capabilities. CNBC reports that the letter claims Alibaba carried out the largest known distillation attack on Anthropic to date. Anthropic said operators affiliated with Alibaba and its AI lab carried out more than 28 million exchanges with its models using thousands of fraudulent accounts. NASDAQ futures have jumped 2% this morning after upbeat forecasts from chipmakers Micron and Qualcomm pointed to strong demand for artificial intelligence infrastructure. Micron and Qualcomm signaled robust demand for AI infrastructure moving forward. Futures are higher. That's Your Money Now.
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7: Well, we have picked up a new hotspot. This is going to be on eastbound I-10, right at the Acadian exit. Accident that is blocking the left lane. That's already pushed back up to Dalrymple and Growing, so you're going to lose several minutes here. Again, eastbound I-10, right at Acadian. Looks like it involves two vehicles, relatively minor, but as of now, they're still in the left lane of traffic. Coming down on I-12, you've got backups between Range and O'Neill. I'm Ray Romero.
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0: 7:55, Talk 107.3 FM, WBRP. Mornings with Brian Haltane, rolling right along. Okay, we heard the headlines at ABC News throughout the morning. We heard it from our local news as well. Senator Bill Cassidy got into it with the president yesterday. Oh, it was over the Iran talks. The president went to a closed-door meeting with a number of Republicans. Senator Cassidy was one of four Republicans who wanted to enforce the War Powers Resolution. Crazy thing about this is, though, he actually flipped his vote when it was all said and done. We'll talk about that in a minute, but some reporters caught up with Senator Cassidy on an Aaron Sorkin-style walk and talk as he's making his way through the hallway. So the audio quality here isn't the best, but here's a little bit of what the senator had to say after the back and forth with he and the president.
1: The president didn't want to hear my question, interrupted me. I didn't care to be interrupted. I felt like I was trying to get answers for the American people. And I'm not going to be bullied when I'm trying to get answers for the American people.
0: Okay. Let me recap that, because like I said, it was a hallway walk and talk right there. Might as well have been Josh Lyman going on. He said, I'm trying to get answers for the American people, and the president, I asked questions and the president took issue with that. The comment goes on to say the senator did acknowledge he lost his temper and was, you know, he was apologetic for that, because as a senator, you are one of 100, man. You might be on your way out the door, but you're still part of one of the most august bodies there is. So, you know, he there was remorse over that. But my bigger thing is, you had to know this was coming, right? You had to know this was coming to if you're President Trump and you rewind the clock to where you endorsed Julia Letlow, and I still haven't understood this. As great of a congresswoman as Julia Letlow is, and as wonderful of a Senate candidate as she is, And I'm not endorsing any Senate candidate at all. I'm recognizing her accolades. But no matter what you've got on the table, and like let's say Trump had endorsed Fleming instead, no matter what you've got on the table, why would the president endorse someone before he absolutely had to? Why would the president make an endorsement before November? You wait till you know who the Republican's going to be and then name your Republican. If I was Donald Trump, I would have said, listen, I want to hear what all of them have to say. And once we have a Republican, that's where the support will go. But instead, the president endorsed Julia Letlow. Now, from that moment on, you have to know that you have the possibility of Bill Cassidy going rogue on any day. I'm trying to put yourself in the senator's shoes for just a quick second. The same man who said, I'm supporting somebody else for your job, is now saying, I need you to get on board with me. I mean, if I'm Bill Cassidy, the first thing running through my mind is the balls on this guy. If I were in his shoes. Now, you flip the script and you're the president of the United States looking for help on the Iran deal. For our nation's safety, you need that help, which I think is ultimately why the senator flipped his vote. If you are the president, you need that support on the back end to say we need to lead through strength. And the president's 100% right on that front. But you had to know, first and foremost, when we went to the closed primaries and moved things up very early on, this was going to be a part of the equation. If you're going to create a lame duck before summertime, and we pushed things back because of the maps, we all remember that. If you're going to create a lame duck before summertime, you have to know that you can not count on his backing moving forward. Whether for vengeance, spite, or just because he flat out disagrees. I still respect Bill Cassidy and believe that when he gives his wholehearted disagreement, it's because it's what he believes in his heart. So, wouldn't be shocked to see it again before it's all said and done. All right, right now we got news coming your way. Hour three is next.
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4: From ABC News, I'm Sherry Preston. Secretary of State Marco Rubio says help is already on the way to Venezuela following a pair of deadly earthquakes. The tremors hit seconds apart, one of them a magnitude 7.2, the other 7.4.

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2: This is a Bloomberg Money Minute. Ford has taken a human approach to fixing its stubborn quality problems. It has rehired veteran engineers to help train younger staff and reprogram artificial intelligence tools to address these issues. Ford's efforts have resulted in the company ranking 3rd in the latest J.D. Power initial quality survey. Turning to the market, stocks are looking at gains after memory chip maker Micron Technology gave a sales forecast that crushed Wall Street estimates. Micron has become a major beneficiary of the artificial intelligence infrastructure build-out. Futures on the tech-heavy NASDAQ are soaring this morning. And shale executives say mixed messages from the White House about the Iran war are creating major uncertainty in energy markets and making planning for the future near impossible. In a survey by the Dallas Fed, one industry leader noted that markets can price risk, but they can't price a tweet. The sharp criticism comes despite President Trump's strong relationship with the oil industry. Courtney Donahoe, Bloomberg Radio.
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4: Well, we have picked up a new hotspot. This is going to be on eastbound I-10, right at the Acadian exit. Accident that is blocking the left lane. That's already pushed back up to Dalrymple and growing, so you're going to lose several minutes here. Again, eastbound I-10, right at Acadian. Looks like it involves two vehicles, relatively minor, but as of now, they're still in the left lane of traffic. Coming down on I-12, you've got backups between Range and O'Neill. I'm Ray Romero.
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7: Rain chances have been increased a little bit for your Thursday, but we're still not going to see much activity. We will see some of those typical pop-up storms firing into the afternoon and evening. They will stay isolated in nature, so a good chunk of us stay dry. High temperatures getting to near 93 degrees and feels like temperatures into the triple digits. Overnight, quieting down, lows in the middle 70s. Similar story on Friday, but rain chances go way down. Almost all of us stay dry and feels like temperatures getting even.

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0: Mornings with Brian Haldane, rolling right along. Brian here with you. We've got Wilton Landry producing today, sitting in the training chair today. Well, I should say moving over to the producer's chair as he's training today. Breland's not going anywhere. She's standing over his shoulder intently. Busy hour this hour. We've got, in our next segment, Megan Thacker is the Vice President for State and Federal Affairs for the Consumer Energy Alliance. I'm going to love talking about this. We're going to be talking about carbon capture, uses, and sequestration. We're going to talk about that CCS transition. I want to talk about economic competitiveness. I want to talk about the role that the federal government is playing and will be playing or will be scaling back to or where that's going to be. I got a whole lot to cover with Megan. That's not until the next segment. Also this hour, my guy Jordan Generous is in the house. He's with NeuroJust. Y'all know that NeuroJust is a fantastic partner with us over here. I love telling their story, but I love it even more when they tell their story because nobody is going to tell you about NeuroJust better than NeuroJust. NeuroJust, by the way, they treat anxiety and depression, and specifically for those who have been treatment resistant. So if you don't like the meds, if you're seeing diminishing returns with your antidepressants, if you're sitting there watching TV and you see a commercial for a pill that makes the other pill work, and you're like, how many pills am I going to have to take? You don't. You visit NeuroJust.com. Learn a little bit more right there or stick around till 8:35. We'll have Jordan on with you. Right now, though, it's time to roll back the clock. It is time for This Day in History.
1: There aren't many times when going backwards actually moves us forward, but this is one of those times. This day in history.
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0: All right, Will, what you got?
3: I got a lot for you today.
0: Let's roll. Brian.
3: Going all the way back to 1868. That is the beginning of Reconstruction. We got Florida, Alabama, Louisiana, Georgia, and North and South Carolina readmitted to the United States following the Civil War.
0: Let's go. Welcome back.
3: Yeah. So that was a pretty big moment. After that, we have pretty soon after that in 1876.
0: Yeah.
3: It's the Battle of Little Bighorn, Custer's last stand.
0: You never think that happens like in one day, right? Like Custer's last stand was just a one-day thing.
3: That was a short one.
0: Put yourself in his shoes for just a quick second. You know, that's... Does he know it's the last stand? Like, at what point does he like, yeah, I'm going to call it, guys. This just isn't working.
3: You reminded me of...
0: we're going now.
3: Yeah, me and my little sister just watched... It's the second Night of the Museum movie, and they have Bill Hader as him with the... He just found
0: out. How underrated is Bill Hader? Oh,
3: he's
0: by
3: good,
0: the way.
3: He's good as General Custer in that one, too.
0: Yeah.
3: Coming up, we got another few ones. Let's see, 19. 19-

0: 1950, North Korea invades South Korea. That's the kickoff of the Korean War. So, you know, the U.S. was paying attention to that, but hadn't quite jumped in yet.
1: Yeah. Well, the beginning of the... Sorry, you said the Korean War.
0: Korean War.
1: Yeah, okay.
0: Yeah. Moving on to 1984, Warner Brothers Records released Prince's sixth studio album, Purple Rain. So that was his biggest release to date. Yeah. Mm-hmm. And a couple of more recent ones for you, just to tie it off at the end here. Former United States police officer Derek Chauvin, in 2021, he was sentenced to 22 years and 6 months in prison for the infamous murder of George Floyd in Minneapolis. And also, that same year, on this day in history, the World Health Organization confirmed that COVID-19 Delta variant being the most transmissible to date. So there's a lot going on 5 years ago today.
1: Okay. All right. Got a few more that happened on this day. Did you have 1947? Anne Frank's Diary.
0: I didn't have 1947.
1: Yeah, Anne Frank's Diary dropped today.
0: Okay.
1: In 1947. In 1993, Sleepless in Seattle was released. And, you already had Purple Rain. You covered that one.
0: Yeah, I got Purple Rain on there. That was...
1: What you got for birthdays?
0: Birthdays, we just saw from the Facebook comments, is not Haggai's birthday, who's just here, but Haggai the First and Haggai the Third.
1: Yes.
0: Both their birthdays are today. So happy birthday to those two Haggai's. I also got a few famous celebrities. Let me see. Musicians. There's a modern-day pop star, Benson Boone, his birthday is today, as well as Carly Simon.
1: Okay.
0: Yeah. Also got Anthony Bourdain.
1: Okay.
0: Birthday today, along with Ricky Gervais and George Michael. So it's a pretty big day for celebrity birthdays.
1: Okay. Also, you said Ricky Gervais. Awesome. Good stuff. What about celebrity deaths? Because I've got three written down here.
0: I've just got the two written down right now. I've got, it's the anniversary of Michael Jackson's death,
1: mm-hmm.
0: as well as Farrah Fawcett.
1: Died. Both of those 2009.
0: Both 2009.
1: Yeah, that was a rough day. Also, this day in 1995, the 15th Chief Justice of the U.S. Supreme Court, Warren Burger, passed on this day in 95. National days?
0: Yeah, National Day, the only official National Day right now has actually been declared Bourdain Day in celebration of his birthday.
1: Okay.
0: His death. Yeah.
1: See, I can roll with that. I had Global Beatles Day for absolutely no reason. And in the email. I didn't make this up, but I'm like, how is it Anthony Bourdain's birthday, the anniversary of Michael Jackson's death, and it's Global Beatles Day? Like, shut up, Beatles.
0: Yeah. I guess they gotta have a day.
1: Take a back seat. Nah.
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6: Most of our attention is on what appears to be a relatively minor accident, but it's a stubborn one. This is eastbound I-10 at the Acadian exit. They're still blocking the left lane. Map is on scene. They got some cones in the roadway, so the left lane does remain blocked off. You are braking back at the bridge. It's a good 15, 16-minute drive through that delay. I'm Ray Romero.
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0: team. Talk Roll 73 FM, WBRP. Mornings with Brian Haldane, rolling right along. We are about to dive back in on the session that was. We've been doing a lot of recap here, but this is going to start with the session and then move to another a couple of other topics as well. I want to welcome to the show Megan Thacker, the Vice President for State and Federal Affairs for the Consumer Energy Alliance. Megan, welcome aboard. How are you?
1: Thank you. I'm doing well.
0: Glad to have you on here. Let's talk a little bit about the session that was. What were a few of your takeaways?
1: Yeah, in the end, this legislative session, it reinforced Louisiana's commitment to really being an energy leader and an attractive place to invest and create jobs.
0: Mm-hmm.
1: In the end, the legislature took some important steps that provided greater certainty for long-term investments in the energy in energy infrastructure and manufacturing. And in the end, the biggest winners are Louisiana families and businesses that depend on a strong economy and affordable energy to thrive.
0: Were there any bills in particular that you walked away impressed with?
1: Yes. One bill in particular is called the Louisiana Energy Protection Act. This one protects energy infrastructure from lawsuits based on global climate change. And Louisiana now is one of only a few states to enact this legislation, sending a strong signal to the rest of the U.S. and the world that Louisiana is open for business for mm-hmm. affordable and reliable energy. You know, there's several lawsuits pending throughout the country and other states threatening existing oil and gas infrastructure and new oil and gas infrastructure. So this is a really important leadership opportunity for Louisiana to take, and Governor Landry signed it into law mm-hmm. on June 11th this month.
0: We're talking with Megan Thacker from the Consumer Energy Alliance. Yeah, this is one that, and I keep running into people, I need to find a John Grisham fan, because this is when I feel like kind of ran a parallel to the book Runaway Jury. You know, when you try to find an overall global enemy to an individual problem, and stopping lawsuits for, you want to claim a global climate change as what killed somebody, then how do you pin an individual down to be the guilty party in that? This one gets ahead of all that.
1: Yes, it does. It does. The legislature also took some important steps to defeat some bills that would have set Louisiana back in its attractiveness of major industrial capital investment that comes with things like carbon capture, too, which I thought was a highlight.
0: Yeah, and it was kind of once the dominoes started falling in that regard, the dominoes fell.
1: Yes, exactly.
0: Let me ask you this. This might sound like I'm just teeing it up here, but did we get it right? Did the lawmakers get it right? Because, I mean, there was a whole lot of talk going on. There was there was a lot of productive talk going on, too. But
1: right.
0: Ultimately, did we win? Did we get it right?
1: I think so. Lawmakers approached the issue really thoughtfully and did recognize that carbon capture is not an either-or proposition, that it's an important tool in the all-of-the-above energy strategy.
0: Mm-hmm.
1: And it really helps create high-paying jobs, supporting manufacturing, and allowing Louisiana industries to remain globally competitive. And in the end, I think the debate that occurred and the discussion really did strengthen the framework that gives businesses the confidence to really continue to invest in Louisiana.
0: Okay, so that's exactly what I was looking for, because I was asking that question to set up this question. We don't live in a vacuum. We have our primacy. We can, you know, we do the class six wells and all that other good stuff. We are or have been out in front. Meanwhile, right next door in Texas, a place that lapped us in oil and gas for a generation, they're looking to move fast to catch up, if not surpass us. Have we done enough to maintain a competitive advantage in not even a global market, a next door neighbor market?
1: Yes. Well, the biggest thing is that certainty matters. These companies are making multi-billion dollar investments, and they need stable policies and predictable regulatory environment. So, yes, by defeating some legislation that would have not only singled out an aspect of the industry, but also could have also had unintended consequences on a lot of existing energy infrastructure that we're all familiar with, it really did take an important step by protecting the future of industrial assets in Louisiana.
0: Now, talking about that future, that kind of brings us around to the current White House. the president wants to continue energy dominance in the U.S. I don't know that you could find energy dominance in the U.S. without Louisiana being a part of that equation, unless we want to take ourselves out of the game. But we seem right now to be kind of at the heart of the president's strategy. That is going to involve CCS in one form or fashion. How does it involve CCS when it comes to an all-of-the-above policy?
1: Yes, absolutely. Carbon capture does fit naturally into an all-of-the-above energy strategy because it allows America to produce more energy here at home. It's really a key component of onshoring American manufacturing again. And remember, this is a process built on a legacy of CO2 injection in the oil and gas production process. Louisiana has decades of experience injecting CO2 and transporting it through a pipeline. And it really does strengthen domestic manufacturing, supporting energy security, and helps keep American industries globally competitive and right here in Louisiana. We're so uniquely positioned to lead on this issue because of all of our existing infrastructure, our geology, our workforce, our energy expertise. And if America is going to achieve energy dominance in onshore manufacturing, Louisiana absolutely will be leading the way.
0: We're talking with Megan Thacker. Megan is the Vice President of State and Federal Affairs for the Consumer Energy Alliance. Megan, I don't know if I want to get politics into this as well, because everything we've been talking up till now has been policy, not politics. But we've got an election coming up, and I feel like CCS has become way too big of a topic for this particular election, but it's there nonetheless. It's an absolute lightning rod of an issue. So as an expert in the energy field, what do you think when you see CCS being used in this form and fashion, when you see it's a talking point for a U.S. Senate race?
1: Yeah, well, first thing, it's very healthy to have debate and ask tough questions.
0: Mm-hmm.
1: But what I will say are the stakes are significant because these decisions really do impact jobs, investment, and Louisiana's long-term competitiveness. So policymakers should really be evaluated based on whether they're pursuing policies that strengthen Louisiana's economy and create opportunities for future generations.
0: I get what you're saying as the overall conversation is concerned, but is this the right lane for it?
1: There are a lot of other, you know, it's always important to have a debate and talk about the issues. There are a lot of bigger issues at stake, I will have to say, too. Right?
0: Okay.
1: So, national security, you know, the federal deficit and whatnot. So, yes, there's certainly a lot more that can be discussed.
0: Let me flip this on its ear then. Is it being talked about in a healthy way?
1: Like I said, I think it is. It has to be looked at in a vein of what is best to attract jobs to our state, long-term competitiveness. You know, I think it has to be based on fact. I think there's a lot of misinformation. Remember, this is really a process built on our legacy and experience already in CO2 injection in the oil and gas production process. And Louisiana has been doing this for decades, injecting CO2, transporting it through pipeline. So I think a lot of that side of the story does need to get out a little bit more. And just remember, you know, we need to be thinking bigger. We need to think about pursuing policies that really strengthen Louisiana's economy overall and our competitiveness compared to other states, but also what's best for the U.S. in a global competitive economy.
0: I mean, you kind of went a long way to say, no, this is not a healthy conversation right now. That was a very political answer, to be sure. We got Megan Thacker on with us for a couple more minutes. Hey, let's talk about the future a little bit. When the political rhetoric dies down, do you believe that the true information will come to light when the political rhetoric and the fear tactics start to die down a little bit? Is this going to be show me the results in real time and more people will get on board? Is it going to take real time to get people on board? Or is this going to be one where those who are anti are going to be anti, those who are for are going to be for, and there's going to be a handful of people who just don't care?
1: I think education is always really important. I think we'll continue to make strides in that vein. you know, I think progress is being made in some local communities, which I think is most important. And, you know, I think just basing education on facts and science and transparency is all really important.
0: Walk us through what this looks like, best case scenario and worst case scenario. I know I want to get away from hyperbole and rhetoric, and then I throw that at you. But walk us through what this looks like for Louisiana, best case scenario, worst case scenario over the next 5 years.
1: In relation to carbon capture?
0: Carbon capture, adaptation, usage, storage, the whole works.
1: Okay. Best case scenario for is that, you know, Louisiana does protect its primacy authority, that it gets the policy right, it keeps things stable and certain for industry, and Louisiana will continue to attract these major industrial investments over these next 5 years, mm-hmm. Which there are hundreds of billions of dollars at stake. And think about that. You know, that's really going to transform, that type of investment is really going to transform our state. And, you know, we're already seeing that firsthand, but really there's so much more to come, too, if we get this right. Worst case scenario is kind of like the rug will be pulled out from underneath us, and all of this investment will go to other states.
0: Give me the elevator pitch on the way out. 30 seconds to explain what's really at stake here. Because, I mean, seeing this go to other states is a big part of it. But when it comes to the policy debates, what do you tell listeners in your words?
1: Louisiana has really a once-in-a-lifetime opportunity right now to remain one of America's energy leaders for generations to come. There's a lot of other states looking for that leadership position, and we need to get it right.
0: She is Megan Thacker, the Vice President for State and Federal Affairs for the Consumer Energy Alliance. Appreciate a couple minutes this morning. Thank you so much.
1: All right. Thank you.
0: Thank you. We're coming up on 8:30 at Talk 107.3 FM WBRP. 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Okay, we've got news, traffic, and weather on the way. On the back end of news, traffic, and weather, we will have Jordan Generous is in. He is with NeuroJust. Love getting a chance to chat every so often. We'll get caught up with him next on Talk 107.3 FM. I'm looking at the clock. Do I have 30 seconds here?
2: Yeah.
0: No?
2: Yep. Yes.
0: Okay. While I have 30 more seconds, let me also remind you, Saturday is Election Day. And we take pride in trying to bring as much election coverage to the airwaves as possible. However, aside from a few millages, the Senate race is really the only thing that's going to be on your ballot here in Baton Rouge. So we'll be moving our coverage over to social media, our Facebook page on Saturday night. I will be doing updates, but they will be quick updates, not doing long.

0: form for a one race ticket or a one race ballot. Here's news.
1: Preston, devastation in Venezuela. That was in Caracas as the first of two strong earthquakes hit within seconds of each other. At least 164 people are dead, nearly 1,000 hurt. Experts fear those numbers will rise. Secretary of State Marco Rubio says U.S. help is on the way now.
2: We're already deploying search and rescue teams from Fairfax County, Virginia, and Los Angeles. There'll be some others we'll add. That's their most immediate need right now is search and rescue efforts.
1: A couple of new looks at the economy. The Commerce Department says it grew 2.1% in the first 3 months of the year. And the inflation gauge, watched most closely by the Fed, is showing prices up 4.1% last month compared to last year. Oil prices going the other way, though. Brent crude, the international standard, falling to pre-war levels, trading about $73 a barrel. Temperatures across Europe soaring again today. The UK hit a new record high yesterday. 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
3: I'm Jean Burns in the Talk 107.3 Baton Rouge Newsroom. State lawmakers have approved Governor Jeff Landry's plan to reallocate $168 million from the public school operations budget to fund stipends for teacher and school support workers. A state judge, though, has temporarily blocked that plan from taking effect. One of the plaintiffs in the case, former Central School Superintendent Michael Falk, says state law requires the Board of Elementary and Secondary Education to recommend the amount of funding that goes to public schools.
4: Whatever they submit can be approved or rejected. If it's rejected, then it reverts back to the last approved MFP.
3: An East Baton Rouge Parish pastor seen on video physically fighting a 20-year-old son of his neighbor defends his actions, saying he did it because the young man threatened to rape and kill his family. Those accusations have been denied, but Reverend Tony Spell says he crossed the four-lane highway in front of his church to protect his family.
5: I will not allow a man to murder my children when I'm gone.
3: We're getting reaction to the resignation of Randy Smith as sheriff of St. Tammany Parish. Here's Andrew Greenstein.
6: Rafael Goyeneche, the president of the Metropolitan Crime Commission, says Randy Smith did the honorable thing by stepping down as part of his plea deal stemming from an altercation at a Madisonville restaurant. He says had he hung on, he would have merely delayed the inevitable.
7: The outcome was predetermined because of the weight of the evidence against him, and he had become a distraction.
6: Smith can reduce his felony battery conviction to a misdemeanor by completing an 18-month program, something Goyeneche says is available to any offender in a similar situation. I'm Andrew Greenstein.
3: Last Thursday's catastrophic weather event has shattered Louisiana's all-time 24-hour rainfall record. According to data released by the National Weather Service in Lake Charles, the slow-moving remnants of Tropical Storm Arthur released an unprecedented deluge on Avoyelles Parish, with 29.6 inches of rain in just 12 hours. I'm Sean Burns, Talk 107.3 Baton Rouge.
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9: We've just gotten the all clear for what has been a pretty sizable problem here of late. This was eastbound I-10 at Acadian, crash in the left lane for about half an hour. They have just cleared that scene. The last map unit is pulled away, so all lanes are back open. For the moment, we're seeing a backup well to the other side of the bridge, close to LA 415. The pace will start to pick up, but it's going to be a bit before things return to normal. I'm Ray Romero.
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2: Rain chances have been increased a little bit for your Thursday, but we're still not going to see much activity. We will see some of those typical pop-up storms firing into the afternoon and evening. They will stay isolated in nature, so a good chunk of us stay dry. High temperatures getting to near 93 degrees and feels like temperatures into the triple digits. Overnight, quieting down, lows in the middle 70s. Similar story on Friday, but rain chances go way down. Almost all of us stay dry and feels like temperatures getting even hotter. I'm meteorologist Baylen Rogers with your Storm Station forecast, WBRZ Channel 2.
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0: WBRP, Mornings with Brian Haldane, rolling right along. I absolutely love when we get the chance to get caught up with our friends over at NeuroJust. Jordan Generous is in with us, man. Welcome back. How are you?
1: Great. I'm doing fantastic.
0: Awesome to have you in today. First of all, it's going to be great to step away from the headlines for 5 seconds because, oh my gosh, so much going on.
1: Yep.
0: But we are rolling into summertime. We're in summertime. And before we get into a lot of the nitty-gritty, let's just start right there. Summer brings about a different schedule. And for a number of folks who've been in that coping mode for some time now, before they hit a wall, before they hit some sort of traumatic event that might trigger something, now's a good time to get in, get tested, see where you need to be.
1: Yeah. So, you know, one of the big regrets from a lot of our patients that come in, like, sometime in August or, you know, it's their end of summer and they're like, hey, let me go get, you know, let me go find out more about this. They've been off all summer. Our treatment takes about 2 months. You know, it's a daily commitment, Monday through Friday, typically. If they wait till August and we have to get insurance approval, now we're back at school, right? We're back busy, especially like teachers, students. We get a lot of, you know, especially like, you know, 18 to 22 year old kids in college or whatever. It's really the best time to come in is early summer. We're getting to that point where it's getting to be late summer, you know, and they always regret not coming in sooner and getting this done while they had the time, you know, so.
0: And not, I mean, not just teachers, but any parent out there, your schedule's going to run different when carpool's at a different time or you don't have to be a bus stop at a certain time or whatever.
1: Yeah.
0: As your schedule makes changes, you might find a free hole in the schedule somewhere.
1: Absolutely.
0: And on a regular basis, because this isn't a hit and quit thing. This is a regular thing.
1: No, I mean, and look, medications take months to work and they don't really, you know, work. We can get into that. But, you know.
0: Well, they got another pill to help the first pill.
1: Exactly.
0: I've been on that kick lately.
1: Yeah.
0: I've been on that kick lately where we're watching like, Family Feud or something. And they got a commercial for a prescription drug, and this prescription drug's sole purpose is to make another prescription drug work
1: better.
0: I don't get that. Where they hold up the smiley face on the tongue depressor.
1: I've been on this medication for 20 years. It doesn't work, but if I add this medication that has a whole new set of side effects, it'll work better,
0: you know.
1: And that better is like 8% better, you know, in the studies. It's kind of funny. You know, it's oftentimes like, hey, if I just take this medication, I feel a little bit more numb to my depression, anxiety. You know, funny story, everybody comes into my clinic, they just don't know this. When I talk about an imbalance in the brain, you know, that causes depression, anxiety, I always get this, you know, head shaking. Oh yeah, I know exactly what you're talking about. I was like, you're thinking chemical imbalance, aren't you? And I'm like, yeah. I was like, well, actually, that's called the serotonin hypothesis. They developed that 40, 50 years ago. Pharmaceutical companies did, right? And that's all the precipice of all these serotonin drugs was serotonin, lack of serotonin, imbalance in serotonin causes depression, anxiety. That was actually debunked

0: 3 years ago.
1: Really?
0: Yeah. So Harvard Medical School came out with this huge meta-analysis of about 100 different studies that looked at serotonin levels in people with depression anxiety. They found no correlation with serotonin and depression anxiety. Serotonin has zero effect on long-term depression was the final, you know, conclusion of the study. There is a functional imbalance in the brain. Okay. And that could be measured in functional brain scans. And we actually see that consistently, 500 patients, depression, anxiety versus 500 patients that don't. There is a significant imbalance in the activity in the brain. And that's actually what we treat. So we treat the root cause of depression, anxiety in patients. So they have a feeling that they've never had before when they get treatment. And it's just called peace and clarity in their brain. It's a thought process that changes. And it's just more executive control over their limbic region, which is this fight or flight region that's constantly overactive. So your brain is looking at every situation like it's a bear attack, right? Even falling asleep at night, which is one of the biggest complaints from our patients.
1: Oh, yeah.
0: I can't fall asleep. Can't stop doom scrolling. I can't stop, you know, whatever.
1: Why the flip side of that is it might not be not being able to fall asleep. It might be not being clear when you wake up because it's not restful sleep when you got the fog.
0: And then that just compounds the issue, right? When your brain's not operating at 100%, you're feeling brain fog, you're feeling all these things. Well, that makes it even worse, you know.
1: Got Jordan Generous in with us from NeuroJust. 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I want to get into a couple of other topics as well. I want to talk about functional depression in a little bit, but sure. I want to reset for those that haven't been around a little bit. You might hear me, you know, do the spot every day, which, like, I love telling y'all story, but I love when you're here to tell the story.
0: Yeah.
1: Because you're better at it.
0: So that's what I do all day.
1: So. Exactly. TMS therapy.
0: Yeah.
1: This is your specialty. What is it? What is it? How does it work?
0: Sure. It stands for transcranial magnetic stimulation. Okay. So it's new to everybody that's probably, you know, maybe doesn't listen to you every day or hear about it. But it's not new to science. It's been out for 40 years. It was invented in 1985. It was FDA approved in the mid-2000s, 2007, 2008. It was actually approved in Canada in the mid-90s. I mean, we've known this works for a very long time, and people think it's pseudoscience, but it's not. It's covered by every insurance for a reason. It's FDA approved for a reason. Mm-hmm. It's got 36,000 clinical trials behind it, you know, which is 10 times more than the most studied antidepressant on the market. So it's not pseudoscience. It's covered by every single insurance, Medicare, Medicaid, commercial insurance, doesn't matter, TRICARE, VA. So it stimulates a part of the brain very safely. So people confuse it with like shock therapy, which is an overload of electrical current in the brain, resetting all the synapses. The problem is the brain has been trained typically since a young age to be imbalanced. So right, so that's kind of this patient's native state. That's how they've learned to operate in their brain. And it's not something they've chosen. It's something trauma did to them or some type of unsafe environment or chemical trauma, physical trauma, whatever. So, you know, ECT, this overload of electrical current, will reset all the synapses. So typically has some immediate relief because it just kind of just makes the brain go back to like, not, you know, no operation, you know, forgetting things, have short-term memory loss. The problem is the brain kind of has this, propensity to go back to what it was before. So 50% of people actually relapse from ECT within the first 6 months.
1: Okay.
0: And it's the last line of defense, right? So TMS doesn't work that way, right? It trains the brain to just, it's like physical therapy for the brain. It's just training a part of the brain to work better, very safely, very effectively, doesn't hurt, has no real, really no systemic side effects at all. But since it trains the brain over a course of time to work better, you have long-term remission. It lasts years. Right. I've had patients where it lasted 15 years. I had them on your show, remember?
1: Yeah.
0: So, you know, this is something that, you know, you may need another session at some point in your life, but it's a different type of feeling that patients really get from anything else.
1: Well, I mean, it's, I don't want to say a full-on reset button, but that's kind of, that kind of applies. Mm-hmm. And yeah, you say you've had patients on the show. My own mom has been through y'all's clinic, has been through TMS therapy, and I could tell you it's not just in disposition, but it's like acuity. Like, she's sharper. She's on point. all the other cloudiness is gone.
0: Yeah.
1: And yeah, there is a better disposition that goes along with that.
0: Yeah.
1: Because once you're grasping all that's around you, as opposed to being stuck in that fight or flight,
0: mm-hmm.
1: it's a whole different world in front of you.
0: Yeah. I mean, you think about it. I mean, even just, and anybody who doesn't have depression, anxiety,

0: can relate to this, right? When you're feeling really stressed, something at work's happening, something in life's happening, you feel really stressed, you become more irritable, you become more, you know, frustrated very easily and all that kind of stuff. Well, that's constant with people with depression, anxiety. Those problems constantly hit them in their brain all day long, every day. So you're constantly like on edge a little bit in the way you react to things. It's also like I have ADD, which can be a superpower. You can hyper-focus on things. You can see things that aren't there. But if you put an action movie on behind you while we're sitting here talking, my attention's brought to whatever's most attention-grabbing.
1: Right.
0: When your brain, you have an action movie on when you have depression, anxiety, it's constantly running, so you're constantly distracted from the moment that you're in, right? So you're physically present, but you're emotionally and mentally somewhere else. That's not living life.
1: No.
0: That's getting by, right? That's existing. And the people that go through treatment, they say, you've completely changed my life in a way that I'm constantly able to be in the moment with the people I love, with the people I care about, and actually not feel overwhelmed by my intrusive thoughts. So, you know, that's really what your mom's experiencing, and you can see the difference.
1: Let's talk about functional depression. We've got Jordan Generous from NeuroJustin with us. Let's talk about functional depression, because I think it's one of those ones that stays below the radar.
0: Sure.
1: Because you're making your way through your day, you're doing just fine, your coping mechanisms are holding up.
0: Yep.
1: But you're possibly one traumatic experience away from stirring up everything again. Yep. Like when you let a soup settle and all the ingredients fall to the bottom.
0: Yep.
1: Yeah, stirring that back up again and having everything come back up to the top.
0: That's a great analogy.
1: Thank you.
0: Such a great analogy. So it's funny because a lot of patients come in and they say, I have anxiety, I don't have depression, which is almost every single person. Well, the anxiety you feel, right? You constantly feel it. You don't feel the depression all the time, right? It's only in those moments where you say, like, the soup got stirred up, right? So, you know, I have so many people that are, you know, busy moms, for example, and or, you know, lawyers. I feel like it's funny because I would say, why do you think you're a lawyer? You know, you come in and see me, you have anxiety and depression. I was like, the reason you're a lawyer is because, number one, you're very smart, right? High intelligence. Number two, you're type A, you're meticulous, you're detail-oriented, right? Number three, you want to think about every worst possible outcome of every situation.
1: Oh,
0: so you can prepare for your client, you can write up this document the right way, you can look for problems, right? You know, and people think, you know, this anxiety makes me better at my job. Right?
1: Well,
0: being a mom.
1: An ability to compartmentalize.
0: Correct. Well, you know, because I'm anxious, I take care of everything. Well, it's like, no. Your type A, you know, personality is not going to change when you get rid of the negative intrusive thoughts. Everything just becomes easier. And so many of these patients, they take on everybody's problems for themselves, right? It's almost like I'm a magnet for everyone else. Everyone else's problems. So I'm always the caregiver. Everything always falls on me. I take care of my parents. I take care of the kids. I get everybody to school on time and make sure everybody's done their homework. But that's your nature. Like, you're a caregiver. You are. And that doesn't change. You know, your type A nature is not going to change. But the quality of life, you know, the picture of somebody who has depression, not leaving the bed, constantly crying all day long, that's the movies, right? That's what you see in the movies. You can get through life with depression, anxiety, but it's just getting through, and it's not really enjoyable. And it makes things actually harder, because now, instead of saying, here's a problem, I need to fix this problem, I always used to call it with my mom, perpetual motion, right? So she'd work around the kitchen, she'd start a project, and then she'd jump to another one before she finished the other one. So you're never actually getting anything accomplished, you just feel busy all the time. And that's what almost is functional depression and anxiety. You know, but you're not sleeping at night. You're saying no to things that you know you want to do or you need to do because your brain is telling you why all the problems were going to, you know, make things worse.
1: Right.
0: You know?
1: And that's where NeuroJust comes in. Visit NeuroJust.com to learn more. I can't believe we're already out of time. Jordan, I always appreciate it, brother.
0: Time flies.
1: Yes, it does.
0: Every time.
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2: I'm Nicole Murray with Your Money Now. Stocks are moderately higher at the start of the trading day. The Dow is up by more than 200 points. The Nasdaq is up by more than 500 points after Micron's strong earnings. Inflation has hit its highest level since 2023. New data says that the Personal Consumption Expenditures Price Index rose at a 3.4% annual rate after rising 0.3% for the month. Both are in line with the Dow Jones consensus. Doncaster said it has raised just over $919 million in its U.S. initial public offering, as the nearly 250-year-old aerospace parts maker heads for its New York debut after a turnaround. The Derby, United Kingdom-based company, sold nearly 28 million shares in the IPO at $33 apiece. Tata Motors' own Jaguar Land Rover is recalling more than 250,000 SUVs in the U.S. over an airbag defect that could increase the risk of injury in a crash. The National Highway Traffic Safety Administration said the recall covers certain Land Rover Defender, Discovery, and Range Rover SUVs. That's your money now.
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3: If you're coming into Baton Rouge on eastbound I-10, there's still a pretty good amount of traffic to get through. Start of the line is between Lobdell and LA-1, remains tight across the bridge to the 110 split. This is the residual backup from our earlier crash at Acadian, which is gone. All lanes have been back open there for a while. I-12 is winding down with no major backups left there. I'm Ray Romero.
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Mornings with Brian Haldane, rolling right along. We got one more segment to go before we head off to Moon Griffon and the Moon Griffon Show. Boy, oh boy, on social media, the battle lines are drawn, or are they not? By the way, thanks again to Jordan for NeuroDress for stopping by. It's very genuinely, like, I love when they tell their story because they're so good at telling their story. What they're doing makes such an impact on such an interpersonal level. It's a soapbox of mine. I couldn't be more proud to have them as a partner on the show. So thanks again. Okay, battle lines are being drawn or have been drawn on social media when it comes to the whole Tony Spell thing. And I can tell you right now, even on Talk 107.3's Facebook page, I put out, and Bree Lynn helped produce it to get some of the video footage in this, a very innocuous video yesterday. An innocuous video where I said simply, show me the receipts. That's all we're talking about. Pastor Tony Spell, of course, to go back to the top of the page, we've seen the video. Everyone's seen the video by now. He beats the you-know-what out of this 20-year-old who, at the beginning of the video, looks like he's antagonizing him. He's out in his front yard and whatnot. I don't know that if antagonizing someone clears you of a crime.

0: crime. But nonetheless, what we're looking for here is the number of times from then till now we've seen on social media, we've seen in Central City News, we've seen up to and include, heck, even yesterday at the press conference, Tony Spell said this has been an ongoing thing. This has been an ongoing thing. In fact, if you've got it, Wilton, here we go.
1: Behind me are several witnesses who can attest to what was said. They have video. They have made numerous complaints to the police and the sheriff's department. Our church represents 27.
0: That's good right there. That's good because he said that's exactly where we were. They have video. They've made several complaints to the police and the sheriff's department. Okay, show me the receipts. The police department rolls tape on all those things when they get calls in. So it's the sheriff's office. Show me the receipts. This has been a feud of antagonism and harassing. And what was the term that Central City News used? Domestic terrorism. You want to tell me that this level of thing has been going on for a half dozen years at a minimum, and you have no receipts? He said right there, the people behind me have video. Show me. That was a whole point of my little video yesterday. Show me. I'm not taking a side here. I'm not trying to be disparaging. But if you've got that much evidence and you're just going to sit on that evidence, if you've got proof and you're just going to sit on that proof, I don't know how you could expect everyone else to get on board. Now, those that are all in, they've been all in from the beginning. Those that are all in are the same that have been all in since the beginning of COVID. And I'm probably going to dedicate a segment tomorrow to rewinding that clock too. Because I heard a lot about that on Facebook yesterday as well. But those who took sides have taken sides. My whole thing is, for those who aren't on a side, give me your best evidence. Show me. That's it. He said right there, they have video. Well, then where is it? That's going to do it for us today. As that story, I don't want to beat that story like a dead horse or beat that story like he beat that 20-year-old, but as the story advances, we will continue to have more. Moon Griffon's next.
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2: From ABC News, I'm Sherry Preston. Rescue teams have been racing to areas hardest hit by a pair of powerful earthquakes in Venezuela. They struck within a minute of one another, killing at least 164 people, injuring nearly 1,000 and trapping many beneath collapsed buildings. Secretary of State Marco Rubio in Bahrain for a gathering of Middle East countries, saying the U.S. search teams are already on their way there.
4: The airport there is badly damaged, so we'll have to rely on the Department of War to deploy assets there. And then we're also helping them with some overhead imagery, especially in coastal areas where they don't have full visibility over what the damage has been and what the

0: that inflation would be worse. So the major stock indexes went into today's trading on a high note. Jim Ryan, ABC News.
1: The markets have just opened. Right now, the Dow is up 224. Madrid hit 107 degrees yesterday. Paris, 104. And London, 102. ABC's James Longman with more on the great Western European heat wave.
2: The heat dome has even caused power outages. One UK hospital declared a critical incident after cooling systems failed. And Europe's tourists are caught in the middle.
3: A lot of things got shut down, so it was really disappointing.
2: The Eiffel Tower and Louvre once again restricting hours. Hundreds lining Paris canals and pools to escape the heat.
1: Dozens of people have drowned trying to cool off. Here in the United States, triple-digit temperatures in the Southwest expected today, including red flag fire warnings in Utah. 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

0: Welcome to the Moon Griffon Show. Closer to Election Day than we was yesterday. 844-766-6607. Matthew James, Tax Pro Hotline. And yes, I am pumped up, folks. I'm pumped up because we're getting closer to this being over. If I got to watch one more negative ad, how bad of a person John Fleming is about Accountability Project. I mean, if I got to watch one more ad of how bad and horrible and all these one guy held up 10 mail-ups on things. I got 10 of these in today. Every one of them trying to bring a man down. I'm going to tell you why this is happening. Anyway, we'll take a real quick program note for today. I've accepted a speaking engagement, and I told him I'd go. You know, wasn't thinking about the time, but I got to get out of here probably about 11:20. So I've asked Joe to slide in. He's actually producing today. So I've asked Joe to slide in to wrap up the program for me at the end of the program. And I'm not sorry, it's Joe. I'm sorry that I ain't going to be able to be here. Oh, let me turn it off. Anyway, 844-766-6607, Matthew James. So Election Day is Saturday if you're going to vote. And now, and I'm going to say this because it's no doubt in my mind now, that this thing is going to go down to the wire, and the Letlow team, and especially the ones that can run the nasty, filthy, sick ads that they run. It is sick what they run. You know, John Fleming, and that's who I voted for. I already voted. You don't try to bury a guy if you're winning. You don't try to bury a guy underneath the ground 27,000 feet. You don't try to put him in one of those CCS pipelines miles on the leaf. You don't do that unless there's a problem. And folks, I am just going to tell you again, the people in Louisiana have a chance to send a message to dark money, to the politics and the good old boy network of the state. We're tired of your bull, boop. We're tired of it. And we're going to take our state back. This is one of the biggest opportunities we've ever had. One of the greatest opportunities we ever had. Look at the ads. Joe, you told me you watched the World Cup. What was it, every other ad, Accountability Pack? I didn't watch the World Cup. I'm just, nothing against the World Cup. I just don't watch
1: every other ad last night when I was watching the last night of the last game of the night. It was something Accountability Act, the bus one, another commercial account. It's just like every break at least once.
0: Coach, they got more money than God has, and they are pounding and pounding. Why are they trying to hurt a human being as much as they are? I'm just asking you a question. Why? Matter of fact, Joe said that, but I was reading something today, and the devil's advocate, Tyler, Mr. Bridges. Okay, attack ad barrage. Now, folks, I've been seeing this. Joe said it right before I got on the air because I was asking him, I'm telling him something. And then Bridges' headline said June 25th. Is that today? I don't know what day it is anymore. Attack ad barrage. But it ain't Fleming attack ad barrage. It's Letlow. It's the Accountability Project. If you're going to vote with them, wait till your person that you like gets in the crosshairs of the good old boy network system, and it's a friend of yours, and it's a family member of yours, or somebody you know, and they get in the crosshairs, they're going to blow your friend, or maybe you, out the damn water, and then you're going to know how it feels. I tell you, I asked Dr. Ralph Abraham and Diane, who I love and got all the respect in the world for, and I supported them last time. Okay? I'm a fan of Abraham. I'm a fan of his wife. I think that's good. Ask them if they got blown out of the water with lies. And then both, the problem is there's so many lies. All made up. When you support

that. You know what you're doing? You're saying it's okay. It's okay to blast somebody's ASS out of the water and try to destroy their family so somebody can become a United States Senator. Really? Remember when they turn on you and you say, you remember the dumb guy that's on the radio, that dummy on the radio that told me this, and now I'm sitting here with my good friend or my family member, my child, or my dad running, and he's taking hits over and over and over again in the lies that are being put out there. And you can stop it by going vote against it. You see who they're attacking. That must be the person you ought to go vote for. Because it's the politicians, the good old boy network, the big money pounder. And they got all the money they want. Wait till it happens to somebody you know. Wait till it happens to your friend or your family member. Because let me tell you something. They don't stop. They don't care if they destroy somebody's life. They don't care if they give you a reputation you don't deserve. Look, I brought up Bridges. I ain't going to go in the whole article, but he talked about a turnout, slim turnout, Senate race, down to the wire. Attack, ad, barrage. Give you a couple quotes. One, talks about the Trump. And by the way, does anybody know that Trump didn't endorse Ledlow? You'd have to be watching rerun laugh-in shows to not know that. You would have to be watching Pettigo Junction not to know that. By the way, I ain't seen none of them in a while, but they may be running ads on that too. So, and then he says, the avalanche of negative ads against Treasurer John Fleming. You're going to vote with the negative ads that people say, well, I don't like negative ads. Because they work, because you believe them, and you go with it. I mean, this goes for me too. When I say you, it's me and you. We believe this. We don't have to do that this time. This is so easily seen from a set of eyes. If you want to see the truth, it's out there. But if you don't want to see the truth, go vote with somebody that tells you somebody is a piece of crap. And by the way, in Dr. Fleming's case, he's been a doctor. He's been a business guy. He's been a congressman. He's a state treasurer. Joe, he got 65% of the vote. That was 2.5 years ago. He got more than the governor got. And all of a sudden, he speaks trash. And now, with it coming down to, you know what, cutting time, oh, now he's even worse than we thought he was. You going to vote against the man because of that? Here's another thing that they talked to Rigamore, who did some polls for my old buddy Alan Ashley, who's made his money in the business that the Constitution says we should suppress, gambling. And they all in, I told you, gambling, CCS. Top trial lawyers, TV trial lawyers, pouring the money in, baby. Pouring it in so their candidate can win. And so to win, you got to beat the hell out of the other person just to win now. They looked at polls and go, oh, my God, we got a problem. We might not can win this thing. We got to make sure they may not vote for us, but they ain't voting for him. Because when we get finished with Fleming, we're going to make it look like that dude ought to leave Louisiana. How many people want to vote for a system like that? That's what you're doing when you go vote against Fleming. All right, here's another one. Here's what Bridges says. With Fleming mounting a surprisingly strong challenge, Trump is stepping up to push Ledlow. I'm going to get to that in a second. Outside groups are launching a barrage of attacks against the treasurer. It looks like it's slipping. It looks like maybe they lost or it's slipping. And me and you don't have to listen to one of them ads. Because you know what? At the end of the day, we get to vote. You and me. We get to go make a decision despite all the money, despite all the negative ads, about all the lies, which 99.9, if not 100% of lies, you and me get to make the decision. Is that not comforting to know that if you voted already or you're getting ready to go vote, that you can go vote against a system that's telling you, hey, that guy is such a bad person? But it's not that. You got the Trump endorsement, you got all the money, and you got to spend the last few weeks running somebody in the ground to make your candidate look good? Now, what does that tell you? What does that tell you, folks? How many of you have been around people say, you know, I'm always around so-and-so, but he's always running me down? Just take it in your own life. He's always running me down. You're always trying to make him look good. You've been in a business before. You work for somebody. Old Joe over here always runs Moon down to the

company office. Why? Because if I look bad, he looks good. That's who you need to relate it to that. So they got to make sure. And doing that. By the way, Joe, they made a big deal. I said, everybody said, is Trump coming in? Is Trump's not coming in? They talk about having a rally. It's a tele-rally. You know what it is? Joe, think about this. Pre-recorded. It's a pre-recorded deal. And you have to physically get on your phone and call an 800 number to listen to it. So what is Trump going to do? He's going to tell you he's endorsed Letlow? By the way, this ain't about Donald Trump. This ain't about Donald Trump endorsement. Okay? Because if he gets Fleming, he's going to get the real deal. Because his past record says he's the real deal. But the current record put out by Accountability Project and all these other ones is he is a worthless piece of trash, liberal nut, Nancy Pelosi, wants illegals. Even in this article, Tyler does a good job of explaining how they run in a commercial where they cut Fleming off, as I've explained and played. Okay? He even says outside group associated with Governor Landry spending heavily on Taint Fleming enough to give Letlow the edge. Taint him. They got to beat him up to make her look good. And all you got to do is go vote right and we'll blow him away. You will send a message like you've never sent. Anti-Fleming campaign calls him a fraud. Says they support the flow of illegal aliens across the Mexican border. Okay? And but Tyler does a good job of saying they cut the spot off to make it sound like that's what he was saying, even though he corrected himself. He corrected himself. I played it. You got that ad still? You ain't got to have it. We can probably take a break first. But he corrected himself, but they didn't correct it with the Accountability Project. Fleming said, misleading, so don't notice correction, strong record on border security. He's got all that to prove it. Deluge of Fleming, Team Fleming ads are citing a 2008 campaign comment by Fleming, which is a slip of the tongue, and immediately corrected. I played it for you. You got it? Pull it if you can. Now, Joe, we take a break, come back and play. I just want to play it. I just want to play it again, let people know, because this is one of the main ads. And the thing stops short of allowing. I'm just saying, folks, we the people, we can smash the good old boy network like you've never seen. What you got? You think we got? Let's take a break first. Let's take a break. We'll take a break. I'll play it when I come back. All right. Got to take a break. You're listening to the Moon Graffon Show. By the way, if you're getting robocalls, just put stop. I don't get that crap. We'll be right back.

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1: 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Fleming opposes it. Fact, Letlow graded F, failure on border security. Fleming an A. Fact, Fleming opposes carbon sequestration. Letlow voted for it. And Letlow's fiance is a big-time carbon sequestration lobbyist. And that's billions for some global companies and investors. Hiding money, hiding donors, so they can hide Letlow's record. Now, who's the fraud in this election?
2: 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So glad you're here.
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1: 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Vote Saturday if you're interested in the race. If you're interested in really change anything, just vote the right way Saturday. It would be it would be just such a blessing to see them squirm for a change instead of us being told what to do, and they just move us with negative ads. That's amazing that I saw a couple good, very few good Julia Letlow ads that when she was on there with her family and talking about stuff. 90% of the ads you see is that guy over there is horrible. And you got to buy into that. He's horrible for another person to win. I mean, what kind of campaign is that? I don't understand what kind of campaign is that. But let me play this, Joe. You got it? So this is about, and Joe, we're not going to play it all, but this is about the ad. Okay, so they run an ad with the school bus, and they quote Fleming. You see Fleming saying illegal immigrants. They cut the ad. They cut what he says right there. This is all well played by Accountability Project. You're taking partial what they say, putting that out there as facts. But if you give the rest of the story, here's who I didn't mean to say that. They laugh. He's talking about illegal immigrants and workers and people helping the farmers. And this is back in the early days. And they had to go back and find this and listen to it and say, stop it right there. You have to literally go, stop it right there. We can use this. Just don't play the rest of it. In other words, we can lie. We can tell a people a lie and we can let it come out of his mouth. Don't let the rest of it come out of his mouth. Don't let the rest of it come out of his mouth, because that way it looks like a lie. He is saying it. But what's the rest of the story? So I want you to listen to the ad. And Joe, once they laugh, he says something, I'm going to cut. We'll go back. We may do it twice. Listen to this. And this is what they're lying about. Go.
8: Their jobs going unused today, particularly down along the border, because we don't have enough illegal aliens in some areas.
1: No. I need you. I'm sorry. Let's play it again. I'll tell you when. That's what they. Okay, stop right there. That's a good point. That's what they plan on TV. What Joe just played is what they're playing on TV. Now, I'm going to run it again with the rest of it for the next 10 seconds, and you're going to see what he says, and you're going to hear laughter, and then he corrects himself. Remember that, Joe, that's perfect. That's what they're playing on the air.

0: And so if you listen to that, you go, my God, the guy's for illegal immigration. Listen to it in its context now. Go.
1: We need these migrant workers. Their jobs going unused today, particularly down along the border, because we don't have enough illegal aliens in some areas. I should say enough migrant workers in certain areas to get a job. So,
0: all right, that's it, Joe. That's it. You see what he said? They laugh because, oh, I should say migrant. In other words, I didn't mean to say illegal immigrants. I meant to say migrant workers. There's a big difference. Migrant worker maybe have a green card or come in like that. Do you see what they're doing and doing this on all ads? So the Accountability Project said, stop it. We can use this. We can use this. And they lawyered up on that side. Don't go after them. Okay, one more time, Joe. Remember, this is the ad, but I'm going to go a little further because if they'd have played the whole story, they couldn't use the ad at all. And this is what they're basing their whole campaign on. Listen.
1: We need these migrant workers. Their jobs going unused today, particularly down along the border, because we don't have enough illegal aliens in some areas. I should say enough migrant workers in certain areas to get a job.
0: You see the correction? Why didn't Accountability Project use the whole thing? Because they couldn't use it like they wanted to do it. They couldn't do an AI with him driving the bus. They put that quote right in there to stop it because they couldn't use it for the lies. The lies on Fauci. The whole thing has been a lie. Now they find their rear ends in trouble. Now what do we do? Oh, this the Trump endorsement may not be working. Julia, the candidate, may not be what people want. I'm not saying they do it on. I ain't saying nothing negative about it yet. But we have to take a guy and let's do everything we can to destroy his life. And this is what ought to make people get the red ass, because I do. They think you stupid and you will always vote with the dark money. And you know what? They've been right. But we don't have to be stupid this time. We, me included. They think you stupid. That's why they keep doing it. And they go back and laugh and stick their chest out. Look what we did. We kicked their butts again. And they're all making tons of money. It's your decision, folks. This is our election. This is the one we ought to win. All right, got to take a break. When we get back, Representative Danny McCormick will jump some state issues. Governor actually did a couple of good vetoes. We'll talk a little bit about that. You're listening to the Moon Griffon Show.

0: our conservative values are under attack by the radical left. Julia Letlow is fighting back.
1: When I talk to moms and dads all across the state, they are fearful for where this country is going. 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That's why I fought so hard and authored the Parents' Bill of Rights to make sure that parents always have a seat at the table when it comes to their child's education. We know how to best educate our children.
0: Julia Letlow successfully passed a Parents' Bill of Rights. 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
2: So everybody go out and vote and send Julia Letlow to the United States Senate.
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1: 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Don't let yourself become a victim. On this Thursday, it is safe to say most Americans could not care less about British politics. Keir Starmer? Who? We know the royal family, but that's about it. When I was in London 3 weeks ago, it was clear the UK was tottering. Garbage everywhere. Muslim neighborhoods unpoliced. Jewish enclaves frightened. Presiding over the chaos was Prime Minister Starmer, who was then booted from office this week. The reason he was sacked is progressive politics. Starmer's tenure is called Starmerite socialism. Some facts. The UK has become a welfare state overrun with third world migrants, many of whom need government handouts. In fact, $441 billion a year is distributed to welfare seekers. That includes government-run health care. But the Brits just take in $438 billion in taxes. So the Treasury is quickly closing in on red ink. Taxes will have to go up. The average British worker cannot afford it. And remember, Starmer and his pals spent little on defense and education. Handouts are the big expense. The USA, of course, is carrying a $30 trillion debt, but we have massive defense and school expenditures. The UK and other European countries hide behind us. So Starmer is out. Americans don't care, but it is very instructive. Back in a moment. 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
2: Oh my God. Hey y'all, welcome back. It is the Moon Griffon Show. Appreciate you joining us. 844-766-6607, Matthew James Tax Pro Hotline. All right, let's jump gears. Got a lot of state issues going on. We got a lot of tax votes coming up. We got some vetoes that went out. Representative Danny McCormick joins us. Danny, how you doing?
4: I'm doing great, Moon. How y'all doing today?
2: I'm doing good. I'm doing good. Just watching a wild, wild world. That's what I'm watching. But you are too, so. It ain't no different.
4: Hey, I'm going to say I'm listening to you, Moon, and I'm proud of you. You're putting the facts out there, and I think you made an important statement right before the break is, you know, the powers to be look at the voters and look down on them and think they can be easily swayed by, you know, AI and false propaganda. And I really appreciate the work you're doing to make the voters do their own research and their own work and decide of, you know, what the facts are really are. And I do appreciate you, your voice.
2: Well, you know, thank you, but I know this. Let's let the good old boy network system, let's let them squirm for a change. Do you know what kind of message it would be if they lose this race with the money they had and the endorsement they had? Do you know how much squirming and that lying they would have to do to each other to make themselves feel better? Well, why don't we feel better about what we did? That's what needs to happen. That's why I'm saying that.
4: Well, this is the business of politics, Moon. If they invest millions of dollars and they fail, they'll quit investing millions of dollars in failed projects.
2: Well,
4: they're expecting a return on their investment. They expect to be rewarded for their donations.

0: they're putting this propaganda out here. So if we as voters stand up and they fail, that's a huge win for the people of Louisiana.
1: And the people of Louisiana had never been so close to saying, you know what, we sent a message. This is it. This is the time. If you don't do it this time, the next election is going to be the same type stuff, same type advertisement, same big money, and they're going to fool you again. And so right now is the time. So, it's up to the people. Hey, on Monday morning when I come here or Saturday night when it's over, I can live by the grace of God knowing that, what was done. And I can live with that. I can always live with that.
0: You bet.
1: And I don't mind. If people put their fingers in my face. They better not. But, curse me, talk bad about me. I'm used to that. But I don't mind because, if I feel passionate about something on my heart, I think it's right. I think this is right. I think this the time is right.
0: You bet.
1: But I don't tell people how to vote. I've never told one person how to vote in my life.
0: You bet. It's their vote. It's their decision.
1: It's their vote. Yeah.
0: They can make it. You're exactly right.
1: So let's see. 119 taxes on a ballot Saturday. What's that about?
0: Well, I got to thinking. I've been listening to you, and we're they're about the low voter turnout and about the elections on the ballot. And I started thinking, I wonder who's going to make if there's any taxes on the ballot. So in my spare time, I went and researched the Secretary of State's website, and there are 119 taxes on the ballot to be voted on this coming Saturday to 27th. And all of those voters that are staying at home and not educating themselves and not voting, they will be saddled with these taxes. And, I actually put a message out yesterday, and the message is this, is that we should challenge all 119 taxes. We should actually challenge them and see if they are see if they're legit. We need to stand up. We need to ask questions. I don't care if they say they're renewals or not renewals. I'm not telling you to vote for them or against them, but we've got to start challenging these government entities. No government entity is entitled to your money without answering your questions. And, you look on the ballot too, Moon, and I would never vote for a tax that didn't have a sunset. And I would never vote for a tax that didn't have a sunset over 10 years.
1: Yeah.
0: If you vote for a tax going to last 25 years, they don't care what you think anymore. They're done with you. They got your money.
1: By the way, I will say this. There's no such thing really as a tax renewal. If you got a 5-year, 10-year, 20-year tax, that's what it is. And you got to go back and vote. But once they get a tax on the books, it's really hard to get it beat. Now, last election, because of those amendments that were on there, you had taxes got beat left and right because of those amendments. And people had a political grind. I'm going to say with the governor, some on the left had a political grind and they went beating. But most of those renewals, once again, I am saying renewals, most of the people that want to re-put that tax back on the books, they normally pass. So once you pass it once, you better get ready to live with it because they are never going to try to let it go, especially a sales tax.
0: Well, and I agree, Moon. And, you talk about renewal. I mean, we had a few years back out of tax here in Kettle Parish that said we want a 10-year tax to remodel the courthouse. And then after 10 years, it's just a renewal now. Mm-hmm. So now we're stuck with it. And there you go back to that propaganda. People have been propagandized so much that if you say the word renewal, they're supposed to blindly vote for the tax without asking any questions. And what I'm saying is, You have the right to ask questions about every tax. And if you're not going to the polls, if you're not educating yourself on what you're on your ballot, this coming Saturday, the 27th, there's going to be, like I said, there's going to be 119. Now, everybody may not have a tax on their ballot. Sure. Some may have zero. Some may have five or six. But across the state, there's 119 taxes on the ballot. And if you're not voting, your voice is not going to be heard. And they're going to tax you for 10, 25, maybe till the good Lord comes back if you don't go vote. So it's just important that you educate yourself, not even on the Senate race, but on the local race. If you're not interested in the Senate race, are you interested in the taxes you pay? Yeah, I think they should be.
1: By the way, Joe, we had a tax here on the airport. It was about an 8-month tax. I don't know, 8 to 10 months. And they said they put it on, they can't renew it, and when it came back up, it went off the books. That's one of the first times I've ever seen that happen right here in the Lafayette area. It had something to do with the airport. I want to say, Joe, that was 5 or 10 years ago. I don't know. I've been here for 12 years now. And

0: They did not try to renew anything. They said this is what it is to help Bel Air Airport or add to that, whatever they did. And they did it. And they didn't take any more, they didn't raise any more taxes on it. And I was shocked because you hear about that, but you don't see that much.
1: That's right. And that's the exception, not the rule. The rule is once you vote for it, they're going to bring it back and they're going to call it a renewal. But it's nice to see that you have a government entity that dealt with your airport that did what they said they were going to do.
0: They did.
1: What I mean? That is nice. It does happen.
0: I don't think it's very rare, but it happens. Somebody in the area can email me, moon@moongrafon.com, because I don't have all the specifics in front of me. But it was a tax they ran. I don't even think it was a year, Danny. I really think it was like 8-10 months, and it wasn't a whole lot, but they didn't try to renew it at all. So I mean,
1: that's good.
0: But once again, that wasn't a 10 or 20 year deal at all.
1: Right. Exactly.
0: It's amazing that it's just amazing how that stuff happens. That's all. But you are right. People talk about the Senate race and the big races, but really, I still believe where you make the biggest difference is local, and then in the state. Because you remember, we send 2 United States senators and 6 House members, but it's so much bigger up there. You can control more in your local areas than you can in a national area.
1: And that's just right. That's just basically math. You're right, Moon. I mean, the less the voters on a particular subject, the more impact your 1 or 2 votes are going to have, depending on how many is in your family, you and your wife. You know, the greater the impact. So the more local the race, the more important your more large percentage of the outcome your vote will be. So it is about local. I mean, in Louisiana, we have a 10.1% sales tax. That's the highest combined sales tax between local and state in the nation.
0: Mm-hmm.
1: Louisiana residents, on average, adding local and state together, pay the highest sales tax into the nation. Why would you vote for more sales taxes on you? Why would you go there? But people love sales tax. I mean, these government entities, they love sales tax because we're in inflation, and inflation's running up. Well, their tax just automatically grows with inflation. Oh, yeah. If a loaf of bread goes from $1 to $1.50, well, you pay more for that.
0: And so
1: they love that.
0: Yeah. Let me take a break, Danny, because there was a couple grocery store, government-funded grocery stores. And I think the governor vetoed them. So and some no-bid contract stuff. So let me come back. We'll take a break. His name is Representative Danny McCormick, a couple of bills. I know the governor vetoed 1 or 2 of them, so we get to that, too. All right, we'll take a break. Be back. You're listening to the Moon Griffon Show.

0: A man's word should still mean something. Honesty matters. Character matters. So when John Fleming was hauled into court twice in 2 months for running untruthful ads filled with lies and twice forced to take down the lies, that tells you everything about who Fleming really is. 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
1: Hi, y'all. Welcome back. It is the Moon Griffon Show. It is always a pleasure and honor. Boy, pretty days are back. And it's summer, by the way, folks. Let me remind you, it's going to be hot. For the people out there that think that we're going to go through a summer and it ain't going to be hot, okay, you, I'm talking to you. Please understand, this is going to happen the rest of your life. And it happened your whole life already. But I already saw somebody, it's hot. I thought, oh, my God, it's almost July. It's supposed to be hot. Anyway, you can't tell something. All right, Danny McCormick, Representative Danny McCormick, my special guest. Hey, Danny, by the way, a friend of mine sent it in. It was an airport tax. It was 1 cent. It was for 8 months, raised $33 million. They invested it into the airport terminal, along with some federal money. It might have been some state, I don't know. And they built what they had to build, and that was it. Tax went away. 8 months.
6: Well, that's good. That's good. Good they kept the word to their community, no doubt. Hey, I will say something. I got to say something about the heat, man. You would think this is funny. My daddy used to say, you know, we worked in the oil field our whole life, and it was outside, and it's hot and nasty, good, honest work, and we loved it. But he would always say, boy, I'm glad they didn't have that heat index when we were growing up, because if they had it, we'd burn smooth up.
1: By the way, when they went for doing the heat index because it makes it even seem hotter. So now they got to throw the heat. The heat index, 172. Oh, my God, we better not do anything today. And that's what they do, they promote the heat index now. By the way, you know, Danny, I know I'm a different cat, but when I go outside, you don't have to tell me if it's hot or not. I can figure that out pretty quick. I mean, how many times of year you go outside and fiddle in the yard, go fiddle with my bowl to do something? You go out there just for 20 minutes, 30 minutes, you come back in soaking wet. I've been doing that all my life. All right, Danny,
6: That's right, man.
1: So let's talk about the two bad bills the governor vetoed to study government-funded grocery stores.
6: You bet. Now, let's talk about a moon. Actually, these are two bills that I called in your radio. Mm-hmm.

0: that show back during session. We rant and raved on them, and they were bad bills. The Freedom Caucus worked hard to try to kill these bills in the House and Senate and weren't successful. But thankfully to the governor, Landry, he's vetoed the two of these bills. One is HB 1194 by Democratic State Representative Terry Landry, Jr. It was to study government-funded grocery stores. And if you remember, Moon, we in committee, we learned that we would have to probably need to meet the criteria of this bill, that Baton Rouge would probably need 40 to 50 government-funded grocery stores to be able to do what this bill was going to study for the state to do. And Governor Landry vetoed that bill. That was I'm proud of him.
1: Let's thank the governor. When it came out, we said the governor needs to veto this. This is a ridiculous bill.
0: And he did.
1: And you had all these Republicans vote for it, which is blow my mind. It doesn't make it without Republicans voting for it.
0: We have a supermajority of something. I don't know if it's conservative or Republican. We got a supermajority of something. But and the other bill, Moon, was SB 384 by Democratic Senator Jimmy Harris, and it was the no bin contracts that me and you talked about. It was basically going to be, if you could call it something innovative, and any unelected body can make up their own rules what innovative was, and then they could do no bid contracts. It was no transparency. It was a horrible bill. It was the opposite of what free market's about. It's the opposite about the fair bidding system that we have here in Louisiana. And that passed the House and the Senate, even though the Freedom Caucus fought hard against it. And the governor vetoed that bill, and that's another great veto by the governor. And I think it's good that the people here, occasionally, we do have wins, you know, in this state. And this is a huge win for the people of Louisiana. And I'm really proud the governor vetoed those two bills. And I want to come back on the air after me and you had talked about them during session and let the people know they were vetoed.
1: No, we wanted the governor vetoed us. And I said, Jeff needs to veto these bills. And I'm glad, I appreciate the governor vetoing these. We needed these vetoes. I just can't believe, though, Danny, how bad bills get through the House and Senate like this. Horrendous bills get through the House and Senate. Now, wasn't there another one, though, that was going to something to do with grocery stores or No, there was another one that got killed that was that we're going to study controlling rent, keeping rent prices down.
0: Yeah,
1: and I believe that got killed in the committee because one of your comrades staff saw that and told people what it was, so they actually killed it in the committee. Was there another bill dealing with grocery stores?
0: Yeah, there was another bill that we talked about that one. This was not actually studying government grocery store. This was calling on the Louisiana Department of Economic Development to help fund grocery stores. Remember, I told you at the time, anytime Louisiana Economic Development's getting into government-funded grocery stores, we need to start questioning their judgment. And that bill actually originated in the House, which historically is the most conservative branch of government, and the most conservative half of that branch of government, and they actually killed that bill in the Senate the Senate floor right before the end of session by one vote. It died, but it did
1: one
0: die.
1: Vote.
0: So by one vote, that's
1: you got
0: exactly
1: 28.
0: Right.
1: We got 28 Republicans out of 39, and it got killed by one vote. God have mercy.
0: That's exactly right. So the Senate actually made even though it was one vote, the Senate actually made a more conservative vote than the House. So that concerns me about some of my Republican colleagues in the House, that some of the Republican senators are more conservative than they are. You know, normally speaking, that's not where usually the most conservative half of that branch of government, Moon.
1: Thank God the governor vetoed it because, as a friend told me, that's absurd that can get through the House and Senate to even get to the governor's desk, because if Bel Edwards had been the governor, he'd have signed it.
0: You bet. We'd be having government-funded grocery stores. We would be raising the people's taxes to add 50 more government-funded grocery stores in Baton Rouge.
1: If Bel Edwards was there, you know how excited that dude gets with Medicaid expansion, federal money coming in, and signing a bill like that, man, he would get so excited that he can go get some more taxes. He would be just dancing in the streets, man. He'd love that so much. You'd think he's at a Mardi Gras parade.
0: That's right. He was definitely addicted to other people's money. Yeah. He was high on other people's money, and he loved spending it because he thinks he's so smart.

0: smart, he can spend it better than they can.
1: Yeah, he would be as excited as that time we had COVID. He told everybody to wear a mask, and he was at the country club with no mask visitor with people. That's how excited he would be. He didn't have to wear one. We did.
0: You remember when he, my funnest part during COVID is when he outlawed dancing, and we had a rally across the street from the Capitol, and I danced a foot loose in that rally. My motto was, I'm not as good as I once was, but I'm as good once as I ever was.
1: Absolutely.
0: That's what I said.
1: Absolutely. Yeah, he would I never forget the pictures at the country club, smiling, dancing, talking to people, and none of them had their mask on, and Bill Evans didn't either. Meanwhile, he was saying, wear your mask, stay 6 foot distance. But meanwhile, back at the club, he was fine.
0: Oh, yeah. Yeah, it was just the little people that need to wear a mask.
1: Yeah. Just you and me. Small town
0: that's
1: fries.
0: That's right.
1: Well, that's good. I'm glad you brought up the governor's vetoes. I appreciate him doing that because we needed that done. And there's no doubt about it.
0: And you bet.
1: I was scared to death something like that was going to pass. And I said at the time, I hope the governor, when he sees this, he'll veto it. And he did. So somebody brought it to his attention, and he made the right veto on that. But I say it again, as my buddy just said, how does a bill like that make it through the House and Senate with 2/3 Republican? I will never understand that. You can't explain it to me. And putting it in the words of Edwards, I can explain it to you, but I can't understand it for you. So that's the way it goes.
0: You know, and what they got to realize, that's on their voting record. If somebody runs against them and says, hey, they supported government-funded grocery stores, and I won't. I think the free market provides better grocery stores than the government.
1: They got some people on the record for voting for government-run grocery stores. The same person voted for Clay Schexnayder with the Democrats. The same person voted for the Cleo Fields district. You want me to go on and on? People can use voting records to really, really challenge these people. All right, look, Danny, we got to go. Yeah. That was great. I appreciate it.
0: Y'all have a great day, man. Appreciate you.
1: All right, folks, don't go nowhere. We'll be back in just a few minutes. By the way, Heritage Foundation guests coming out at 10:30. We'll take a break. Be right back.

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5: From ABC News, I'm Sherry Preston. The Supreme Court has sided with the Trump administration on a pair of cases involving immigration. ABC National Correspondent Stephen Portnoy is in Washington with the details.
6: In two separate immigration cases, the court split 6-3 along ideological lines, with the conservative majority rejecting the arguments of immigrant rights groups. Both opinions were written by Justice Samuel Alito, who said that would-be asylum seekers in Mexico aren't entitled to make their claims unless they actually reach the U.S. side of the border. Alito also wrote that the government can strip the temporary protected status granted to Haitians and Syrians that has allowed them to stay in the U.S.
5: The high court also siding with a maker of Roundup weed killer in a ruling that's expected to block thousands of lawsuits alleging that Monsanto failed to warn customers that its product could cause cancer. The search goes on for survivors in Venezuela following two devastating earthquakes. 164 people were killed, nearly 1,000 injured, but people are still believed to be trapped under the rubble. Jason Wang is an American in Caracas who got video of the tremors happening.
7: I was about to board the cable car, so I started recording.

0: in New York and others in California. This is ABC News.
1: A man's word should still mean something. Honesty matters. Character matters. So when John Fleming was hauled into court twice in 2 months for running untruthful ads filled with lies and twice forced to take down the lies, that tells you everything about who Fleming really is. 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
3: When liberal politicians panic, the political attacks get meaner and the lies get bigger. 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John Fleming earned a grade of A for his consistent fight to stop illegal immigration and build the wall. Letlow earned a grade of F on immigration. Fleming co-founded the Conservative Freedom Caucus in Congress, an outspoken group fighting for our conservative values. But Letlow refused to even join the Freedom Caucus. Letlow's hometown newspaper endorsed John Fleming for the Senate because Letlow's voting record in the House was even more liberal than Cassidy's voting record in the Senate. Letlow voted to give away billions in foreign aid in the U.S. aid scandal. Fleming opposes such liberal waste. Letlow failed to timely report stock trades while in Congress. Her attorney admits she violated the federal law. Fleming never traded stock in Congress. The liberal Letlow team keeps lying. Conservative John Fleming keeps fighting for you.
4: I'm John Fleming, and I authorize and paid for this ad.
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0: 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I promise you, they're such a class act with good people. People like to buy from good people. These are good Louisiana businesses, good Louisiana people. All right, so the last thing, and there's a couple things I need to get to before I do have a guest from the Heritage Foundation coming up. Make sure. Anyway, Tyler Bridges had a really good order on numbers on his Senate race. I don't know if anybody has seen this many negative ads run at one time against one candidate. We have a dissent. Rigamus says he's projecting 320,000 people voting Republican runoff. I don't believe it would be that high. Joe, that means that for that to happen, it would be only 25% less vote. Yet, you're only looking at about 85,000 voters now. So to get that, you would have to have almost four times the voters that are there. And that didn't happen last time. And this is a tougher get out to vote than May 16th, don't you think, with summer and vacation? I mean, I'm not gowning them. I'm saying, don't you think it's a tougher get out? I mean, I wish it would, but do you think it's going to be that high? That would be a lot more than 15% turnout. But the 15% turnout that Nancy's talking about is total with the Democrat turnout. It's with everybody voting. Early voting runoff was down by 25% for Republicans, 50% for Democrats. So, you know, maybe it'd be right on the numbers. I don't see that many going, but who knows? I hope everybody goes vote. And that's it. But you go check out Bridges' stories and the Advocate. It's all up to us. So we have a big outburst, the Psycho Bill, and President Trump gets in a hollering match. you've been laughing about that too, huh? Tell me what you told me something that was pretty funny. I've read about it. I'm laughing at it because I just why I call him Psycho. Trump. He wins his election. Impeaches Trump. He voted. He didn't impeach him. He voted to vote him guilty, but he didn't have to hurt himself. He shot himself down. Then he went on national news 5 years and burned him because he thought he would never be the president again. Becomes president. He's running again. Now, I went from pro-Trump to I can't stand his guts. I hate him. All of a sudden, since January, February, whenever Cassidy started running ads, maybe he started last fall, all the way up to a few weeks ago. Like 6 weeks, 7 weeks ago, Cassidy was still running. We love Trump. Trump's the only one that ever dealt with me. Trump signed bills for me. And then when he got beat, it's been, I'm voting against him and popping him in the mouth every chance you get. Now, whether you agree or disagree with the Rand thing, you could say Cassidy's right on his feet, whatever. That ain't the way it looks, though. It looks like I'm going to start a fight with him all. So the senator we got right now that's sitting in a position which he won't have after January 3rd, we got to worry about what he's going to say and what he's going to do every time he opens his mouth and every time he votes. That is a fact. And there's a cycle for him, against him, for him, against him. Can you make up your mind? Think about any shows you watch with psychos. They go all over the place. That's what Cassidy's doing. So what was the – you said it was a couple of funny things.
1: There was – so according to what sources in the room told reporters, at one point Cassidy started going off on the Iran war stuff and then

0: Trump said something about the fact that he lost and also called him a lunatic at one point. And apparently Cassie got frustrated, started yelling or whatever. At one point, he said, brother, now listen, he called him brother. Instead of saying Mr. President, he called him brother. And Trump goes, I'm not your brother.
1: I want to, you know what, Joe? Because I was explaining to me, because I met Bush and I met Trump. Secret Service is right there with the president. Okay. You start hollering at the president of the United States. Because one of the reports I got, Secret Service had to go tell him to sit down. Some of his colleagues say you need to sit down. Because you're dealing with Secret Service. And the reason why I say that, because I met President Trump and I met Bush. And they came to me before and told me about the handshake and, you know what I'm saying? You don't approach him. And so you kind of wonder if some of that's true. But let me go back to this, though. Meeting with key holdouts at the White House helped change the minds of Cassidy and Paul Rand Paul, who have routinely voted with Democrats on every war powers resolution brought forward and provided administration with a win. So Cassidy, with all this stuff, voted with him. Am I reading that right? And there's Rand Paul, who didn't vote for this stuff. They both voted with the president. All that craziness, all that show to get on TV, they turn around and vote with the president. Yo, that's what I mean. So then we go, he's for him, he's against him. They fighting him, and oh yeah, I'm voting with him now. So what's that about? They got a deal to bring some money to Louisiana or Kentucky? He said, and provided the administration with a win as they worked toward the deal beyond a 60-day moratorium memorandum of understanding with Iran. So all that, and he voted with him? So where was the tough Cassidy stand if he voted with him? I'm just telling you what I'm reading. And they said them two have been voting with the Democrats, which when the Democrats right, I guess you can vote with him, but when are they ever right? Senate just changed his vote on Iran, 50-48 against, 50-47-4. Trump said on Social Truth, Rand Paul and Bill Cassidy changed. Thank you to leader John Thune, Lindsey Graham, Bernie Marino and all. The vote puts Iran on notice. By the way, this is the funny part. I'm watching this. So Trump comes out with the senators. And he said, hey, we ain't got a problem. He said, we got some good Senate leaders right here. We're working together on this. And he says, so, yeah, they work together. He said, I like all these. Well, not all. He said, I like all these guys. He said, well, I don't like all of them. So I wonder who he was talking about, Joe. He was talking about the leadership of the Republican Party, and Thune, he said, did a great job. I really like these guys. I don't like all of them. And I'm sitting there going, Thune is standing right by him. But according to what he said on his deal was that he was 100% for him. So I find that ironic that the guy gets up. But, Joe, I'm telling you, what Cassidy did, he was told to sit down after a few minutes. What Cassidy did with Secret Service and the President of the United States, man, you know that they don't put up with that, do you? You can have an argument with it. It can get heated. I bet that didn't last long, Joe. I'm just telling you what the Secret Service is. They do that. It kind of get rowdy. You got to pay attention. You got how many senators they had in there, maybe all 50, who knows, and it's getting kind of rowdy. But the point I'm making is Cassidy did all that get attention, and he turns around and votes for Trump. I mean, why didn't he take a stand, Joe? Why didn't he take a tough stand? I ain't voting with you. This is why. You ain't giving us enough information. Because he's not going to, folks. We got 6 months now. Really, it's been seven now. We got seven. We do not know how Bill Cassidy's going to vote. We have no idea what he's going to do. You know, he might bring back some projects to Louisiana, but you have no idea how he's going to vote on these issues. It is nothing you can do about it. But y'all have already done something about the race. That's why he's not in a runoff. Somebody wrote it. Did you hear Cassidy was restrained by Secret Service at the meeting? Now, Joe, did you hear any of that? Okay. And people are saying, what an embarrassment for the state of Louisiana. I don't know if he got restrained. I'm just telling you, don't jack with the Secret Service and a president. You can talk. You can get a little heated. I get all that. I think that's normal. But you can't go too far.
0: I don't think he was restrained. I think they approached him and told him, sir, you need to calm down.
1: But
0: I think
1: that's what I read. They said several of his colleagues said, hey, man, you just settle down.
0: I think the Secret Service also said, please sit down, calm down. I think that, but I don't think they restrained him.
1: They didn't restrain him, but they told him he had to sit down. But I'm telling you, listen,

when I met Bush and I met Trump, okay, they didn't do it so much with Trump, but they did it with Bush. But Joe, there's a certain handshake they teach them to keep you off of them. They teach them. And they told me, do not approach the president. In other words, don't step toward him. So when I meet President Trump, and it hit me after, so I'm the last one in line. They had the Doug Dynasty guys, and I talked to Bill Cassidy, and you know, we were friends then, and Kennedy was there, and all the John. So I go in there, and it's my turn to take a picture with the president. And I walked up, and he did the interview that day with me. He said, oh, hey, man, so you're a big guy. He said some other nice things. And when I went to shake his hand, he grabbed my hand, and you could tell. Now, Joe, remember in this culture, hey, bro, how you doing? You give him a pat on the back. That's what I was going to do. At four Secret Service guys. So when he got me, and I felt that grip, and he kind of backed me up, it reminded me, whoa, you can't get no cosign. But when we got right by each other taking a picture, so I went to go and shook my hand, and once again, I took a step. Joe, all four Secret Service guys, all four of them took steps toward me. And I was right by him anyway. But you just took a little close step. Thank you, Mr. President. Hey, man, nice meeting you. He was real, really, really kind. Oh, you're real tall. I was taller than him. I was better looking, too. But who am I going to get into that with the President of the United States when you got four Secret Service and I didn't have mine with me? So anyway, it's a different day. It's just a unique thing when you meet them. And at least my experience was when he's meeting a nobody, the Secret Service, they teach him a handshake. It was the same handshake Bush had. It was firm. And keep you back off of them and keep a little distance between each other. Kind of a cool thing, really. All right, let me take a break. More to Moon Griffon Show. Don't go nowhere. Cassidy did go along with Trump again. Just saying. All right, we'll take a break. Be right back.

0: Take a minute and take this quiz. Which candidate for Senate voted to waste $50 billion on giveaway foreign aid programs that funded abortions and sex reassignment surgery on children overseas? Answer, Julia Letlow. Liberal Letlow joined Biden and Pelosi to fund abortions and sex reassignment surgery on children overseas, the U.S. aid scandal. Which candidate is using a dark money political action committee to falsely attack John Fleming? Answer, Julia Letlow. A PAC keeping big money donors secret. Millions spent to falsely attack John Fleming to benefit Liberal Letlow. Which candidate joined Biden and Pelosi to fund liberal DEI programs, even recently voting for DEI quotas and preferences? Answer, Julia Letlow. Julia Letlow fails this test. She's not a MAGA conservative Republican. Liberal Letlow's a sellout, using secret big money while selling out our conservative values to the Biden-Pelosi crowd. Now, will she sell out President Trump like Bill Cassidy did? What's your answer?
1: I'm John Fleming, and I authorized and paid for this ad.
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3: Yeah, so I work for my father-in-law. 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
7: Hi, y'all. Welcome back. It is the Moon Griffon Show. Matthew James, Tax Pro Hotline. Appreciate you joining us. Couple quick things. Planned Parenthood will return to Louisiana with in-person facility in New Orleans. Now, and I did a little reading on this. So what they got is they Planned Parenthood. Well, they always talk about bringing these life issues to a place that they were pushing abortions. Now, they can't have abortions at the Planned Parenthood facility. Okay? They can't do abortions in Louisiana. But if you listen to what they said, what they're going to do when it comes to abortion, they can recommend out-of-state abortion facilities. So Planned Parenthood, I don't care what this contraceptives and some of the other stuff they do, I still believe Planned Parenthood couldn't survive without federal money, which it doesn't supposed to go to. I don't think they'll survive. And everything they looked at, it was they give away. They got to have money coming in. And I think Planned Parenthood was well-funded through Obama and Biden and everybody else that was with the federal government, state. And I'm not going to say state governments. So they bring in-person care back. I never have understood how Planned Parenthood, killing of a baby that's in the womb of a mother, how is that in-person care? They can use words and twist the whole thing up. Killing a baby is not in-person care. Now, supposedly, because of our laws, they can't have abortion. But let me tell you what the biggest part of their job's going to be. We need to see, and I'd have to ask Liz. Liz, maybe I can get Liz on. She can answer. I bet Liz can answer the question. So my question would be to the Attorney General is, are they going to be able to recommend, Joe, follow me on this, will they be able to recommend abortions in another state? And if they recommend all these people to go to abortions and where to go to abortions, are they getting money for that? And what I mean by that is Planned Parenthood, are they going to make a percentage of the abortion? Because, you know, you might have an abortion clinic where they kill babies. And Planned Parenthood in New Orleans cuts a deal with them that, hey, every abortion we send, we'll give you X amount of dollars. And that's what I would ask the AG, the Attorney General, would that be legal? Well, they're not really killing the baby here, so it's really not doing business, but they're getting the check for it. Because I can promise you Planned Parenthood is going to be looking for money. And I can promise you, probably, if they go look at their records when all this thing cranks back up again, because they ceased operation because of lack of funding, because of money. So how did they get their money? They shouldn't have one free anything from the government. How are they going to get their money?

My suspicion is people that want to get abortion here, they don't know what to do. So they call the Planned Parenthood. And the Planned Parenthood say, let me set it up for you. Let me recommend somebody for you. If they cease because of funding, they got to have an operation to do funding. And my suspicion is, and I got a feeling my instincts are right, they're going to get money, depending on how many people they send, per abortion. So what I would like to do is ask Liz, is that, even though if we have a law that you can't do abortions, and we're not, is that something that somebody can sue on? Is that something that we need to look into? Because we got an entity here sending people across the line. Are they getting money from the abortion? Because let me tell you something. They shut down because the abortion business went out of business and they need money. So they got to have a plan behind the scene to make money. I just got a feeling that's what's going on here. And we're going to see if I'm right, but it's a great question for our attorney general. She's been on top of it. She's done a very good job on subjects like this. Somebody asked me about Liz the other day. I said, I like Liz. I think Liz is a very good attorney general. Don't mean we always agree. By the way, she don't agree with me either on some stuff. So that's good. But this would be the question. How come they're coming back? Well, I think they're coming back because they cut a deal to send people to abortion clinics and they're going to get some money from it because lack of money is why they fail. All right. Joe said we got to take a break. When we get back, Heritage Foundation Research Fellow Simon Hankinson will join us. Swiss folks missed chance to save the nation from immigration invasion, which we're doing here as well. We'll talk to them and see what's going on.

0: our conservative values are under attack by the radical left. Julia Letlow is fighting back.
1: When I talk to moms and dads all across the state, they are fearful for where this country is going. They're fearful that their children are being indoctrinated in the public school system. That's why I fought so hard and authored the Parents' Bill of Rights to make sure that parents always have a seat at the table when it comes to their child's education. We know how to best educate our children.
0: Julia Letlow successfully passed a Parents' Bill of Rights. And Julia, a former college athlete, is leading the fight to keep biological men out of women's sports and locker rooms. 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
1: I'm Julia Letlow, and I approve this message.
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6: Louisiana lawmakers have approved Governor Landry's plan to redirect public school budget funds to pay for teacher stipends. Case Kieschnick has the latest.
7: The vote has no effect for now as a temporary restraining order issued last week blocks the order from proceeding. Mike Falk, one of the plaintiffs in the lawsuit against the order, says it's unconstitutional. The
8: governor used his executive order to redirect those funds.
7: He says Bessie holds authority over the minimum foundation program.
8: It can't be done this way because it violates the Constitution.
7: The budget cut would have gone into effect July 1st. A hearing in the case will be held Monday. I'm Case Kieschnick.
6: Louisiana Senator Bill Cassidy clashed with President Donald Trump in a meeting with Republican senators on Wednesday over the War Powers Resolution passed Tuesday in the Senate. Multiple sources described the clash between Trump and Cassidy as a shouting match, with the president reportedly calling Cassidy

0: a, quote, lunatic at one point. For his part, Cassidy has said he matched the president's tone and vibe. I'm Jean Burns, Talk 107.3 Baton Rouge.
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8: 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We're going to jump gears. We talk a lot about illegals, immigration. We talk about this all the time. We're welcoming, he's been on the program before, Heritage Foundation Senior Research Fellow Simon Hankinson joins us. Mr. Hankinson, how you doing, sir?
10: I'm doing well. How are you?
8: I'm doing fine. Great to have you back, man. We appreciate you spending a little time with us.
10: So it's my pleasure.
8: You published an article, Swiss Missed Chance to Save Nation from Immigrant Invasion. And by the way, it ain't just the Swiss. There's a lot of people in this world that haven't stopped what's happening. So talk about what they miss. What side did they miss? What are they doing there that maybe we don't need to do as well?
10: Yeah, I mean, it was complicated for the Swiss because they had a lot of people coming from, you know, the nearby countries, Italy, Germany, and France, and they have all their trade, or not all their trade, a lot of their trade is with the European Union, and the European Union had kind of threatened them that this is going to complicate things. So they had to consider that, and I think that's what swung the vote. But, you know, the ordinary Swiss people can see the same things we all see, that their hospitals are filling up, that a lot of the people who are coming in are not contributing in taxes and services more than they're taking out. So the quality of life for the average Swiss person, which is exceptional, if you've ever been there, it's a beautiful place, is going down. And so they said, look, let's cap the population. Let's say when we get to 10 million, we stop letting people come in so easily. But I would say, unfortunately for them, they had lost this time around.
8: Yeah, but it's what are they, and you may know this, Simon, you may not, but what do their laws say about immigration, illegals, or whatever? What do their laws say? What are they? You know, over here, we just totally under Biden and Barack Obama. All we did was say, open the borders. We don't care. We're not arresting anybody. We're letting them go. But it went against the laws that we did have on the books that you can't just come in here. So what? If you looked at their laws and what they can and can't accept and what they looked the other way like we did here?
10: Well, I believe they have an open migration agreement with the EU, meaning Swiss people can go into the European Union.

0: you know, Swiss are divided into four language groups, Italians, Germans, French, and then a little tiny one called Romansh. So they all have the same, they speak the same languages as their European neighbors, and they want to be able to go back and forth anytime. But that means that the their makeup of Europe in the past.
1: No, go ahead. You broke up on me. I lost you there for a few seconds.
0: No,
1: that's worse.
0: Oh, it's worse now.
1: That's better.
0: Okay, I'm trying to get a clear mic. You know, in the last 5 years, the population of Europe has massively increased the number of immigrants from, you know, developing countries, third world countries, whatever you want to call them, but that are very unlike the Swiss. So they're much harder to absorb in the country, and I believe they also have the same basic asylum laws that the United States has and other developed countries where people
1: You're coming in and out again, brother. I'm losing you a little bit. Are you on a direct line phone or are you on a?
0: I'm on a cell phone.
1: Okay. You're worse now. All right. Are you there? Hey, what,
0: yes,
1: Simon?
0: Yes, sir, I'm here.
1: All right. That sounds better. If you do that, we may get you to call back in, but go ahead.
0: I moved over next to the router. Is that any better?
1: If you stay like that, we're good.
0: Okay. No, I was just saying that I think they still have the same asylum arrangements as we do, where people get to claim asylum. The problem is, like the rest of Europe, they are getting swamped and they don't have the capacity to send people home when they fail in their asylum. So what they wanted to do was cap the population to get to 10 million. They're going to stop allowing people to, you know, come in as easily and to bring their families and to, you know, move permanently to Switzerland. Just say that's enough.
1: Yeah, but you know, let me ask you a question, because I think there's a big difference between an immigrant and an illegal, and there's a big difference between them two and a citizen. And you can come in our country, but there's ways to become a citizen. How does that work over there?
0: You can become a Swiss citizen. I'm not an expert on their law, but just like in the European Union, France, Italy, and so on, there are ways to become a citizen, usually once you've been admitted as a refugee or an asylee. Once you've got asylum, you can eventually convert that into citizenship. But we're seeing, I don't know if Switzerland has, but Germany recently toughened up their law to make it so that you've got to be there longer and you have to speak the language. And there are certain things you have to do before you can become a citizen just because you get asylum. Because the asylum was, you know, and refugees, it was never meant to be a permanent thing. When your country gets fixed, you're supposed to be able to go back. So this idea today is that we all have to accept, you know, the global south, as they call it, moving into the global north kind of forever, using asylum as the method. And I think Switzerland is, you know, they may not do it this time. Sooner or later, they probably will pass tighter restrictions on migration and asylum policy.
1: Yeah, do they ever send people back home at all?
0: They do. The European Union average, and Switzerland's not in the Union, but maybe we could say it would be similar. It was only about 15% of refused asylum seekers. They're trying to get it up to 25%, and eventually, you know, 100% would be desirable. But it's the same in the U.S. We've got, last time I checked, there were about 1.5 million people who were ordered removed by our immigration judges who didn't go back, and some of those would have been people who claimed asylum and just didn't qualify. So sorry, you got to go back to, you know, West Africa or wherever you came from, which is maybe not rich like the United States or prosperous, but it's not unsafe.
1: Yeah, but they, just like us, somebody comes in and says asylum seekers, they just let them in. They don't really give him a look over. They just let them in. Is that? I know that's pretty much what we did here under the Biden administration, Obama. But what is the deal over there with them when it comes to asylum? They just let them in. They don't really check them out at all.

0: Well, they could definitely cross over border without being spotted. Here, it's much harder to get rid of them because they've got to go through the whole asylum application, and you've got to, you know, have all the hearings and the appeals and so on. And you also have a lot of people flying in. In America, we have about 500,000 people every year who overstay their visas.
1: Yeah.
0: And many of them claim asylum, usually with no justification, but we still have to go through the motions. So the Swiss probably have people arriving by train and car and plane that look okay when they come in, but then they go on and claim asylum. And they probably have people arriving in the middle of the night illegally in the back of a truck or whatever that sneak in. So they're getting the same kind of thing as we are, and they've got more borders.
1: Let me ask you a quick question. Supreme Court just sided with Trump. Route 63, that non-citizens who show up to the southern border do not automatically count as asylum seekers under federal law and can be turned away. What's your take on that? That was done a little while ago.
0: That's huge. That is a huge
1: major win.
0: And I don't mean a win. I don't mean a win for Trump. You know, it's not about politics. It's about national interest. It's about what's good for America and what old laws say. You know, if we were forced to accept every single migrant caravan of 100,000 people that shows up at the border, and we have no capacity, no ability to process them all, they're going to just disappear just like they did under Biden, and then we're stuck with them anyway. So this is a huge legal win for border security.
1: No, I'd say it's a huge legal win for Trump, but it's really a huge legal win for the United States of America and the people. That is a big win. But now, once again, when you got a ruling like this, how does it change what they're going to do on the border? Do they automatically do it? Or were we already trying to stop some of it? Because according to what I read and hear, President Trump and the border and all, they've been doing a pretty good job of stopping people from just walking in here.
0: Yeah, they really have. They've been fingers, but really cut down, and they're not releasing them all the way they used to. But what this would allow is metering, where if you've got 10,000 people all trying to get in at once, they can say, no, we'll take, 100 at a time or 50 at a time or whatever to hear what.
1: Hey.
0: And then claim.
1: I lost you again. Let's do this. I want to take a break. Would you mind calling back in?
0: Yes, sir. I'll do that.
1: Call back in and see if we can get it a little bit better. It goes and all of a sudden it cuts out on us for a second or two. So let me do that. His name is Simon Hankinson, Heritage Foundation Senior Fellow Research Fellow. We'll take a break. Be right back.

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0: 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Welcome back. 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Great to have you with us. 844-766-6607 is a Matthew James Tax Pro hotline. We are welcomed the Heritage Foundation Senior Research Fellow, Simon Hankinson, talking about immigration invasion. You know, and we had a big ruling with the Supreme Court today, and Simon Hankinson says it's a great one. I knew it was 6-3 Trump administration. They sided with the Trump administration. 6-3 non-citizens now show up to the southern border do not automatically count as asylum seekers under federal law and can be turned away. Let me ask you a question. Just by you looking at this, and I'm not saying you know it all, but so what's the determining factor? How do they determine if somebody's truly an asylum seeker? Go ahead, Simon. Simon, are you there?
6: Yes, sir, I am.
0: Okay, if you didn't get the question, I apologize. We had a bottom line. I said, with the 6-3 ruling for the United States of America, how do you truly know who is a asylum seeker? I mean, what is that? Do you have any idea what the process of you got to go through, or do they just have a process and they determine yay or nay?
6: Yeah, no, there is a very complicated process, but the basic thing is if someone says that they're seeking asylum, they have to assert it. It's not like an automatic thing. We don't ask them, hey, would you like to claim asylum while you're here visiting Disney World?
0: Sure.
6: They've got to claim that they can't go back home because they're afraid that they'll be persecuted on one of five grounds. It's race, religion, political opinion, membership of a particular social group, and one more. And then there's a process where an immigration judge will look at their evidence and say, yes, you're a Uyghur fleeing persecution in China, or you're a Cuban dissident fleeing what's left of the Castro regime and you get asylum, or no, you're just a poor guy from Pakistan or Mexico who wants a job.
0: Okay. So there's a process, and is it one person making the decision?
6: It's usually, there's two different types. If you claim asylum when you're here legally, then it goes to the Department of Justice, and if you claim asylum when you're here illegally, then it goes to U.S. Citizenship and Immigration Services. Actually, I might have got that.

0: backwards. But in any case, it depends whether you're defending, you're trying to stop yourself getting deported, or whether you're a legal student.
1: Okay.
0: Immigration decision, and if you, it can be appealed up to the Board of Immigration Appeals, which is a group, you know, group of judges.
1: When they tell somebody at the borders, no, you didn't make the cut, do they have to turn around and leave? We don't have to sit there and feed them. And when they're waiting to do this, are they waiting in a holding thing where the United States feeds them, clothes them, take care of them, or they're on the other side of the border? How does that work?
0: Well, there's an initial screening called a credible fear. The person states that they're afraid of being persecuted. They will claim asylum. But if they don't pass the minimum, you know, that they have a credible fear test, which is determined by a customs officer, you know, at the border, then they get turned around. They have to go home again.
1: How does that work if you get 10, 20,000 people at the border at one time? I mean, I know the Biden administration said, come on in, y'all all welcome. Go wherever y'all want to go. We'll help ship y'all, fly y'all, feed y'all, give you this, give you that. That's why I was wondering how the process works, because if you get a bunch of people to show up at one time, what do you do? It's no way that we have enough people at the border that can have that handle that process like you're talking about.
0: No, that's exactly what happened. They swamped the process by sending 200,000 people a month, and the Biden administration said, we got them all in and tell them to show up later. Still here.
1: Oh, they're probably not going. Are we doing a good job of rounding up people that shouldn't be here and leaving? Because I every now and then I see numbers that we've rounded up some people and we basically trying to get them out of here. Is that almost an impossible task to remove people from your country? Unless they do something illegally. And they're already here illegally, but if they do something criminal or whatever, it makes it a little bit easier. But so what is there a process in that as well?
0: Yeah, absolutely. They are supposed to leave when they get ordered to leave, but often they don't. So the Immigration Customs Enforcement has to go find them, arrest them, detain them, and then put them on a plane and send them home. So it is more complicated. I think they're doing the best they can. You know, it's like crime. You never win. It's never going to be eradicated. They basically weren't trying, and at least now they're trying hard.
1: Yeah, but it takes... I just know it takes a long time to get them out. But the problem is they should have never got here. And I think that's what you're seeing with the Swiss and the Europe and all these countries. They let it go too far. And since you let it go too far, there's hardly no solution for it.
0: Exactly. It's no property. And different states have different rules. But once you get someone in your house who doesn't pay rent, it's a hell of a job. And it costs lawyers and money and time. And the tenant, you know, usually comes out of it better than the landlord. It's the same thing with illegal immigration. Once you let them in, the process that they get is so complicated, such fraud, and the backlogs are so big that it's extremely expensive, takes a long time, and often doesn't work.
1: Yeah, the left wants to take those same people that you're talking about, make them legal citizens, and register them to vote. That's what they want.
0: Of course. Yeah, because they'll vote for the people who give them the most. And you see, that's why New York just elected three actual socialists. You know, they had pretty left-wing Congress people and mayors for at least most of the time. But now they've actually elected people who are socialists who want to destroy capitalism. They come right out and say it. And one of them wants to destroy law enforcement completely. Doesn't want to put anybody in jail ever for anything.
1: No, they don't, and that is a problem, sir. It's amazing how easy a country, and I say this honestly, how easy a country can be lost by doing stupid things. And this, my friend, is probably one of the dumbest things that we've ever seen. Joe, I just sent you something. Because to let people come in, okay, and don't do anything about it, and let it get too big where you hardly can't do anything about it, that's a problem.
0: Yeah, this will change things in a couple of years. We'll have to see. But you look what the Danes have done in Denmark. They've turned it around 5 years, and they've cut asylum down and made it much, much harder.
1: All right, sir, we got to go. Thank you so much. God bless. Appreciate it.

All right, sorry about that, folks. He was, I think, another country, huh, John? Another country somewhere. But anyway, he that ruling just came in, which is a big ruling for him dealing with asylum. But see, that's why Biden and Obama and them did what they did. They knew once they let him in, they could scatter. And eventually, if the Democrats can get in charge, they can make everybody citizens and register them Democrats, and they can always win. And then we can have prosperity like you never seen, just like all the other socialist, Marxist, and communist countries have. Look at all the prosperity. Joe, I don't know if you can load that real quick. I got a great clip, and I'll play it coming out of the next hour. You don't want to miss it. It's really cool. It's dealing with Phil Donahue, and he lays it on his line about this socialism, Marxism, communism, greed, and all that stuff, and how great capitalism is compared to everything else. It's a short clip, but we'll try to play it when we get back. Anyway, I appreciate the guy taking a few minutes with us. So we're going to come back. I'm going to do a segment. Joe going to fill in for me because I got a speaking engagement, and it's no way for me to get there on time if I don't leave a little bit after 11 o'clock. So we'll take a break. We'll be back. You're listening to the Moon Griffon Show. We'll be right back.

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5: From ABC News, I'm Chuck Severson. The Supreme Court has issued rulings on two major immigration issues. Justices decided that the Trump administration can turn away asylum seekers at the U.S.-Mexico border. ABC News senior Washington reporter Devin Dwyer.
6: This was a decision over a policy from the first Trump administration known as metering or turn back. It was basically an effort to shut the door at ports of entry across the southern border to prevent immigrants from even stepping foot on U.S. soil to file a claim for asylum.
5: The High Court also cleared the way for the Trump administration to cancel temporary protective status for Syrians and Haitians. Advocates for Haitian immigrants urge Congress to extend TPS. The NAACP condemns what it calls a betrayal based on anti-black immigration sentiment. Help is on the way to Venezuela after the deadly earthquakes there overnight. Secretary of State Marco Rubio says the first phase is the search and rescue teams deployed from Los Angeles and Virginia.
7: The second phase, of course, will be identifying their more longer term and acute needs. What are the things over the long term they're going to need help with? We'll have a better assessment of that after the next 48 hours when we're on the ground and as the Venezuelan authorities get more visibility as to the level of damage.
5: At least 164 people are confirmed dead and nearly 1,000 injured. Europe's deadly heat wave is not letting up. The Spanish Health Ministry says 212 people died from the heat between Sunday and Thursday. The Federal Reserve's primary metric for gauging inflation is out. ABC's Jim Ryan.
8: The Fed's Board of Governors would like to see an annual inflation rate of 2% before lowering interest rates. The Personal Consumption Expenditures Index hasn't hit that mark since early 2021. And last month, inflation accelerated 4.1% over May of last year, nearly guaranteeing not a rate cut anytime soon, but an interest rate hike at the Fed's next meeting in July.

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1: Julia Letlow's fundraising cabal has been reported to the United States Department of Justice by an independent organization for campaign finance violations. John Fleming is funding his campaign with his own money. Letlow's fiance is a big money lobbyist for carbon sequestration, the dumping of hundreds of millions of tons of industrial carbon on our state, making these dumpers hundreds of millions of dollars. Of course, Letlow is all in for it. Fleming is opposed to carbon dumping. Letlow's own attorney admitted she violated federal law for failing to timely disclose her hundreds of stock trades while in Congress. John Fleming never traded stock while in Congress. Millions in undisclosed special interest, dark money, is being used to attack John Fleming with half-truths and outright lies. John Fleming is self-funding his campaign. That's why he can speak truth to power. Unbought, unbossed, and consistently conservative. John Fleming, Senate.
2: I'm John Fleming, and I authorize and paid for this ad.
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And if you want good food, you're coming through with a family, you're coming through with a group, or you live here. And you say, man, it's 11 o'clock, Moon. It's

0: time to eat. Absolutely. That's where you can find me all the time. Dino's Pizza in Prejean. I love going, and you will too. Anyway, you need to check them out. No, I was telling Joe, I constantly get this. Somebody just texted and said, man, they researched a flyer against Fleming. It comes from 650 Parger Street. Yep, that's an attorney over there that's helping run this dark money deal. He's a lawyer running the dark money. And that he's been getting that because of desperation. They know that. Let me tell you something about the good old boy network and the people that get behind the scenes. I don't care if they're Republican or Democrat. They got all this money, and they paid to win. If that means these are wealthy people, these are people going to make a lot more money. They paid to win. They're not paid to lose. When they lose, and people have invested so much money because they have an investment of some deal they have behind the scenes, and they get beat, man, it's hell to pay. Invested, can you imagine you invested all that money? And most of the people that invest in political is because they're going to make money on the flip side when a person gets elected. That's why the hate. That's I'm just telling you all the facts of what's going on. You ain't got to believe me, and that's fine if you don't want to. But that's goes on a lot of times. But when you're trying to earn somebody because you want to win so bad, and you're spending more money, I think most of the stuff that's coming through, most of these ads and stuff that's coming through, I don't even think people's watching that stuff anymore. You know, Joe, by the way, before I even said this, I was getting a call from a 504 number. You don't think I'm in trouble, huh? Okay. Just want to make sure. I didn't want to leave you when I leave in a few minutes and make you feel like I was in trouble.
1: I mean, you're always in trouble.
0: It's amazing what running your mouth can do. My daddy used to have a boy, if you run your mouth, you're going to get in trouble. Oh, was my daddy right? It had nothing to do with this. By the way, how big a problem is gambling in Louisiana? You really, any of y'all ever stop to go look at the state constitution? State constitution said we should suppress gambling. Don't have gambling. And the legislature and these same politicians, just different names, but same politicians, they wanted gambling in the state. And gambling is what? Deep, big money for certain people. The biggest lobbying, gambling lobbyists make a lot of money. And gambling, what it basically is, it's legally how you buy people. That's how you make money, buy people. That don't mean if you're in the gambling business that you're buying people. I'm talking about the ones that get involved in the politics. State ranks fifth for addiction. Now, Joe, how can we rank fifth for addiction of something that we don't have here? Because the state Supreme Court, when the legislature sent them a bill and said gaming is not gambling. Did y'all know gaming is not gambling? Bet you didn't know that, did you? Gamers and shows and restaurants and, they got some gambling, but they don't call it gambling. They call it gaming. So when they sent, they had a bill they passed, and then it got sued saying we can't have gambling. And the state Supreme Court at the time, and I don't know if anybody was on that Supreme Court then, it was 30-something years ago. State Supreme Court said, no, if the legislature said gambling ain't gaming and gaming is defined as something else, then gaming ain't gambling. But then again, if gaming ain't gambling, this is what's been going on in our state. This is how we've been fooled from day one. And we've all, every one of us, did never beat it. When people were saying beat it, we didn't beat it. So now it just dominates whatever it wants and it gets involved in the politics. Ally Alton Ashy, big gambling guru, spending money on elections. He was right there with Bill Edwards, big supporter of the governor, big supporter of the poll, big supporter of Leto, all that money. So here's my question. Headlines, how big a problem is gambling in Louisiana? Joe, don't think we have gambling. According to the legislature and the governor back then, the Supreme Court, gambling and gaming are two different things. So how can we have a gambling problem because we don't have gambling? Don't get mad at me for saying it like that. We don't have gambling. How can you have a gambling problem? I always wonder, though, Joe, when you see advertising, they say, if you have a gambling problem, dial 1-800. I'm going, why did they say that? I thought we had gaming. There's no gambling going on in the state of Louisiana. It's gaming. So do we have a gaming problem or a gambling problem? Because according to the Supreme Court, they said the

0: legislature said we got gaming, not gambling. It was at a long, been a hub of gambling from before land-based casinos were ever approved, Louisiana, to major commercial casinos that are thriving today. With so many gambling options readily available to residents, Louisiana has become one of the most gambling-addicted states. But how can that be when we don't have gambling? Fifth most gambling-addicted state in the United States. We're ranked fourth for gambling friendliness, according to Wallet Hub. 100 to 200,000 Louisiana residents have some levels of gambling. I just always thought when I looked at the gambling issue. By the way, I don't care if you want to gamble, go gamble, enjoy yourself. I just always thought it was funny how it was so in money, and you never have to pay taxes. Gambling's been around in the state for over 30 years. Has taxes ever gone up? I wonder why we got the highest sales tax in the country, and they tell you they sold it. You don't have to pay taxes. And somebody made a good point. It was for the children, Joe. Joe, it was for the children. That's what they told us. That's a great point the person just made. It was for the children. I just find it amazing. If you go back and look back at history, just like I'm looking at this Senate race, big money wins. Big money moves voters. And they don't care how they move them. Ruining somebody's life, destroying somebody, because the voters have never woke up. That's me. We don't wake up and say, you know what, I'm not putting up with this crap anymore. I'm going to defend. I'm going to fight this. And like I said, you want to gamble, man? Gamble to your heart's. And if that's something I like to do, go do it. Enjoy yourself. Say, if you want to do that, go ahead and do it. I'm saying not do it. That's your choice. By the way, the Netherlands has gotten low. Euthanizes children, a child under 12 for the first time. The law expansion in Netherlands, Joe, allowing it for children as young as 1 year old to kill themselves. See where all this stuff goes? Why not? You know, by the way, if you're going to have abortion and kill babies in the womb, what the heck? If you let them kill themselves at 1 year old. By the way, I want to play this, Joe. You got that thing? Yeah, Joe, make a good point. Game is for the children. Yeah. All right. Here's something I want you. This is Phil Donahue, who don't like capitalism. You got people that don't like capitalism. And he's talking, Joe. Remember who he's talking to? Moody. Is it Moody?
1: Freeman.
0: Oh, yeah, Freeman. Okay. So watch Freeman, that's Phil Donahue. He was a liberal leftist. And they thought capitalism was greed. Watch Freeman absolutely destroy this cat on this question. Listen to this.
2: When you see around the globe the maldistribution of wealth,
0: that's Donahue.
2: The desperate plight of millions of people in underdeveloped countries, when you see so few haves and so many have-nots, when you see the greed and the concentration of power within, did you ever have a moment of doubt about capitalism and whether greed's a good idea to run on?
3: Well, first of all, tell me, is there some society you know that doesn't run on greed? You think Russia doesn't run on greed? You think China doesn't run on greed? What is greed? Of course, none of us are greedy. It's only the other fellow who's greedy. The world runs on individuals pursuing their separate interests. The great achievements of civilization have not come from government bureaus. Einstein didn't construct his theory under order from a bureaucrat. Henry Ford didn't revolutionize the automobile industry that way. In the only cases in which the masses have escaped from the kind of grinding poverty you're talking about, the only cases in recorded history are where they have had capitalism and largely free trade. If you want to know where the masses are worst off, it's exactly in the kinds of societies that depart from that. So that the record of history is absolutely crystal clear that there is no alternative way so far discovered of improving the lot of the ordinary people that can hold a candle to the productive activities that are unleashed by a free enterprise system.
2: But it seems to reward not virtue as much as ability to manipulate the system.
3: And what does reward virtue? You think the communist commissar reward?

0: virtue? You think a Hitler rewards virtue?
1: Good point.
0: You think, excuse me, if you'll pardon me, do you think American presidents reward virtue? Do they choose their appointees on the basis of the virtue of the people appointed or on the basis of their political clout? Is it really true that political self-interest is nobler somehow than economic self-interest? You know, I think you're taking a lot of things for granted. And just tell me where in the world you find these angels who are going to organize society for us.
2: Well,
0: I don't even trust you to do that.
1: All right, Joe. Man, that is right on the money. And we got people in America that believe that and try to take it down. But why aren't people running to Mexico and running to Honduras and running these other countries? Almost all the countries compared to ours, really all of them are hellholes. So what do? Make our country a hellhole? Unbelievable. All right, Joe going to fill in the rest of the program. I got to go. Got to do a deal. God bless. See you tomorrow.

0: morning. So glad you're here.
1: Hi, Mrs. Broussard. J&J Exterminating is here to help.
0: So the thing we noticed was...
1: Ants along the back door when it rains.
0: Yeah, exactly. And this is where the...
1: The ants come in for a midnight snack if Tiny's bowl sits overnight.
0: Yeah, exactly. And this is the...
2: Think fast, Mom.
1: The window Jesse's broken 3 times.
0: Wow, you guys catch everything.
1: Comes with the job.
3: J&J Exterminating. Yeah.
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2: Welcome back into the Moon Griffon Show. Joe Cunningham filling in for Moon, who's heading out for a speaking engagement, and he has very dangerously left the controls in my care. We've got a few segments left today. As the Supreme Court dropped a couple of decisions today that are worth noting, a couple particularly on immigration it's still not the big one. Obviously, the Barbara case is the big one that the Supreme Court has yet to drop. And a shameless self-promotion, but I will have a detailed breakdown of a lot of this on my show here in Lafayette. For those of you listening outside of Lafayette, I'll have a larger breakdown of these cases on my show this evening. But just real quick, one of the cases was the case on temporary protected status for foreigners coming to the U.S. Remember, back in the 90s, Congress created temporary protected status, and the idea was that if a country is going through something catastrophic, like a war, earthquake, total collapse, whatever, the Secretary of Homeland Security can designate that country for temporary protected status. And nationals from that country who are already here get to stay temporarily and work legally in the U.S. The word temporary, by the way, has done a ton of heavy lifting in that protected status. Syria got TPS designation in 2012 because of the Assad regime brutally just attacking and killing its own people. Haiti got one in 2010 after the massive earthquake, and both of those designations kept getting extended over the course of years. All right, so when the Trump administration came back in for Trump 2, they got rid of it. The administration terminated every TPS designation out there. The lower court said, no, you can't do that. The administration said, well, see, here in the law, what it says is there's no judicial review of any determination by the Secretary of Homeland Security. And the lower court said, no, we're actually not going to give you the ability. We're not going to say that we don't have the power to review something you do. Which, you know, it goes toward, and the decision that released by the Supreme Court goes toward what they've been leaning for a while. The court said that the federal courts cannot second guess the secretary's temporary protected status decision on statutory grounds. The law says no judicial review of any determination with respect to the designation or termination or extension of the designation. No judicial review. That's it. That's as far statutorily. That's it. That's what the law says. And the Supreme Court said, yeah, the plain reading of this law is that there's no judicial review of it. Now, you can probably make a constitutional argument about the separation of powers and everything like that, but that's not what's been argued in this case. The other part of the lawsuit, the Haiti claimants, was that this determinate that this policy was made on racist grounds, that they were targeting a specific set of people in order to do this. And the Supreme Court said your own argument undermines this whole racial motive theory. They say the argument that the Haitian plaintiffs made was that the administration made a preordained decision to end temporary protected status for everyone. And if that's the case, then it's not racially motivated. It's for everyone. It's not based on a particular race. The 13 countries across Asia, Africa, the Middle East, South America, the Caribbean, all of them terminated equally, no determination based on race. That's what the Supreme Court said here. So under both arguments here, the plaintiffs failed. What's interesting here, though, is that Justice

0: Alito. He's joined by Roberts, Thomas Kavanaugh, and partially joined by Gorsuch and Barrett on this. Basically, they gave a broad reading to that statute. They said the word determination covers the entire process leading to what the Secretary of Homeland Security says. What's interesting, though, is Thomas's concurrence on this. Justice Clarence Thomas went further by saying that equal protection claims under this law shouldn't be here at shouldn't be in the court at all. All judicial review, constitutional or statutory, doesn't belong in this case because, and this is what's important, he argues that foreign nationals, aliens, do not have Fifth Amendment equal protection rights against the federal government in the immigration context. He's arguing you're not an American citizen, therefore you don't get the protections of the Fifth Amendment, which leads me to believe, as I've kind of been saying here at KPEL, when the Barbara decision, the birthright citizenship case, comes out, then what you're going to find is that Justice Thomas probably going to be in the minority. I think it's going to be a 7-2 decision where the Supreme Court says you can technically get rid of birthright citizenship, but it has to be done by Congress. That's where I think they're going to go on this based on the oral arguments. But that Thomas and Alito are going to be in the minority saying there shouldn't be birthright citizenship at all because they are not subject, I mean, they are not subject to the rights afforded to American citizens. And the Fifth Amendment claim that he makes in this concurrence, I think, is the tell is where he's going to be on that one. Anyway, let's take a break. Joe Cunningham here filling in for the rest of this hour for Moon Griffon. You're listening across the state of Louisiana and right here in Lafayette as well. Be back in just a moment on the Moon Griffon Show.
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4: I'm Jean Burns in the Talk 107.3 Baton Rouge Newsroom. State lawmakers have approved Governor Jeff Landry's plan to reallocate $168 million from the public school operations budget to fund stipends for teacher and school support workers. A state judge, though, has temporarily blocked that plan from taking effect. One of the plaintiffs in the case, former Central School Superintendent Michael Falk, says state law requires the Board of Elementary and Secondary Education to recommend the amount of funding that goes to public schools.
5: Whatever they submit can be approved or rejected. if it's rejected, then it reverts back to the last approved MFP.
4: And he's Baton Rouge Parish pastor seen on video physically fighting a 20-year-old

0: son of his neighbor, defends his actions, saying he did it because the young man threatened to rape and kill his family. Those accusations have been denied, but Reverend Tony Spell says he crossed the four-lane highway in front of his church to protect his family.
1: I will not allow a man to murder my children when I'm gone.
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8: Welcome back into the Moon Griffon Show. Joe Cunningham filling in for Moon Griffon. I am so sorry to the people of Lafayette because you had me for 3 hours before Moon Show. You had me for 1 hour during Moon Show, and you got me for 1 hour this evening. That might be too much me. I don't know. But anyway, glad to be with you guys here today. Filling in for Moon as he heads to a speaking engagement now. So the Supreme Court, like I said, dropped a couple of some pretty important decisions today. Not the main ones. There's still no decision on the Barbara case, which is the birthright citizenship case. So we will get that on the last day, which I think is probably Monday. I think that will end up being the last day of the term. I mean, they have eight cases left. They could, in theory, do a Monday and Tuesday release, but they may just try to cram it all in on Monday. They kind of work in mysterious ways when it comes to the end of the term, and you have a lot of big cases. They had a ton of cases that they were waiting until the last minute to get on or get the opinions. And I think part of it is they were deliberating on these a long time. A lot of Tuesday, they dropped a ton of opinions, and today several of the opinions were 6-3 decisions. And it was all the conservatives on one side, all the progressives on another, which means these took the ones that are the last to be released are the ones that are the ones that they're the ones that took the longest to deliberate. And so the deliberations go back and forth. And the way the process kind of works is the Chief Justice will assign the opinion. And they'll take their votes, have a series of votes on this. They'll have their deliberations. And then on the majority side, he'll assign the majority opinion to someone. Well, then the opinions get drafted and they get passed around, shuffled down this hall, that hall, to the other justices so that others can write their concurring or dissenting opinions based on what the majority opinion shows. And there's deliberations on what should go into the majority opinion, all of that. Anyway, so when you have these cases that come out at the very end, it's because they took the longest to deliberate. They may still not be done with a couple of them with, you know, 2 or 3 days left in the term. And I think that's actually what happened with the Colley case last year, is they could not reach an agreement. So that's why the very end of the term, they kicked the can down the road and pushed it to this year, which, of course, caused all sorts of chaos in Louisiana gave us a good opinion, gave us the right opinion, but it caused a lot of chaos here at home. The case they dropped, there was the Mullen case, Mullen v. Doe, and that was combined with another case that was on temporary protected status. The other was Mullen v. Alotroledo. So this one was a case that started back in 2016. And it comes down to the question of Customs and Border Protection. So CBP was dealing with surges at ports of entry along the southern border. And we've been seeing this constantly, right? More people than the ports could safely process, long lines, overcrowded facilities, unsafe conditions. So DHS adopted what they called a metering policy. And so Border Patrol officers could stand at the actual boundary line and sometimes on the bridges and elsewhere and just turn people away. And once you hit a certain, they could just, you know, once you hit a certain number, you could just start turning people. No, we're not going to do, you can turn folks away from seeking asylum. And so an immigration advocacy group called Alotroledo sued over this policy. The argument was, under federal immigration law, anyone who arrives in the United States is entitled to inspection and can apply for asylum. And their position is that standing at the border threshold counts as arriving in the U.S. So the Ninth Circuit agreed with that group. The Supreme Court today disagreed. They reversed the Ninth Circuit's decision. You haven't, the Supreme Court, with Alito writing for the majority, the Supreme Court said you haven't arrived in the United States until you've crossed into the United States. Standing in Mexico is standing in Mexico. Standing in the U.S. is standing in the U.S. There's no blur there. There's a border. And it's the statute of the law says arrives at the arrives in the United States. It's not arrives at the border. It's not arrives near a port of entry. It's arrives in the United States. So you can be turned away, absolutely. And it all goes to this ordinary meaning of the statute and what these terms mean. Now, Alito wrote that arrives in the United States means exactly what it says. Other parts of the immigration statute use attempts to enter or arrives at a land border when Congress means something broader. Congress didn't use the broad language here. Therefore, they intentionally mean you have to be in the United States in order for this law to apply to you. Justice Thomas had two other issues that he wanted the court to address in future cases. And I think this ties back into what I was talking about in that last segment. The first, he thinks that relief from the district court issued may have been an end run around the statutory bar on class-wide injunctions in immigration cases, because we've seen a lot of those, you know, those nationwide or class-wide injunctions that the lower court was trying to seek a way around that, around the statute to get to that same thing that the Supreme Court has already said they don't like. He also argued the president has the inherent constitutional authority to exclude aliens, that any statute purporting to force the president to admit someone against his will seriously raises constitutional questions. Now, again, what I said in the last segment, if you remember, in the concurring opinion in the other Mullen case, the Mullen v. Doe, Thomas argued that foreigners and aliens do not have a Fifth Amendment right to equal protection against the federal government in an immigration case. What he's saying is that if you are not an American citizen, you are not formally a part of the country, you don't get the same protections that American citizens do. And now we have in this other case, this other immigration case, he's arguing something similar, that the president has inherent constitutional authority to exclude aliens, to exclude the foreigners who are coming in who are not citizens. Which again leads me to believe that he is going to be on the side that says, and he may even write that what I think will be the dissenting opinion in the Barber, the birthright citizenship case. He'll argue that the president has the authority to end birthright citizenship, and that birthright citizenship should not exist because it provides something to non-citizens that inherently only belongs to citizens. those protections belong to

citizens, not non-citizens. And that the specific function, and what I imagine based on these two is that if he writes in the Barbara case, he's going to write something along the lines of the 14th Amendment provides a naturalization process for people who were already here but were not treated as citizens first. The birthright citizenship argument does not apply the same way because birthright citizenship offers people who are not here, not born here, whose families have not been here for generations potentially based on slavery, it gives them the same protections, gives them the same rights, affords them the same options as people who have been here for a very long time. It's a very, very, very different case. And that's what I think Thomas is going to argue, is that the president absolutely has the right to exclude this identity of a birthright citizen based on the fact that the 14th Amendment does not apply to people who are not already here. That the original intent of the 14th Amendment is that it applies to people who have been here for a very long time, in that case, the slaves. People who were born here, people who were at the time subject to the jurisdiction of the United States, are people who 14th Amendment applies to. And Thomas, I'm pretty sure, based on these two opinions today, Thomas is going to say that that is not afforded to people who travel here, have a kid here, and are not citizens, have never lived substantially in the United States, have never made an effort to be a citizen of the United States, which is the strongest legal argument that there is to ending birthright citizenship. And it's coming from Clarence Thomas, so you know it's going to be a deeply intelligent one. And if it's shaping up the way it's shaping up, I really think he's got a very strong case. And it might be a strong enough case to make things wobble a little bit on that 7-2 decision I was predicting. But you've still got him. Thomas and Alito will still have to convince three other conservative justices to join their side on this. Now, of your options, you've got Roberts, Barrett, Gorsuch, and Kavanaugh. I could see them winning over Kavanaugh with that argument. I think Gorsuch, Barrett, and Roberts are going to err on the side of the constitutional process for such things, and they're going to say that you can absolutely end birthright citizenship, and in fact, Clarence Thomas might be right in the establishment of birthright citizenship as a whole. But because it was a constitutional amendment, it needs to go through Congress. Congress has to do it. The president can't unilaterally do it. And that's why I think the majority is going to lean there, because you have more votes that are more for that procedure of how to do things right by the branch layout of the Constitution rather than a unilateral power from the president. That's where I think it would go, especially based on these opinions today and where Clarence Thomas is on these opinions. It's a fascinating study. And Clarence Thomas is, without a doubt, one of the best legal minds to ever grace the bench. He and Scalia are among my favorites. And I really and truly think that's probably where this ends up, that Thomas is going to end up in the minority in the Barber case. I would say 70% odds of that, honestly. It could be different. He may very well be in the majority, and his arguments may sway Gorsuch and Kavanaugh and possibly Barrett or Roberts. If anybody were to join, I think it'd be more Roberts than Barrett, but that's not, I don't always buy the thing that Barrett was a bad pick. I think that she's very much like Robert. She's very much a proceduralist. You have to go through the right procedure to do everything, because she has 9 times out of 10 the right instinct on where something should go and the right ideological belief, but she also believes very strongly in the processes that of the way things are supposed to play out based on the Constitution, which I don't inherently disagree with. I think she'd be more likely to say to be with the others on this. And if she were to end up in the minority and the majority says end birth.

right citizenship, that would be why, because she believes that it's Congress's role to do this. But Thomas is, in these two concurring opinions, Clarence Thomas is laying out a very strong case for ending birthright citizenship. And I think he's going to have an opinion in the Barbara case, which will drop on Monday, I believe will drop on Monday. And I think that you will see a concurring opinion if he's in the majority, and a dissenting opinion if he's in the minority, based on these two opinions here today. That's my gut take on it. But these cases are pretty fascinating. I want to take a break. When we come back, one more Supreme Court case, a gun rights case that actually has some ties to Louisiana, even though it comes out of Hawaii. We'll wrap up with that here on the Moon Griffon Show. Joe Cunningham filling in, back in just a moment across the state of Louisiana. We'll take this break.

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3: Welcome back into the Moon Griffon Show here across the state of Louisiana. Joe Cunningham filling in for Moon this hour. I know he started out the hour, but he had a speaking engagement. He asked me to fill in. And so I decided, I said, yeah, why not? We had some Supreme Court cases, and I needed to practice for y'all what I was going to say on my show this afternoon anyway. But I think Clarence Thomas had some really good concurring opinions in this one, and we have a pretty good idea of how he's going to I'm pretty sure he's going to write a concurring or dissenting opinion, depending on how the birthright citizenship case goes. It's Trump v. Barbara, and I think we have, based on the concurring opinions today, how Thomas is going to write his opinion. I'm pretty sure, based on this, he's going to write an opinion in the Barbara case when it drops next week. Now there is another case that the Supreme Court released its decision on, and that is the Lopez case. Walford v. Lopez, it addressed the Hawaii has a really, really broad gun control law. Really broad. And it goes to something called the vampire rule, and I'll get to that in a sec. But basically, the Supreme Court said that this violates the Bruin decision. I mean, and Bruin is the major gun control decision released a couple years ago by the Supreme Court that has fundamentally reshaped how the court determines Second Amendment protections. So the vampire rule, it's what we kind of called Act 52 in Florida, and basically, the reason it's called a vampire is I don't know if you've ever read any of the old vampire lore or anything like that, but it's basically a vampire can't enter your home without invitation. So this gun rule is basically anyone with a concealed carry permit who wanted to enter a privately owned business open to the public had to first obtain the express permission from the property owner. Without that permission, entering while armed was a misdemeanor that's punishable by up to a year in prison. That's the vampire rule. So the Hawaii passed this law as a pretty restrictive law. Well, you had three residents of Maui, Hawaii, Jason Walford, Allison Walford, and Adam Kaspritsky. I hope I said that right. And the Hawaii Firearms Coalition challenged the law in federal court. A district court blocked it. The Ninth Circuit reinstated it in September of 2024. The Supreme Court took the case this past October, had oral arguments in January of this year, and just struck down the law. Interestingly enough, by the way, Louisiana plays a role in this. So when Hawaii had to justify its law under the Bruin framework, it pointed to several historical statutes, including a Louisiana statute from 1865 that prohibited entering private property with a firearm without the owner's consent. In 1865, the Louisiana legislature passed that firearms restriction as part of what's called the Black Codes. It's the laws that Southern states rushed to enact immediately after the Civil War to reimpose control over newly freed Black Americans. And Louisiana was among the early adopters passing these codes in 65, along with Mississippi, South Carolina, and Alabama. They were heavily, heavily restrictive gun laws. Again, based on the idea, well, these people have been slaves. We're not giving them the rights they want after the Civil War. This particular statute was, it's funny, a liberal state using black codes to justify their gun control is just kind of wild for where we are in 2026. But the Supreme Court said absolutely not. Alito, in his majority opinion, actually said he called the Louisiana statute a tainted artifact from Louisiana's Black Code and said that Hawaii's reliance on it cannot be taken seriously. Now, his opinion also said that the right to keep and bear arms was critically important to

to a vulnerable black American during the Reconstruction period and was something that the Republican Congress that drafted and ratified the 14th Amendment understood, which is why they wrote and passed it. So again, progressives in Hawaii who claim that Louisiana, all the South, they're all super racist, are relying on racist black code from the 1860s to justify their gun control laws, which I think is absolutely fascinating, again, for where we are. Anyway, so that's another interesting case that dropped. I'll have more on my show this afternoon if you're here listening in Lafayette. I'll be breaking these cases down a bit more on my show at 5 o'clock here on News Talk 96.5 KPL. 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The podcast for my show goes up daily right around 6 o'clock. I'll also write columns. I have a morning newsletter. Everything that goes all on that Substack, so you can find that there. Thanks, you guys, for listening to me fill in for Moon Griffon. Who knows when I'll be back for Moon, but you can guarantee Moon will be back here tomorrow on the Moon Griffon Show across the great state of Louisiana. Until then, you guys have a great one.

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5: From ABC News, I'm Chuck Severton. The Supreme Court deals blows to immigrants fleeing violence and danger seeking safety in the U.S. ABC News national correspondent Stephen Portnoy in Washington.
6: In two separate immigration cases, the court split 6-3 along ideological lines, with the conservative majority rejecting the arguments of immigrant rights groups. Both opinions were written by Justice Samuel Alito, who said that would-be asylum seekers in Mexico aren't entitled to make their claims unless they actually reach the U.S. side of the border. Alito also wrote that the government can strip the temporary protected status granted to Haitians and Syrians that has allowed them to stay in the U.S.
7: The plaintiffs here had also claimed racial animus on the part of the president, who, of course, has said things derogatory about those countries. And Justice Samuel Alito, in the majority opinion, said he did not see sufficient evidence of a racial animus in these decisions.
5: ABC News senior Washington reporter Devin Dwyer. Advocates for Haitian immigrants urge Congress to extend TPS or many will die. The NAACP condemns what it calls a betrayal based on anti-black immigration sentiment. U.S. help is on the way to Venezuela after deadly earthquakes overnight. Secretary of State Marco Rubio says search and rescue teams are headed there from Los Angeles and Virginia.
8: The airport there is badly damaged, so we'll have to rely on the Department of War to deploy assets there. And then we're also helping them with some overhead imagery, especially in coastal areas where they don't have full visibility over what the damage has been and what the impact has been.
5: At least 164 people are confirmed dead, and nearly 1,000 others injured from the Venezuelan quakes. The Federal Reserve's primary metric for gauging inflation is out. Personal Consumption Expenditures Index. Last month, inflation accelerated 4.1% over May of last year. The Federal Reserve's goal for lowering interest rates is 2%. Fewer Americans applied for unemployment benefits last week, says the Labor Department. 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
9: 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Tesla is looking to hire an additional 1,000 auto workers at its German plant in response to robust demand for its Model Y sports utility vehicle. The recruitment drive would lift the number of workers in car production to around 13,000. The Department of Transportation is moving to scrap requirements for brake pedals in driverless vehicles, a step

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4: When liberal politicians panic, the political attacks get meaner and the lies get bigger. Take liberal Letlow's team. John Fleming earned a grade of A for his consistent fight to stop illegal immigration and build the wall. Letlow earned a grade of F on immigration. Fleming co-founded the Conservative Freedom Caucus in Congress, an outspoken group fighting for our conservative values. But Letlow refused to even join the Freedom Caucus. Letlow's hometown newspaper endorsed John Fleming for the Senate because Letlow's voting record in the House was even more liberal than Cassidy's voting record in the Senate. Letlow voted to give away billions in foreign aid in the U.S. aid scandal. Fleming opposes such liberal waste. Letlow failed to timely report stock trades while in Congress. Her attorney admits she violated the federal law. Fleming never traded stock in Congress. The liberal Letlow team keeps lying. Conservative John Fleming keeps fighting for you.
5: I'm John Fleming, and I authorized and paid for this ad.
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10: So glad you're there. It's the Brian Kilmeade Show. I'm still trying to make sense of the city I'm in, which is doing such a great job hosting the world. I mean, these sports bars overflowing, about a game, people wearing jerseys. And in one hand, I'm extremely proud. But then when I see who they are elected, who they put in power and their philosophies and policies, I'm sickened. Coming up at the bottom of the hour, Chip Roy doesn't have those problems, lives in Texas. He's going to be with me. Congressman Mike Lawler, who now has an opponent and always will be in a fight in a battleground district in New York, will be with me shortly. So let's get to the big three.
11: Number three.
12: I think it matters tremendously for the mentality, the psyche, and most importantly, the momentum for this team that has grabbed a hold of the imagination of America to continue that, to continue to bring people into the tent, to continue to prove that they are worthy of our time.
10: That's Alexi Lalas, who's having a great cup. He's getting fights. It's real. He has opinions, and they're contradicted. That's called a real scoreboard show. Cannot wait for the game tonight at 10, and cannot wait to go out to the World Cup today at 4.
11: Number 2.
13: I think we've been clear. You can call it a fee. You can call it a toll. Call it whatever you want. If you are charging money to use the straits, we won't support it. We won't tolerate it. We won't allow it. And I think there was unanimity in that room on that point.
10: That is Marco Rubio, who had a press conference this morning, brilliantly handled every question from around the world. Iran talks have one short-term benefit. Oil is flowing, prices are dropping. The question, at what diplomatic and military cost, we'll discuss.
11: Number one.
14: I think, what is the Democratic Party if not its voters? And what we saw yesterday evening were Democrats across the city turning out and voting for a new kind of politics.

0: is Mayor Mamdani. You can't hide it. Dems are in a civil war, and New York's primary results are just the latest proof. The socialists know it, and it's time for the progressives to admit it. The socialists say it's their party. Progressive says it's not. But why don't you say it to them? Congressman Mike Lawler joins us now. Congressman, I never expected Akeem Jeffries to lose in those three seats, and I guess two of which he went to bat for. Nancy Pelosi went to bat for Dan Goldman. Dan Goldman is as tough on Donald Trump as Jamie Raskin and Adam Schiff. So please don't tell me that he was too moderate. You know, it's not, he's not Tom Suozzi, who is a moderate. I think I'm a moderate. I think you do, too. So that would be different if he lost to a moderate. I go, the party's changed. But this guy is already left. How do you interpret this? Not only your opponent, I'll get to that, but as somebody who knows New York politics.
1: Look, there's no question that the socialists had a very big night. They picked up three congressional seats and over half a dozen state legislative seats underneath. That's not really been focused on because of the big three. But they are on the march, and Mamdani is leading the charge. And frankly, Jeffries and Schumer look pathetic and weak. And to your point, Brian, Dan Goldman and Adriano Espaillat are hardcore progressives. They are far left. They are not centrist. They're not moderate. They never have been. But they were taken out by radical socialists, many of whom, you know, espouse anti-American viewpoints. And sadly for the Democrats and sadly for America, this is becoming the mainstream of the Democratic Party. When you look at Graham Plattner, when you look at, you know, out in New Jersey, you know, a defense witness for the bomber in the World Trade Center in 1993. I mean, it's crazy. The people that they are nominating for public office, for Congress, for the United States House of Representatives. And this is what they're putting forward.
0: So here is Senator Lisa Blunt, Rochester, is a Delaware senator, Democrat. This is how they're trying to handle this. Cut 11.
2: Where has socialism ever worked, Senator?
3: Is that another question, or is that for the next interview?
2: That's definitely for you. You said fish doesn't work everywhere. I just want to know one place where socialism has been beneficial.
3: Well, when you have me come back on, we can talk about all the races across the country. Ready.
0: That's CNBC. They tried to just say it doesn't work. It's not what I believe, right? Just say, well, I'm a capitalist and I want Medicare for all or something, but I'm not a socialist. Just say, what's so hard about that?
1: It shouldn't be that hard. I mean, frankly, one of the only people that has pushed back against this is Josh Gottheimer from New Jersey. But this is craziness. It's not that hard to say, I don't support socialism and I don't agree with their perspective. You know, listen, I had no problem calling out Thomas Massie or Marjorie Taylor Greene when I disagreed with them on a policy. You have to be willing to push back. This is a fight for the soul and the future of the country. This is almost beyond Republican versus Democrat. This you have crazy radical socialists that are seizing control of the Democratic Party. And Brian, they admit they're not even really Democrats. They're just using the Democratic Party as the vehicle. And so you have Hakeem Jeffries, who effectively lost control. He cut a deal with Mamdani to protect himself so that Chi Osei would not run against him in a primary, but basically threw everybody under the bus as sacrificial lambs, from Espaillat to Goldman. And it's just, it's frankly, it's embarrassing what has become of the Democratic Party, especially in New York, where Zohran Mamdani and AOC are leading the charge.
0: Yeah, so for you, I think just Jared Moskowitz, who's in Florida, but says the other thing besides socialism is anti-Semitism. Cut 16. Yep.
4: If they want to have a policy debate, right, we can have that policy debate. Like, I'm all for debating policies, and people don't have to agree with me on policies. They can have different positions, right? And the voters get to make those choices. But for me, what's going on is the movement has embraced a lot of anti-Semites. And some of the people coming here have a history of anti-Semitism having nothing to do with Israel.
0: So that's one other thing. You had to point that out, too. Even though you guys on the Republican Party, you also have the podcast platform.

0: who tends to be right, some have resigned from the Republican Party. There have been anti-Israel leaning towards anti-Semitism too, Mike.
1: Oh, no question. And Brian, I've called it out. I mean, Josh Gottheimer and I put forward a resolution condemning Hassan Piker and Candace Owens, calling out Tucker Carlson. I have no problem calling out anti-Semitism wherever it rears its head. It's vile and it has no place in our politics, let alone society. And unfortunately, what we're seeing, though, is especially on the left, they are electing and supporting candidates that are openly anti-Semitic. You saw in, you know, the primary against Thomas Massey, he was defeated despite trying to make it all about Israel and Jews. And so, you know, to me, both parties need to not only police this, but really ensure that these crazy radical anti-Semitic Semites are not being elected to public office. But look, this is bigger than that in many respects. It's not just anti-Semitism or Jew hatred. It is a hatred of America. It is a hatred of Western democracy. It is a hatred of capitalism. You know, they dabble in Marxist theory and the oppressed versus the oppressor. And that's what this is rooted in. And they fundamentally are trying to, you know, reshape America and American democracy and our constitutional republic. Right.
0: In a way, it's a blessing for a guy like you. In a way, it's a blessing because you're in a battleground district. And it's so you have to be able to define people and say the difference, because people in battleground district know being extreme left or right is probably not going to be successful. You and Brian Fitzpatrick are examples of that. So but until further notice, that is the left. And your opponent is now Kate Conley on MS Now, where anyone would feel comfortable who believes what he believes. Cut 27.
2: This administration, what it's done, it has been very clear it does not care about working class families. It does not care about the problems they are facing. And instead of fighting for those people, instead of fighting for families, Mike Lawler has given Donald Trump a blank check where you have families unable to even balance their checkbook.
0: Have you given Donald Trump a blank check?
1: No. And in fact, I'm the one who fought back against the president directly on the issue of SALT. I'm the one that fought to pass the largest tax cut in American history, putting more money back in the pockets of hardworking New Yorkers, especially in my district, lifting the cap on SALT from 10,000 to 40,000, produced some of the largest tax refunds people have ever seen, between $5,000 and $20,000 on average, because we actually passed legislation that matters. It's why I led the effort on housing and why we've passed a bipartisan housing bill to actually increase supply, reduce costs, and create greater access to capital. You know, Kate can't disagree with anything that these folks say. She wants to ban ICE. She wants to raise taxes and increase federal spending. She wants open borders. You know, she is no different than the rest of them. She just doesn't call herself a socialist.
0: She went at you again. Cut 25.
2: Mike Lawler is a very skilled communicator because he spent the last 20 years as a political operative and political hack, where I've spent the last 20 years leading America's sons and daughters in defense of this nation. Mike Lawler wants to get credit for doing things. You know, he's the guy who starts the fire and then wants credit for calling the fire department when really he is an arsonist.
0: Are you an arsonist?
1: No. In fact, I'm one of the most bipartisan and effective members of Congress, precisely because I actually try to solve problems, regardless of who started it or who created it. Look, I respect her service, but that alone is not means by which she's qualified to be a member of Congress. And she has offered no solutions to anything. And in fact, the things she does talk about, she says she wants to ban stock trading. I'm one of the leads on the bill to do that. You know, she wants term limits. I support that. I've been one of the leads on a bill to do that. So the things she's talking about that she's claiming somehow she's going to effectuate change on, we agree on. But the reality is the stuff that matters to hardworking New Yorkers, the cost of living, she doesn't want to increase domestic production of energy. I'm calling for Indian Point to be rebuilt and reopened. I'm calling for natural gas pipelines to be built. I'm

0: calling for natural gas extraction in New York to be permitted. The fact is, utility rates are up 58% in New York precisely because she supports Kathy Hochul's disastrous policies of shutting down nuclear power plants and blocking natural gas. So, you know, you look at the issue of affordability. Let's talk affordability. Let's talk about the fact that New York has a $277 billion budget, up $20 billion in 1 year. And she said nothing about it. Meanwhile, New Yorkers are leaving in droves because they can't afford to live here. You want to address the issue of affordability, start reining in the size and scope of government in New York. That's what we've been doing in Washington, right-sizing the federal budget, starting to rein in the excesses and make it easier for people to afford where they live. The stock market is hitting record highs. Interest rates are coming down. Oil prices are dropping precipitously as the Strait of Hormuz reopens. You know, Democrats have done nothing to address any of these issues. All they do is yell and scream that they hate Donald Trump.
1: I worry that the blue states are going to keep taxes high, to keep gas high, to give the perception that the gas is not going down. I mean, I went to California to watch, to cover the U.S. national team. Gas is like $7. I mean, even when it comes down, because there's so many taxes put into the gallon.
0: That they tax people to death in California and New York. And I had this debate with Maxine Waters just a few weeks ago in the Financial Services Committee. She was screaming about gas prices. And I pointed out that the reason California has the highest gas prices anywhere in the country is because of all the excise taxes they add onto it, on top of your traditional highway tax.
1: Congressman, do you think Kathy Hochul's got to make a decision here? She's scared to death of him. I'm talking about Mamdani. She doesn't run as a socialist, but Bruce Blakeman's got an opportunity here to define her. She's got to decide, either you leave Mamdani or you make yourself a socialist and run as Mamdani to keep your governor seat.
0: Now, Kathy Hochul is the most feckless, incompetent governor in America. She has run the state into the ground, and she has kowtowed to the socialists in the same way Jeffries and Schumer have. I mean, they're petrified of Zohran Mamdani and AOC. They have turned over the legislative agenda to them. They refuse to negotiate in good faith on anything. They've shut the government down for months on end. All to appease these crazy radical socialists. And unfortunately, Kathy Hochul does not have the spine nor the intelligence to actually push back against this insanity.
1: Congressman, if you lose your seat, Republicans have no shot at keeping the House. And I think they realize that. And you're a really good campaigner and you are an impactful congressman. People don't have to look hard to see your record. You're not sneaking out or disappearing for months on end like the guy in New Jersey. You're always in the fight. Always appreciate having you on. You do a consequential job. Congressman Mike Lowe, thanks so much.
0: Thanks, Brian. Appreciate it.
1: Back in a moment.
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11: How would you deal with a high performer, somebody who goes out and kills it every day? Their 60% is better than most people's 100%, and they're industry leading when they're on, but then they just seem disinterested, you know, the other 40% of the time. So would you offer them flexibility? How would you deal with that employee?
12: Is this person a tech or in sales?
11: They're in sales and estimating.
12: Okay. What is it that does excite them when they're on? Why are they on?
11: Gathering subcontractor bids and supplier bids, that excites them, and then negotiation going on. The tactile part of it maybe is what doesn't excite them.
12: Which involves what?
11: HVAC equipment, counting the number of X. Does that make sense?
12: Yeah. 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
12: One of the other techs that's the detail guy, he likes the counting of the stuff, you know, and pay them both a little bit more. Because I think what's going to happen is they're going to make you more by getting them in their sweet spot, getting them in their zone.
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15: Yes, thank you, Mr. President. So 141 years ago, Albert Einstein, 121 years ago, Albert Einstein published a paper.
16: Nobody cares.
17: Whittleline, I mean, just cut down. That is Secretary of Energy. Just cut down. He wanted to make a big distinction about how important this EU, this EO is about to be, and the president just cut him off. You could tell. Imagine what he's like in meetings. You got to get to the point. You got to be precise. You got to be concise. So I think he definitely likes him. I just think that at that moment, he could think of nothing else, and the whole room cracked up. It was pretty essential, pretty cool to see, but it's real. I mean, that's one thing you're never, what people don't realize, and we're going to be talking about this in 2029, constantly. Trump is out there every day. Reporters have a cell phone, anchors have a cell phone, friends have a cell phone, and call.

0: and he's giving them information every day, and then he'll bring the press in every day, and then he makes big decisions every day, and he pushes back every day, and you go ahead and berate lawmakers in front of them, and then you have your staff in front of you all the time. All these things take place on a regular basis in the Trump administration. You're never going to have that again. Nobody can handle it. Nobody would want it. It's too risky. Because you remember how close you have to hold your thoughts and words to your vest. Remember, George W. Bush put an editorial out there, or somebody put an editorial out there talking about three words that talked about Iraqi WMD. And these three words are debated forever. You know how many words Donald Trump uses on a daily basis that people could take the wrong way, that people think is a big deal? The other thing I did is I talked to my great pool guy, Steve Hildebrand, who's been putting pools and his family's been putting pool for probably 40 years. And I asked him about the reflecting pool. And he said there's no way automatically there's algae in there. If the phosphates are high, there's an excellent chance that people poured it in there. And he's the best in the business. And the president says five people have been arrested on the reflecting pool. And personally, he doesn't see how anybody could pull up slices of the bottom of the reflecting pool unless it was sliced. It doesn't just pop up in pieces. Chip Roy's on when we get back. Brian Kilmeade Show. That's all the pool talk I have for today. Don't move.
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2: I'm Sean Burns in the Talk 107.3 Baton Rouge newsroom. Louisiana lawmakers have approved Governor Landry's plan to redirect public school budget funds to pay for teacher stipends. Case Kieschnick has the latest.
3: The vote has no effect for now as a temporary restraining order issued last week blocks the order from proceeding. Mike Falk, one of the plaintiffs in the lawsuit against the order, says it's unconstitutional. The
4: governor used his executive order to redirect those funds.
3: He says Bessie holds authority over the minimum foundation program.
4: It can't be done this way because it violates the Constitution.
3: The budget cut would have gone into effect July 1st. A hearing in the case will be held Monday. I'm Case Kieschnick.
2: Louisiana Senator Bill Cassidy clashed with President Donald Trump in a meeting with Republican senators on Wednesday over the War Powers Resolution passed Tuesday in the Senate. Multiple sources described the clash between Trump and Cassidy as a shouting match, with the president reportedly calling Cassidy a, quote, lunatic at one point. For his part, Cassidy has said he matched the president's tone and vibe.
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1: My focus is on winning the House for the Democrats. I'm focusing on making Hakeem Speaker.
2: We're watching closely two open seat races that House Democratic leadership hasn't gotten involved in.
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4: The challenge for us, and I'm optimistic about our prospects, is that we get people who've been elected around the country. We come up with a coherent agenda that's totally focused on helping everyday people be able to pay their bills.
5: So these are just questions on Capitol Hill asking people, you know, who are you for? You're for Mondami or Hakeem Jeffries. I'm not saying who you're for, Trump or Kamala Harris. Our reporter just asking, you can't have it both ways because you just got rid of Dan Goldman by double-digit loss, who was as bad against Trump, I think, as Jamie Raskin and Adam Schiff. And that wasn't left enough, I think, because he's Jewish. I mean, that's your party. And then you have socialists who went to bed with the Islamic extremists who not only hate Israel, kind of hate our country. Want to abolish prisons. Can you believe this? Chip Roy can't. That's why he will never move to New York. That's just my hunch. Congressman Chip Roy joins us now. Congressman, welcome back. I mean, there's no way a Democrat can't be forced to make a decision. You got to tell me what side of the party you're on.
6: Yeah, Brian. I mean, you know, look, in a joke, I mean, I love New York City and spent a lot of time there in my youth. A good buddy of mine had played football for the Giants, Tiki Barber, a buddy from UVA. I used to go up there all the time. I was an investment banker. And it's a great city, but it's just getting freaking ruined. And that's the problem, and to your point. And you saw what happened with Dan Goldman. I'm glad you brought that up. I've been bringing it up a lot the last 2 days. That this guy was crazy, right? Anti-Trump, impeachment lawyer. I've sparred with him in judiciary. And that guy lost 65-35 because of where the Democrat Party is going, and in particular where it's going in New York. And, you know, this is why we've got to keep our eye on the prize. This is why the president cares about the SAVE Act. This is why we're trying to move things here to solidify our country, hold and freeze the immigration from countries that want to do us harm. And this is why I introduced the PAUSE Act. It's why we're working on all of these things, the Mamdani Act, to try to, you know, denaturalize people that are at odds with our country. But anyway, these are all things we're trying to work through. But we got to get the Senate Republicans to help us finish the job here and get some stuff done. But you know, I couldn't agree more.
5: Chip, no one's more determined to pass things that you believe in than you, right? But if I'm John Thune, what is he supposed to do? McConnell's not budging. Murkowski's not budging. Rand Paul's not budging. I think Collins might, I forgot, I'm getting differing things from her, not budging. I'm not sure what Cassie's doing, but about four Republicans won't budge. And that's still not enough. So it's still not enough with Fetterman, so he's still six short. So what Democrat have you known is in anything compliant outside John Fetterman with what Trump or what you want?
6: Well, a couple of points here. Number one, I've purposely not tried to throw aspersions at the majority leader because of what you just described. He's navigating a tough climate where, you know, he's got to manage 3 to 5 to 6 people to try to build the coalition and the majority. That being said, a couple points. Rand, first of all, there was a vote. Mike Lee has pointed this out. We did have a vote on the Save America Act, and the version that was the House version, which is the voter ID coupled with the citizenship stuff. And I'm obviously the author of the bill, and that did get 50 votes. So you have 50 plus the tie break from JD. We do have the votes on the substance. So the core question for the majority leader is, how do you force this through? And our point is just simply, look, if you have the willpower to do it, like they did in the Civil Rights Act, let's remember, I mean, Brian, you're a student of history, and you know the complex here at the Capitol, the Russell Senate Office Building. Georgia Southern Democrat Richard Russell was opposed to the Civil Rights Act. Everett Dirksen, Republican, worked with Democrat Mike Mansfield. The Dirksen Senate Office Building is another building. Mike Mansfield is a room in the Capitol. These are all rooms that the current senators are all part of, or their offices. Those guys used the talking filibuster process. They worked through 2-3 months. We're forcing them to stay on the bill and burn through it all until they built a coalition to pass the bill. So our view is that you grind that out. and that you force the vote. And look, if the majority leader doesn't want to do that, then it's incumbent upon the majority leader to figure out how we can accomplish the objectives in front of us when we do have 50 senators who support the substance. So if you got to tweak the rules, if you got to modify the rules, so be it. Because you and I both know, when Democrats reclaim the House, the Senate, and the presidency, I mean, God forbid, they will nuke the filibuster to pass, make D.C. a state, make Puerto Rico a state, to pack the court. And by the way, one final point. I'm a student of, I worked in the Senate. You know this. You and I go way back. I was Ted Cruz's chief of staff.
5: Yep.
6: I was a lawyer in the Senate. I'm not interested in totally transforming the Senate. I like having cooling saucer tools. I like to slow down bad bills, but they have to earn it, right? We've just defaulted to the 60-vote threshold, which is fake, and we're going to lose the country hiding behind something that's not in the Constitution, it's not in law. It's solely the tradition of the Senate, and they can change that tradition by ensuring that you have to go earn it by talking on the floor of the Senate. That's my advice to the leader.
5: Okay, I am not for blowing up the filibuster because you are a guy, a law and order guy. I just think the Senate, you really should be earning some type of support. I was abhorred that they tried to do it last time. I'm not saying you're wrong that they would try to do it again, but my hope is there'll always be a mansion, a cinema, a Fetterman to stop it. They would add two states, pack the court, and get rid of the Electoral College. Because you know it's wrong, right? You know it's wrong to get rid of the filibuster. They think they're going to do it. But I also think you are looking at a party that's so away from the mainstream Republican, mainstream American, not Republicans, mainstream Americans. I think they're far off from getting back the White House, because what they believe is a repellent, I think, for the common sense people in our country. And I just don't want to be the one to do something that's going to give us whiplash as a country. Every executive order will now be a law. It's going to be like everything that the Republican Democrat president wants will be a law. Everything the Republican president wants will be a law. And everything's going to get snapped back as soon as the election flips. I don't think that's great for the country.
6: So a couple points, because I think we're kind of agreeing and talking a little bit in a circle about it. My point is to preserve the cooling saucer of the Senate, to preserve the filibuster. It is my view that you have to move off of the default 60-vote threshold. I'm okay with a 60-vote threshold to turn off debate. If you have 60 votes, great, turn off debate. But if you have something that a majority of the Senate wants, then over some period of time, forcing them to go to the floor of the Senate and debate, once they've burned up all of their debate time, then you should be able to move it. That's all I'm saying. Preserve the filibuster, but make them earn it. That's literally all I'm saying. And by the way, with the presidency, I agree with you. They are bat crap crazy. I hope they won't.

0: reclaim the presidency. We've got a good bench, JD, Marco, Ted Cruz, Ron DeSantis, all these great guys. And I think we're in good shape for 28 if we deliver. But I want to remind, I don't need to remind you, but remind your listeners, out of 120 million or whatever votes cast, 130, was it maybe 300,000 votes that decide the election?
1: Yeah.
0: 400, whatever it is in Pennsylvania, but, you know, close states. So we've got it. That's why the Save Act matters. Like, it matters to the president for a reason. So we're working on it. And by the way, I want to make clear, all of my anger is directed towards Democrats who are blocking doing the right thing. I'm not trying to, like, put a crosshairs on, well, that's a bad analogy, but, you know, a target on John Thune or anybody else. I'm trying to focus on, yes, I want Senate Republicans to deliver. It is Democrats who failed to deliver on an 80% issue. It is Democrats that forced us to end run them using reconciliation to fund ICE and Border Patrol. They are forcing us to find every way possible to pass things because they refuse to work with us. So let's just, I think we should all remember that.
1: So Congressman Chip Roy, our guest, obviously. Congressman, has any Democrat walked up to you and said, if you just give me voter ID, I'm in? Or, you know, the mail-in ballots, for example, Oregon, I think, has never had anything but mail-in ballots. So if we get rid of mail-in ballots, there are certain states that actually do mail-in right. Florida counts them the same day. You know, could you ever go up to it? Are there any Democrats that you know of, it would be the Senate side, that say, if you just give me this and get rid of trans men and women's sports, we do that another time, I'll pass it? Does anyone say I'll work with some text?
0: So, two things for everybody out there, because it gets confusing. There are two versions. So there's the Save America Act that we passed out of the House, and that only focuses on voter rolls, citizenship, and voter ID. The president wanted those other things added, as you talked about, men in girls' bathrooms and sports, and then the issue of mail-in ballots, which, by the way, I support all those policies. So that was added in a version that I think Eric Schmidt filed in the Senate. The president has said he wants that version, and I respect that. I want all those policies, too. I don't think that version can probably move through the Senate.
1: Gotcha.
0: The one that we've got 50 votes on is the House passed Save America Act. And to your question, yes, there are Democrats that if you privately talk to them will tell you that they support voter ID. They are unified in trying to thwart the president and thwart us having a successful passage of this bill, that I think they will continue to hide behind their fake talking points that women will get disenfranchised and all of that. Because I think Hakeem has decided, I'm going to throw everything I had at this and I'm going to hold Democrats together to oppose it. If we had a clean vote on just voter ID, we probably could break the back of them. But then you don't get any of the fixes to the voter rolls and ensuring that only citizens are voting, right?
1: Yeah.
0: A lot of states will give IDs to non-citizens. So we're going to try to keep working and fight through it. But I got to be honest with you, a lot of my Democrat colleagues, look, I've worked with them on a congressional stock trading ban, a couple of other issues. But, man, they right now they're locked in and they're trying to stop and thwart the president between now and November.
1: But they did do the housing bill.
0: They did. Now, partly, I mean, look, I'm one of the ones who voted against the housing bill because they had to buy the Democrat votes. It has a whole bunch of spending on Section 8 housing and public housing.
1: Yeah.
0: So that, you know, I couldn't support that. There were some good, like French Hill did a great job, Republicans fighting to try to get some of the streamlined permitting and other things that are better. But, you know, to buy those Democrat votes, it was expensive. So that's part of the problem in working with Democrats right now.
1: Congressman, you have this guy, James Tallarico, running for Senate that people say is the golden child. Like, for example, I like Wes Moore. Man, he's so impressive. Look at his background. Turns out his biography is half fiction. And then you have Beto O'Rourke. Wow, what charisma. He's going to be the next president. And then we find out he's made of paper mache and he loses twice. And then you have James Tallarico. Look at the talent. Look at how eloquent he is. But then we find out things about his background, how many genders, him wearing, you know, what his thought was during the pandemic. Then this emerges from 2021. Cut 28.
2: I always think of myself as a Christian who hates Christianity, right? And like, I always get drawn back into it. It's very strange every time I think about it that the most popular figure in our country, particularly on the conservative right, is this, you know, socialist anarchist from ancient Palestine.
1: That's how he describes Jesus. So is that going to help him?
0: So, socialist anarchist. I mean, it really is astounding. And, you know, to say you hate Christianity, and, you know, he's going to say, well, you know what I mean. I love Jesus, but I really don't like the modern church or whatever. He's going to kind of come up with all these things, try to make excuses for his just radical ideology that is dramatically out of step with Texans, of course. Now, having said that, Brian, like, we've got to work it to win the election. Like, you know, because the media is not going to help us. You know, Tallarico is going to run a lot of polished commercials. And you know, look, a lot of voters, you know, they get mail, they get commercials, and they vote based on that. They're not fully informed, right? Your listeners, you and me, 5% of the electorate, we eat, live, breathe, yeah, sleep this stuff. We pay attention. So, yes, I expect Ken Paxton and others to run ads with all of these clips of him saying crazy things, but you got to get it through and seep in. I mean, get independents, Democrats, and all Republicans, and we got to turn people out. So we got to work it. We got to raise money. We got to work it. We can't assume anything. And by the way, there are other Senate seats that we got to look in: North Carolina, Ohio, Alaska, Iowa. You know, these are all seats we're going to have to go fight for. And, you know, it seems crazy, but we're going to have to do it. And some of them are currently, you know, showing dead heat or even behind. So we got a lot of work to do to retain the Senate and the House so we can deliver alongside the president.
1: I mean, the thing is, his presidency, he's not going to get one person confirmed if they lose the Senate. And the House, yep, is still gettable, partly because the Democrats have put so many crazy people up. But Tallarico in particular, I mean, this guy is just a bizarre guy. Listen to this. Cut 29.
3: There have been attacks on your masculinity, yeah, on lies about your sexuality. Paxton has even begun to call you low-T Tallarico. What's your response to that?
2: Honestly, I had to look up what that meant. I don't think guys my age are really concerned about that kind of thing.
1: Is that an area that needs to be plowed? I mean, that they seem to be calling him Tallarico, all types of different nicknames for him. Is any of that landing? You're in Texas.
0: Well, you know, I remember there's something that caught a little bit, that landed in a similar vein, was, you know, he put out this picture of him driving a pickup truck with this non-broken in hat where he just looked so staged, where, you know, he's clearly not, you know, he's just like he's a rancher or something like that. And I think, you know, he's going to try to project, it's like this whole thing with barbecue. It's like, oh, I love barbecue. He's just not Texan, right? He's not, you know, and he'll say, well, I'm seventh generation. I'll say, well, okay, whatever, but that's not what makes you Texan. Like Davy Crockett and Sam Houston, they weren't born in Texas, but they are Texan, because you're fighting for what you believe in and standing up for, you know, the things that my great great grandfather was a Texas Ranger, Brian, and, you know, you're fighting Comanches in the 1870s. I mean, you know, you got to earn it. And that's the kind of Texans that we want to have leading, and Tallarico's not that. I think this stuff is going to shine through, but again, you can take nothing for granted. We've got to get it in front of voters, and we got to have turnout.
1: Yeah, I mean, there's Iowa's going to be tough. This is going to be tough. Keeping Ohio's going to be tough. So there's going to need a lot of money, but you guys do have a lot more money than the DNC. Thanks so much, Chip Roy. Congressman, thanks so much. Appreciate it.
0: Thanks, Brian. God bless you. Appreciate you, yeah, brother. Happy birthday to America next week. God bless.
1: Absolutely. Hope to see you in Washington. Back in a moment.
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2: I think it matters tremendously for the mentality, the psyche, and most importantly, the momentum for this team that has grabbed a hold of the imagination of America to continue that, to continue to bring people into the tent, to continue to prove that they are worthy of our time. It's also an opportunity for a lot of these players that maybe haven't been starting to get their opportunity in the World Cup and for history. We've never won all three games in group stage. I'm a greedy man here, Brian. I want all three wins. I want us to make some history and then go in with all of that momentum.
3: And after watching Mexico play last night, they also did not need to win. Saw how well they played in a very tight game with the Czech Republic. I think they have a new name now, but it was a really good game. I mean, it was really fun to watch. And I just think that watching them play as hard as they can and not worry about anything and then score three goals in the second half, that has to be the message that Ponchicino tells his team. The other thing I just selfishly want to see is how deep they are, because there's going to be a tomorrow. Win or lose, go to the finals, whatever it is, they're going to have to change out, especially, you know, you got guys like Tim Ream, 38 years old. So people are going to age out of this. How good are these other guys? And when else are you going to get to see them play together? And man, wouldn't it be great? You have 26 men on the roster. You play 11 at a time. I'm not saying sub the goalie. You got to keep Matt Freese sharp. But wouldn't it be great to see these other players say, look at me, and then see how deep they are, and then the coach gets a look at what players can be counted on in the clutch. Next game will be Wednesday against Bosnia.
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8: From ABC News, I'm Chuck Severson. The Supreme Court has ruled in favor of the makers of a famous weed killer. ABC News national correspondent Stephen Portnoy in Washington.
9: The case involved a man who won a $1 million lawsuit in state court, alleging that Monsanto violated Missouri law by failing to warn on the label that the weed killer Roundup might cause cancer. Monsanto denies that its product is dangerous and points to the EPA's approval of its label. The high court ruled 7-2 in favor of the company, finding that federal law governs the labeling and preempts the state court claim. The ruling did not fall along the court's traditional ideological lines, with liberal Justice Ketanji Brown Jackson being joined in her dissent by conservative Neil Gorsuch.
8: The Supreme Court,
9: Portnoy, ABC News, Washington.
8: The Supreme Court deals blows to immigrants fleeing violence and danger seeking safety in the U.S. Conservative majorities say the government can keep asylum seekers from entering the U.S. and can cancel the temporary protected status granted to Haitians and Syrians. ABC's Devin Dwyer.
10: Trump can basically shut the doors at ports of entry along the border to prevent asylum seekers from even approaching a border agent to file an asylum claim. And that, to many immigration advocates and asylum seeker advocates, is a really disappointing and devastating decision given the United States' history with respect to the Jews.
8: In a dissent, Justice Sotomayor invoked the history of the MS St. Louis from World War II when European Jews sailed across the Atlantic seeking safety in the U.S., only to be turned away and sent back where most were killed in the Holocaust. Search and rescue teams from Los Angeles and Virginia are headed to Venezuela after deadly earthquakes overnight. At least 188 people are dead, nearly 1,000 others injured. The Federal Reserve's primary inflation gauge shows that as of last month, inflation accelerated 4.1% over May of last year. The Fed's goal for lowering interest rates is 2%. You're listening to ABC News.
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10: 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Open phones here at 888-825-5225, Jackson, New York. Hi, Jack, how are you?
11: I'm doing very well. How are you, Dave?
10: Better than I deserve. How can we help today?
11: Oh, hope you can help me. My mother, after Dad died, went on a series of cruises. And as you may or may not know, on cruise ships, they have art auctions where basically you're buying overpriced art after you've had a few drinks and everything. And my mother, on a series of 6 cruises, spent $1.1 million on cruise ship art. You can't get into her house. There's so much cruise ship art in the bedrooms and everything. My brother and I are trying to sell it at auctions and stuff. We're only getting 10 cents or 20 cents on the dollar. And I know you good folks have seen it all. I thought maybe you could give me a suggestion or something.
12: This is a new one for me, Jack. Well done, brother.
10: Wow. Wow. That's, that's disturbing.
12: Yeah.
10: So how many cruises?
11: I believe 6 or 7 cruises, and she kept it from the family.
10: I mean, like you guys didn't go inside of her house for 6 or 8 months?
11: Oh, no, we would go in, and we saw some art there, but she had it in the garage, and after time went on, it got worse and worse. So we did see some of it when we went into her house, and we said, okay, Mom's spending $5 or $6 grand. She's worth a lot of money, wants to have a little fun. Then she just kept doing it, and we kept trying to get her to stop, but she would just disappear and go on cruise ships and keep buying all this stuff.
12: Is she broke now?
11: Good question. She has, she's living comfortably as opposed to super comfortably. So she's getting by. She's not worried where next meal's coming from, but the little extras, that's where she's struggling with.
10: Yeah, there's not another $1 million to buy

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2: I'm Jean Burns in the Talk 107.3 Baton Rouge Newsroom. State lawmakers have approved Governor Jeff Landry's plan to reallocate $168 million from the public school operations budget to fund stipends for teacher and school support workers. A state judge, though, has temporarily blocked that plan from taking effect. One of the plaintiffs in the case, former Central School Superintendent Michael Falk, says state law requires the Board of Elementary and Secondary Education to recommend the amount of funding that goes to public schools.
3: Whatever they submit can be approved or rejected. If it's rejected, then it reverts back to the last approved MFP.
2: An East Baton Rouge Parish pastor seen on video physically fighting a 20-year-old son of his neighbor defends his actions, saying he did it because the young man threatened to rape and kill his family. Those accusations have been denied, but Reverend Tony Spell says he crossed the four-lane highway in front of his church to protect his family.
4: I will not allow a man to murder my children when I'm gone.
2: I'm John Burns, Talk 107.3 Baton Rouge.
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12: So I run a construction plumbing company. We've got 6 employees, but every once in a while you let something slide. You want to say something and looking for help on walking the line between micromanaging and failing to lead my young guys.
1: God, that is such a good question. When someone doesn't know how to do the thing the way you want it done, it is not micromanaging to correct them and teach them and mentor them. If they're doing something a way you don't want them to do it and it's driving you crazy because you've let it slide, that's not their fault. You haven't even told them yet. Okay? So if they keep doing it over and over after you told them, then it's on them. And now you've got a different issue. Because your job is to protect what your family has built. And that's a whole new skill set that's different than plumbing.
12: It's not micromanaging.
1: No, it's instantaneous. 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
1: 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Jordan is in Houston. Hey, Jordan, how are you?
14: I'm doing well. How are you guys doing?
1: Better than I deserve. How can we help?
14: So me and my wife, we got married a year and a half ago, and her parents very generously paid for the wedding. But a kind of a piece of fine print that I was unaware of when they offered to do that was that any dollar that we spent above what they had allotted, we would owe back to them. And so, and I was essentially uninvolved in the planning of the wedding and wasn't aware of that. And so pretty quickly after we got married, we got a bill sent to us for a few thousand dollars that, you know, they told us, hey, there's no interest on it, pay it back when you can. But as we're starting to, we recently purchased a car in cash from a member of my family, which has kind of resurfaced this conversation with my wife of what's our plan for paying this off. And her parents have had a lot of conversations with her about it, but never with me. And so I was just going to ask for help how to move forward with this.
15: You said it was in the fine print. So did your wife know?
1: Mm-hmm.
14: She did know.
15: Okay, then pay it off. Stop the conversation and pay it off today.
14: Okay.
15: Like, it's costing y'all mental calories. It's going to cost you a relationship. And, like, I can sit here all day and pontificate, like, man, that was not cool to get a bill from your... But that was the handshake agreement they made with their daughter.
1: How much is it?
14: Yeah.
1: How much did she... How much did your wife go over budget on your wedding?
14: A little over $4,000.
1: Okay, and you paid how much so far?
14: A few hundred, maybe 500.
1: And what's your household income?
14: $140,000.
1: Okay, so write them a check.
15: Today.
14: Cool.
1: Your wife made her parents a promise. And lesson learned, we don't do any deals that we don't both know about.
14: Yeah.
1: Ever. Particularly with your freaking parents, who are Pharisees. Got it? No more money deals with your parents, honey. Ever.
14: Word.
1: Yeah. Because this is awkward, strange, weird, but she did the deal. Write the check.
15: And it may be her parents are struggling and they stretched and did whatever. And
1: nah, they're just weird. It's $4,000. Who sends a bill kid their kid for $4,000? I mean,
15: I know.

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3: From ABC News, I'm Chuck Severson. A U.S. official confirms that Iran attacked a ship in the Strait of Hormuz with a drone today. Secretary of State Marco Rubio in Bahrain near Saudi Arabia for a meeting of Gulf nations on Iran's compliance with the initial agreement with the U.S.
4: What we're interested in is not their press conferences. What we're interested in is whether or not ships are moving. If ships are moving as they should be moving, then that's what we're going to judge and that's what we're going to react to.
3: A federal judge has blocked part of a President Trump executive order that would create a voter database from each state. And the Postal Service would go off of that list to mail ballots to voters. ABC's Peter Harlambous.
5: The timing is crucial. Earlier this month, the Postal Service actually began the process of enacting part of this executive order by issuing a proposed rule that would direct states to create these lists of approved voters. The judge really unequivocal about the legality of that, writing, and I quote here, "The Constitution does not grant the president any specific powers over elections."
3: The Supreme Court says the maker of Roundup weed killer can't be sued under state law for failing to warn users about the product's alleged cancer risk because the EPA didn't require a warning. Supreme Court conservative majorities today ruled that the government can keep asylum seekers from entering the U.S. and can cancel the temporary protected status granted to Haitians and Syrians. ABC News senior Washington reporter Devin Dwyer.
6: Federal law requires that anyone who arrives in the United States has to be given the chance to apply for asylum. But the Supreme Court said today, if you show up at the doorstep of these ports of entry, you have not arrived in the United States. And so effectively, the government can now close the door and prevent you from even having the opportunity to lodge that claim.
3: After deadly earthquakes overnight in Venezuela, at least 188 people are dead and nearly 1,000 others injured. 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

0: you know, that kind of stuff. I don't have to deal with all that. I'll just hire somebody. Just put a butler in there. We'll just turn the place into Downton Abbey, you know, and ring a little bell. You know, I mean, that, why not? It's cheap. It's actually going to, I've actually run the budget out. I think it's cheaper than a nursing home.
1: Yeah.
0: And I can buy medical equipment, too. 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It's for sale. I mean, what do I need? 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I can put it in there, you know.
1: And you can just sell it after you pass.
0: We're just going to turn the Ramsey House into a little nursing home.
1: Sell it on Facebook Marketplace.
0: Yeah, why not? 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
9: I asked my accountant this past year how we could reduce our tax burden. Her recommendation was to file to become an S-Corp. It would reduce tax burden by $15,000. That if I drew my salary as a employee, that it reduces my tax liability personally by $15,000.
0: The principle we want to go with here is an expert brought me something that might be true. I'm not going to accept it on face value. They need to explain why. Their job is to have the heart of a teacher explain to me, where's this $15,000 coming from? When it makes sense to me, we'll talk about doing it. Her job is not just to give you advice. Her job is to explain why. I want to know, A, what the math is, where I'm getting this $15,000, not just randomly take your advice sure. because you're an accountant. B, I want to know what other unintended consequences are. I never move forward blindly because the experts said, including Dave Ramsey.
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1: 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East Baton Rouge Parish Pastor Tony Spell said he had a right to defend his family and church by fighting a neighbor who he claims threatened to kill and rape his family. Spell and his attorney blamed the Central Police Department for a failure to respond to numerous complaints made about the family, but Police Chief Roger Corcoran says that's news to him.
2: We have no record of the Spells calling here once a week as we're accused of, and I would challenge him to give me dates and times. We will go back and look.
1: The Shrine on Airline is getting a $30 million renovation to convert the former baseball stadium into a multi-use venue. Jerry Bologna, the executive director of the Jefferson Parish Economic Development Commission, says it will add visitor sideline seating, which is a must for high school football.
3: They have large draws, and they want to attract people to these games, and this is going to give them that first-class facility.
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12: 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Matthew is in Tampa. Hi, Matthew. How are you?
13: Hey, I'm doing all right. How are you guys doing?
12: Better than we deserve. What's up?
13: So I'll just get right to it. Somewhat recently, my wife informed me that we would be getting a divorce.
12: Ouch.
13: And it's, yeah.
12: How long have you been married?
13: So, going on 6 years.
12: What happened?
13: Kind of a layered question. It kind of came out of the blue for me. She has been kind of unhappy for some time, and we've gone back and forth trying to figure it out, and I really thought that we did have it figured out. You know, I was checking in to make sure if we needed to go back to a counselor, this, that, the other. Answer was always no, and then one day it's just, hey, I'm done.
12: Wow. Okay. I'm sorry. That hurts. What?
13: Pardon?
12: I'm sorry. That hurts.
13: Yeah.
12: What? So, how can we help today?
13: So my question is, when we first got married, we purchased a house with cash using inheritance of hers. Mm-hmm.

0: I'm Dr. John Deloney. 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
4: 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We have integrity. 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
4: Pete is with us. Pete's in Boston. How are you, Pete?
7: Hi, Dave. This is pretty cool.
4: Good to have you, sir. How can we help?
7: Thank you. So I worked for a company, a semiconductor company outside of Boston, and I bought their stock through employee stock purchase program. And fast forward a little bit, I got laid off about 2 years ago, so I don't really have any emotional attachment to the company. However, since I worked for the company, the stock skyrocketed. That's just kind of the nature of the stock market today. My question is, I'm asking what you would do to sell this stock off to minimize my capital gains taxes, but also to diversify my portfolio a little bit, because it's made this stock ownership has made up about 40% of my overall net worth.
4: Yeah, that's dangerous.
7: Yeah.
4: We call spreading the money around diversification. I'm sure you've heard of that. Mm-hmm. And money's like manure. It grows things when it's spread around. Left in one pile, it stinks. And so that's what we're trying to do here. We're trying to spread it around a little bit because you've got too much risk associated with that one company. It might go to the moon, and it might go in the ditch. And as such, 40% of your net worth does. So that scares me if I'm you. So, yes, I would begin divesting. You said you've been gone for 2 years?
7: Yes, sir.
4: Okay, so all of it is going to be on long-term capital gain.
7: Cool.
4: And so what's the value of the portfolio of stock today, the whole pile?
7: As of today, it's about $170,000.
4: Cool. Good for you. I'm so happy for you. do you know what your basis is in it? Have you called and asked for them to calculate that?
7: Yeah, so every 6 months they would give you a different basis that you'd buy the stock at. Mm-hmm. And it ranges anywhere between $79 from when I first bought it to around $264 when I got laid off. So,
4: but the total basis in the total portfolio is a single number of all of those averages. Do you know what that number is?
7: I just did a rough calculation. If I were to estimate, it's around $180.
4: And there's how many shares?
7: 260.
4: Okay, so 260 times 180 is what? That's your total. Okay, so
7: okay.
4: that's the thing. So that's what I want to do is that, and then the difference in that and 170,000 is your gain.
8: It's about 47,000.
4: Okay, so we'll call it 50,000 because we don't know. You actually can call the company that's handling the stock. So you've got that stock sitting somewhere, right?
7: Mm-hmm. Yes.
4: You can call them. They'll tell you what the basis is.

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10: 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So I did about

0: that profit that month, I want you to keep your quarterly estimates separate because I don't want the tax money mixed in with my retained earnings. 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Retained earnings can be used to invest in people, adding payroll. And retained earnings can be used for emergencies. And that's what we use ours for, is those three things. So when we've got excess profits like that, of course, you could take them home. That's another option. But scale this up so you're ready to take the next step.
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0: Welcome back to The Ramsey Show in the Fairwinds Credit Union studio. I'm Dave Ramsey, your host. Thank you for joining us. Dr. John Deloney, Ramsey personality, number one best-selling author, is my co-host today. Derek's in Chicago. Hi, Derek. How are you?
5: Hi, Dave. How you doing?
0: Better than I deserve. How can we help?
5: Yeah, so I'm an engineer and my wife is a veterinarian. We recently became debt-free by paying off over $120,000 in student loans in the last 11 months.
0: Way to go!
5: Yeah, thank you. Thank you. So we have aspirations of starting a veterinary clinic in the next 1 to 3 years.
0: Cool.
5: And would love to just get your advice on what we should be doing now to prepare for starting this business.
0: Excellent. I love it. Way to go. Well, I'm pretty sure you could do that for $120K, and you did that in 11 months, right?
5: Yeah.
0: Okay, but let's break it down and think about how I would go about it from day one. The thing I have learned in business are the three rules, and the three rules are: it's going to take twice as long as you think, cost twice as much as you think, and you're not the exception. And I run into that inside Ramsey all the time with something we're doing that's new and different that we've never done before. It's harder than we thought. It's going to cost more than we thought. And it turns out we're not smart enough to beat that. We got to go do it anyway. So what I would do in your situation is I would first admit that what you think this is going to look like when you actually open the clinic is wrong. But we're going to try anyway. Okay, but be ready for some ideas you have about this and your wife has about how this is going to feel, how it's going to look, the way the wallpaper is going to be in the waiting room or whatever is going to be different than she has it in her emotions. So be prepared for your dream to be reformed and pruned as you go along.
6: It's almost like young people leave their parents' house and they think they should buy a house the exact same size as their parents left. You know what I mean?
0: Yeah.
5: Mm-hmm.
6: It's like, hey, I got to buy. You actually got to buy a 900 square foot starter house and over time grow into this amazing thing that you want.
0: So what I do then, with that in mind, is I would lay down what I think my square footage is that I need, what the location's going to look like, and I would start talking about what the rent is going to look like to open the practice. Then I would start talking about the equipment, and I have a strong recommendation that you buy slightly used equipment from the last veterinarian that didn't do a good job and went broke because they didn't do what we're talking about doing. Okay? Because 100% of the equipment she's going to use, and the equipment I'm using to speak into, called a microphone right now, is obsolete in 18 months after you buy it.
5: Yeah.
0: An 18-month-old technology item is a doorstop. There are no 30-year-old x-ray machines except in third-world countries.
5: Okay.
0: You follow me? So the x-ray machine, the MRI machine, the thing she thinks it's going to save puppies' lives or whatever it is, and some salesman with equipment is going to get you so far off kilter on what you've spent

0: a soccer person. I'm not. I just have people say, man, you see these people over coming from Europe and all these countries. They've fallen in love with America because of our freedom and the things you can go enjoy and do and the flow of it and hospitality and taking care of people.
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3: 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Dave is in Chicago. Hi, Dave. How are you?
4: Hi, Dave and John. I hope you all are well.
3: We are. How can we help?
4: I have a question in reference to long-term care. I'm currently 62, and I started working with a fiduciary earlier this year to assist me with some of my investing and increasing my investing. But one of the products that she talked about, or one of the investing opportunities, so to speak, that she talked about at my age was a long-term care annuity that would guarantee a certain income during up to 7 years of time if I was ever unable to work. My plan is to retire when I'm 70, so I've got 8 years to retirement planned anyway.
3: What's the size of your nest egg?
4: Well, right now I have approximately $375,000 in a traditional IRA outside of my 401k. I have about $80,000 in my 401k because I did an in-service rollover into the IRA outside of my 401k. Then I back up to $80,000 in my 401k. I've got $80,000 in a high-yield savings account, and I've got $70,000 in my checking account.
3: Okay.
4: So somewhere around $500,000 or $600,000 total.
3: Gotcha. Okay. Good for you.
4: Well, so I'm hoping, and I just started investing in my 401k and stuff probably about 14, 15 years ago. Yes, I'm 62.
3: Okay.
4: And
3: the average nursing home stay is two and a half years.
4: Oh, okay.
3: And the average cost is $100,000 a year.
4: Okay.
3: So your exposure is $200,000 to $300,000.
4: Okay.
3: Are you married?
4: So that's not. No, I'm single. Don't own a home. I stay with my parents to help take care of them because they're both 85 and don't get around too well. So okay. I stay with them. And my only other expense really is just my daily expenses. Plus, I rent an office for work outside of my home, and that costs me about $500 a month. So really, I don't have many expenses.
3: So if you leave the $600 alone and it's invested in at market rates, and let's say it doesn't even do as good as market rates and it only makes 10%, it will double in 7 years. At 69, you would have 1.2.
4: Okay, great.
3: That's without adding anything to it.
4: 16%.
3: And so I'm going to self-insure through my nursing home needs. If you want to buy a nursing home policy, you can. They generally only cover about 2 years. No, I would never combine them with an investment or with an annuity under any circumstances. 100% of the time, that's a bad product. I don't like your investment advisor.
4: Right. Okay, that's what I thought, and I appreciate that. One thing about the investment, I currently

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2: I'm Jeff Palermo, the Talk 107.3 Baton Rouge Newsroom. Reverend Tony Spell of Central faces a second-degree battery charge after video shows him punching his neighbor's 20-year-old son. Spell claims the 20-year-old threatened to rape and kill his family, and Spell's attorney alleges the Central Police Department is working with the neighbors against the Reverend. Central Police Chief Roger Corcoran denies the allegation.
3: I have no problems with Mr. Spell. Mr. Spell is a citizen. He's a pastor here, and I would protect him, and my department would protect him just like we would protect anybody else out here.
2: The criminal charge against Spell was filed by the East Baton Rouge Sheriff's Office. U.S. Senator Bill Cassidy has changed his position on Iran after meeting with Vice President J.D. Vance. In a post on X, Cassidy thanked Vance and Special Envoy Steve Witkoff for addressing his concerns. Cassidy also voted against a resolution urging an end to the war after voting for a similar resolution the day before. Talk 107.3 Baton Rouge.
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3: Jason in Huntsville, Alabama.
4: 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We grew from 3 to 10 million in a matter of about 8 years. Nice slow growth.
3: Man, you're a rock star. Way to go, dude. What kind of business is this?
4: 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These equity firms have offered me some crazy money, like $21 million to walk away because I have it set up so well.
3: How old are you?
4: I'm 42.
3: You killed it, man. I'm so proud of you. And really, what the question around that then is, what do you want to do with your life?
4: I do what I want now.
3: And there's no wrong answer. If you go, I've got this thing I want to work on, I'm going to take the $20 million, I'm going to do this and this and this. I'm going to take the $20 million and do nothing is a stupid idea. I don't think you're going to sell it because I don't think you know what you're going to do. If you're going to sell it so that you can do X. And you need to be able to tell me what X is. Way to go, Jason.
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3: Hugh is with us in Wichita, Kansas. Hi, Hugh. How are you?
7: Dave, I'm just about as fine as frogs here. How are you doing today?
3: Just the same, sir. How can we help?
7: Yes, sir. So I was listening to the show a while back and heard Dr. DeLonghi talking about some of the research he's been doing on married couples and everything and how they tend to do a little bit better, be a little bit more wealthy. And that got me thinking. I lost my wife in December.
3: Oh, my gosh.
8: And, I'm sorry.
7: Yes, sir.
3: How long were you married?
7: And 20 years.
8: What was her name? Goodness.
7: We were married. So
8: what was her name, brother?
7: I just was Summer.
8: She's pretty awesome. Her.
7: She was great. She was the best.
8: Mm-hmm.
7: So
8: sorry, man.
7: No, I appreciate it. But, you know, I'm not looking to go out and do anything, but I was just kind of curious, you know, what, for somebody in my situation, what's that kind of mean? I mean, am I kind of just stuck where I'm at or what? So anyway, I just was kind of curious.
3: Did you lose the marriage advantage when you lost her? Is that what you're asking?
7: Yeah, I guess that's the question.
3: So how old are you?
7: I'm 46.
3: Okay. And how are you doing financially and in your career and health-wise?
7: My health is fine. Financially, I'm finishing up baby step 2, getting ready to start on 3.
3: Mm-hmm.
7: And career-wise, I'm doing pretty good.
3: Okay.
7: So,
3: all right.
8: I can tell you, brother, if I was to look back and have lost my wife of 24 years in December, I don't know that I would still know what day it is.
7: You
8: know what I mean?
7: It definitely sucks. You know, we've got 4 kids.
8: Yeah.
7: And honestly, if it wasn't for them, I don't know where I'd be at.
3: Sure. How old are they?
7: I have one that's 19, one that's 17, one that's 15, and then one that's 12. And our 12-year-old is special needs.
8: Yeah.
7: Mm-hmm. So,
8: this is going to sound strange, but my guess is in 18 months and 24 months is when you'll start to not see the pain won't just go away or anything like that, no matter what nonsense people tell you. But you're still in the thick of the black fog of grief
3: right now.
8: And you're such a good man and you got 4 kids. Like, you don't have an option other than to get up and to plow through the next day. What I want to challenge you on is spending as little time right now on big existential, what does it all mean questions, because

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3: From ABC News, I'm Chuck Sievertson. The deadly earthquakes over 7 magnitudes overnight in Venezuela leave at least 188 people dead, nearly 1,000 others injured as search and rescue operations continue.
4: We finally got out of the apartment, and it was chaos, you know. Everybody, all my neighbors were on the street screaming and crying, yelling, you know. It was really hysterical, you know.
3: Armando Nori lives in hard-hit Caracas.
4: We are not prepared for this. We've been living under a government neglecting every aspect of the civilian life for the past almost 30 years.
3: The U.S. is sending search and rescue crews from Los Angeles and Virginia. Iran attacked a ship in the Strait of Hormuz with a drone today, says a U.S. official. ABC's Louis Martinez covers the Pentagon.
5: What we have from a U.S. official is that, yes, there was an Iranian attack on a vessel that was carried out by an Iranian drone that caused some damage to the ship's bridge.
3: This first attack since Iran and the U.S. signed that initial agreement. 7 arrests and 18 police reports are alleged by the National Park Service in what it claims was vandalism that led to the algae-filled and sealer flaking of the reflecting pond at the Lincoln Memorial, also alleging graffiti at the Washington Monument and fuel lines cut at Great American State Fair. A federal judge has blocked part of a President Trump executive order that would mandate how states would run their mail-in voting operations. Supreme Court conservative majorities today ruled that the government can keep asylum seekers from entering the U.S. and can cancel the temporary protected status granted to Haitians and Syrians. Makes no sense, as Massachusetts Governor Maura Healey, a Democrat, saying immigrant families can be deported.
6: Who fled devastating earthquakes and violence in their own countries.
3: A similar argument being made by Ohio Governor Mike DeWine, a Republican. You're listening to ABC News.
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7: We have a crash on Corsia Jones Creek, also at North Boulevard near South Acadian. Slow on I-110 South from 190 to I-10. It's an 11-minute drive. Very slow on I-10 East. Heading from Gross Tate to the 1012 at an extra half hour of drive time. If you see traffic problems, dial pound 250, keyword Baton Rouge Traffic. I'm Lisa Bakke.
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9: Shares in Bayer soared as much as 20% today after the Supreme Court shielded the company from tens of thousands of lawsuits, which could have meant more than $10 billion in payouts based on claims that its Roundup weed killer should have been labeled as a cancer risk. In a 7-2 vote, the high court said consumers can't sue Bayer for the absence of a cancer warning because federal regulators already decided a warning wasn't necessary. Novo Nordisk says twice as many Medicare recipients would rather take a weight loss pill over a shot. Novo's Wegovy pill has had the best U.S. launch of any obesity medicine so far and is a linchpin of the company's effort to win back share from rival Eli Lilly. Many seniors are on multiple other medications, and most of them are also pills. Medicare will begin covering weight loss drugs for obesity as a standalone disease starting July 1st. Stocks closed mixed on Wall Street today. The Dow gained 72 points. The Nasdaq lost 118. The S&P closed down a fraction. Erica Herskowitz, Bloomberg Radio. The Baton Rouge

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conversationalists. It is Eric Erickson here across the United States of America. I am delighted to have you with me. The phone number is 877-973-7425. Should you wish to be on the program, we've got a lot that we need to cover today. We've got major Supreme Court hearings that have, or decisions that have come out. I could feel my eardrum blowing up with my microphone. I did an hour TV show this morning, or YouTube show with Mark Halperin, and had to raise the microphone volume, and now I can hear it crackling in my ears. Like, I got to bring this level back down to what I normally put it at. Sorry. Okay. As I was saying, big day in the United States Supreme Court and big decisions, 6-3 decisions from the conservatives, mostly in Donald Trump's favor. Pretty significant decisions. I want to walk through them with you. One of the biggest cases is one we've been waiting for a while. And again, it was a 6-3 decision. It was the conservatives against the liberals. And what's so interesting is that, Ketanji Brown Jackson felt the need for her own dissent. Let me explain this one to you. And let me just ask you a question. When do you arrive in the United States of America? When do you arrive in the United States of America? Let me ask it to you this way. If a football player, and I mean real football, not this World Cup Pride Month stuff we got going on right now, real American football. You've got the football. The quarterback has thrown it to you, and you run down the field, and you get tackled on the 1-yard line. Have you made it into the end zone? Have you scored a touchdown? You get tackled on the 1-yard line. Do you get a touchdown? That is the question before the Supreme Court on asylum. It depends on what the meaning of arrive is. Let me read you. This is from the writings of Justice Alito. We begin by considering what the phrase arrives in the United States means when used in everyday speech. That meaning is clear. A person arrives in a geographic location only when he enters it. To arrive is to reach a destination, according to the American Heritage Dictionary and the Webster's Third New International Dictionary and the Oxford English Dictionary, to come to the end of a journey or to a destination. The preposition in means within the limits, bounds, or areas of, according to the American Heritage Dictionary, the Oxford English Dictionary. On these definitions, a person arrives in a destination when he enters within its area, not before. Everyday examples confirm that understanding. A running back does not arrive in the end zone when he reaches the 1-yard line. A guest does not arrive in a house when he knocks on the front door. An army does not arrive in a city by encamping outside its walls. And a letter does not arrive

in a mailbox when it remains in the mail carrier's hand just inches away. You see, this case involves asylum in the United States. And when do you get to seek asylum? According to federal law, you get to seek asylum when you arrive in the United States. The Obama administration started a program that the Trump administration expanded that paused people in Mexico. And said you can't enter the United States to seek asylum. Your claims can be processed in Mexico. And the lawsuit claimed by the illegal immigrants trying to cross into the country that by arriving in Mexico, they had arrived in the United States. They suggest that the meaning of the phrase arrives in shifts when someone blocks the way of the person seeking to arrive. In that circumstance, they say, to arrive in a place is merely to be at its threshold. So on their view, a person does arrive in a house when, although he is not in the house and is merely ready to step over the threshold of the house, the homeowner stands on the other side and prevents entry. Put simply, an alien arrives in the United States by attempting to come into the United States. We disagree and return to our earlier examples. The running back does not arrive in the end zone, and 6 points do not go up on the scoreboard when he is tackled at the 1 yard line by the defense. The guest does not arrive in the house when the homeowner locks the door right before the guest tries to open it. The army does not arrive in the city when the city's defenders repel the attack outside city limits. And the letter does not arrive in the mailbox when a dog assaults the carrier a step away from the mailbox. A person arrives in a destination only when he enters into that destination, and that conclusion does not change because someone or something blocks entry. A person arrives in the United States then only when he enters it. Several features of statutory context suggest that the meaning of the phrase arrives in the United States conforms to ordinary usage. The first is the absence from those provisions of references to attempted entry. Another provision of the law refers to both actual entrance into the United States and attempted entrance. For an example, an alien who enters or attempts to enter the country at an improper time or place commits a misdemeanor. An alien who enters or attempts to enter the country after being removed commits a felony. Immigration officers may arrest aliens entering or attempting to enter the United States unlawfully. We are required to give effect to Congress's express inclusions and exclusions according to our precedent. So the use of attempt language elsewhere in the law and the absence of that language in this section of the law signal Congress enacted the desperate language intentionally and purposefully. An alien who unsuccessfully attempts to arrive in the United States does not actually arrive in the United States. Now, a third grader understands this. A third grader understands this. I started taking French when I was in sixth grade. To this day, I can remember the preposition song. Sur, sous, dans, devant, derrière, devant, derrière, devant, derrière. Sur, sous, dans, devant, derrière. À côté de, that is, on top, on bottom, inside, in front of, behind, and next to. On top, on bottom, in, dans, devant, in front of, devant, derrière, behind, à côté de, next to. I had to memorize that song in sixth grade, and I can remember my phone number from when I was in kindergarten, but the things I can't remember on a daily basis, like picking up my dry cleaning. I even have a sticky note in my car to remind me to pick up my dry cleaning. I've forgotten 3 days in a row, but I can remember sur, sous, dans, devant, derrière, à côté de. I can remember it. Those are the prepositions. And the phrase in this law says in the United States, arrives in the United States, not next to the United States, not à côté de, but dans, arrives in the United States, not next to the United States, not near the United States. A third grader can understand this concept, and yet the minority position, the three progressive justices of the Supreme Court, really believe that when the law says arrives in the United States, the law actually means kind of close to the United States. Any American can see this. And this is the problem

progressivism on the United States Supreme Court, by the way. It makes you beholden to our black-robed, life-tenured masters. The presuppositional foundation of the United States of America is that you and I should be able to read our Constitution and understand it. We should be able to read our law and understand it. Sometimes it's complex, but generally our founders believe they should put our Constitution in writing. Remember, they came from a system that had an unwritten Constitution. Great Britain to this day has an unwritten Constitution. Its procedures and patterns and practices and traditions over time are its Constitution. Here we put it in writing and said, here are the limited powers of Washington. Here's who gets to do what. And everyone should be able to understand it. It's why the Roe v. Wade case, gone, the anniversary was last year of the end of the Roe v. Wade case. It's why Roe v. Wade was such a bad case, because you cannot read the Constitution and find a right to an abortion. It is not there. It is conjured up. It is divined by our black-robed masters who we're supposed to bend over backwards and adhere to. The right to keep and bear arms, explicitly in the text of the United States Constitution. The right to kill your kid, not in there. It had to be dragged out. In this case, it's a statute. It's an immigration statute. And the statute says a person gets to file an asylum claim when they enter into the United States. Into the United States. That doesn't mean off the coast of the United States. It does not mean near the United States. It does not mean on the other side of the border. It means arrives in the United States. And the Supreme Court today, 6-3 decision, and it's remarkable, it's 6-3 and not unanimous, when the statute is clear. Donald Trump got a big win on this case. The case name, if you're interested, is, and they've revised it now since Mark Wayne Mullen is now the Secretary of Homeland Security, Mullen, Secretary of Homeland Security, versus Al Otro Lado. That was the one big immigration win for the government today. The other big win is Mullins versus Doe. The question presented is whether the respondents who challenged the termination of temporary protected status for aliens from Syria and Haiti are entitled to orders postponing the termination during litigation. Congress created the TIPS program in 1990 to provide short-term humanitarian relief for aliens who cannot safely return to their home countries. Although designated to afford temporary relief, TIPS designations in practice have often lasted for decades. Syria received a TIPS designation in 2012 because of extraordinary and temporary conditions related to the repressive regime of Bashar al-Assad. In September 2025, the Secretary of Homeland Security provided public notice that Syria's TIPS designation would terminate. 7 Syrian nationals sued, asserting claims under the Administrative Procedures Act to stop the termination. The district court concluded the plaintiffs were entitled to interim relief. The Second Circuit denied the government's request for a stay. Haiti received a TIPS designation in 2010. In November 2025, the Secretary provided notice that that TIPS designation would terminate. 5 Haitians sued. Well, according to the Supreme Court, Sam Alito again writing the decision for the court, it's time for them to go home. He writes, the TIPS statute plainly bars consideration of non-constitutional claims. It allows no judicial review of any determination with respect to the termination of TIPS designation. The term determination can be used to describe either an individual decision or the whole process leading to a final decision. The sole constitutional claim before us will likely fail. Citing statements made by President Trump and former Secretary of Homeland Security Kristi Noem, one set of respondents advances an equal protection claim that Hawaii's TIPS designation was terminated because of the racial makeup of that country's population. But ironically, one of the respondents' other arguments undermines the equal protection claim by offering a strong race-neutral explanation for Hawaii's termination, namely that the current administration, which has terminated every TIPS designation that has come up for renewal, simply opposes the TIPS program. For this reason, the district court erred in granting the program. And by the way, you should note that Alito calls out the district court judges for clear judicial activism and says that essentially they're undermining their own credibility by continuously rejecting

0: rejecting the president's immigration arguments clearly out of political spite. And the Supreme Court today rules that the president of the United States can end the TIPS program. And that was the beginning, not the end, of a big day in the Supreme Court.
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3: Hello, welcome. It is Eric Erickson here across the United States. Environmentalists are outraged in the Supreme Court over one big decision today, and that was Monsanto versus Durnell. So here's the case. Monsanto manufactures Roundup. It is obviously designed to control weeds. It kills vegetation. The EPA has repeatedly evaluated its key chemical, glyphosate, and repeatedly concluded it is not likely to cause cancer. And the EPA's assessment is shared by many other regulatory bodies around the world. And this assessment has held up through Democratic administrations and Republican administrations. In accordance with the view that glyphosate is not likely to cause cancer in humans, the EPA does not require labels on Roundup to include a cancer warning. So in 2019, a man named John Durnell sued Monsanto in Missouri State Court, alleged he had used Monsanto's Roundup products for over 20 years, and they're to blame for his non-Hodgkin's lymphoma. Durnell brought a failure to warn tort claim, asserting Monsanto should have included a cancer warning on Roundup's label. A jury awarded him money. The Missouri Supreme Court appealed and rejected Monsanto's argument that the Federal Insecticide, Fungicide, and Rodenticide Act preempts Durnell's failure to warn claim. And the Supreme Court today said, actually, it does. The federal government's control of herbicides, pesticides, insecticides, fungicides, and rodenticides, rodent killings, overrides all state law. So if the federal government says you got to do what the EPA says, and the EPA says it doesn't cause cancer, you can't then put a claim on a bottle of Roundup that says it causes cancer, it might cause cancer, when the EPA has concluded it doesn't. It's a preemption case. The federal government, for interstate commerce purposes, gets to control what's on insecticide bottles, not state rulings. And so big loss for environmentalists, because they've been asserting this claim now in a lot of state courts, and all those cases just died thanks to the Supreme Court. 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
4: 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An East Baton Rouge Parish pastor who is seen on video physically fighting the 20-year-old son of his neighbor defends the attack by saying the young man threatened to rape and kill his family. Those accusations have been denied by the Sherwin family, but Reverend Tony Spell says he crossed the four-lane highway in front of his church in Central to protect his family.
5: I will not allow
0: a man to murder my children when I'm gone.
4: Spell is facing a felony battery charge. The 20-year-old suffered bruises to his face and needed stitches. Last Thursday's torrential rainfall in Avoyelles Parish is one step closer to being an official state record. A volunteer observer measured 29.06 inches of rain within a 12-hour period 3 miles southeast of Cottonport. Jonathan Brazil is with the National Weather Service.
5: We had to go visit with the guy, talk to him, let him tell his process of how he measured it, do a sighting on the gauge.
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6: We've got a power outage affecting the traffic signals along Airline between I-12 and South Park, so be careful in the area. Traffic congestion on I-10 eastbound heading from Gross Tate to the 1012. Add an extra 35 minutes of drive time on I-12 east from the 1012 to Range. It's a 10-minute drive. If you see traffic problems, dial pound 250, keyword Baton Rouge traffic. I'm Lisa Bakke.
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9: Governor Landry's putting together a task force to find teachers a pay raise. I asked Superintendent Dr. Cade Brumley, where exactly would they find that money?
10: The MFP was never designed to be simple. It was designed to account for a number of different things. So, for example, the state of Louisiana will provide more funding to school systems that aren't able to provide as much for themselves. They have a lower tax base, for instance. The MFP provides for if a local community decides to tax itself more, the MFP rewards that with additional state dollars. The MFP has certain weights in it for gifted and talented kids so that they produce more money because it costs more money to serve them, or special ed kids, or career and technical education. So it's a very complicated model. It just is. Mm-hmm. And so they are embarking on a task force which is heavily legislatively implemented to look at that probably over the conclusion of this calendar year and make recommendations. I am not named in that as a member of that group, and I had this conversation with the Senate president, because ultimately at the end of the day, that group will be advisory, and they will make a recommendation on what they believe should happen with education funding in the state of Louisiana. But then I will be responsible for taking that and going to BSEE, which is our state board, and then BSEE has to approve an MFP that goes to the legislature.
9: That was just a taste of the conversation with Dr. Cade Brumley, and it's brought to you by the folks at Mathurin's, who have Simply Save deals going on all through the month of June, specifically the Mathurin's at Kenilworth. 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
11: Sky's mostly clear tonight. Our low temperatures dipping into the lower 70s. Still going to feel muggy at wake-up time on Friday with highs heading into the lower 90s. A mix of sun and clouds expected. Very little chance for any showers or thunderstorms, and that is going to be the case through the upcoming weekend. A hot one with low temperatures in the middle 70s and high temperatures in the middle 90s. Enough humidity that it'll get close to the National Weather Service, potentially issuing some heat alerts across our region, and we will keep the hot air in place into early next week with our next best chance for some cooling showers and storms on Tuesday and Wednesday. Josh Eaches with the Storm Station Forecast, WBRZ Channel 2.

0: truth over tribe, conviction over party. Eric Erickson, conservative but not captive.
1: Greetings, welcome.

It is Eric Erickson here. The phone number is 877-973-7425. Should you wish to be on the program, I have saved the best case for last. Now, Michael from down in Florida listening on WDBO, he said, when I kept mentioning the Haitian case, I kept saying Hawaiians instead of Haitians. And it's because of this case. This case, it is the biggest case of the day, really. It is Wofford versus Lopez, the Attorney General of the state of Hawaii. And this is kind of a wild case. This is a Second Amendment case. Let me just read it to you, because Alito makes it very, very easy to understand this. So this is the case from Justice Alito. For years, the state of Hawaii made it almost impossible to obtain a license to carry a firearm. 4 years ago, this court held in Bruin that the Second and 14th Amendments protect the right to carry handguns outside the home for self-defense. Hawaii responded by replacing its old law on carry permits with new laws that achieved a similar result. On a large portion of the land within the state's boundaries, possession of a firearm is now flatly prohibited. And the law now before us severely burdens the ability to carry a firearm in much of the rest of the state by prohibiting firearms on private property without the express and affirmative consent of the property owner. The law departs sharply from the standard common law rule on access to private property held open to the public. Under that rule, everyone, including those lawfully carrying firearms, may enter unless expressly prohibited from doing so. By contrast, under the new Hawaii law, no one carrying a firearm may enter without the property owner's express authorization. The effect of this new rule is to impose severe restrictions on the daily activities of residents who have satisfied the state's rigorous requirements for the issuance of a carry permit. When these permit holders leave home in the morning, not only must they take care to avoid all the territory where the possession of a gun is prohibited outright, but they may also be barred from entering many places that people routinely visit in the course of their daily routines, such as gas stations, convenience stores, restaurants, coffee shops, drug stores, grocery stores, big box stores, home improvement stores, barber shops or hair salons, dry cleaners, and laundromats. This regime hobbles what the Second Amendment protects, the right of Americans to carry arms for self-defense as they go about their daily lives. The law is unconstitutional. When Hawaii adopted the law now before us, it did so against the backdrop of the court's Second Amendment decisions, and many of the arguments that the state now advances were addressed in those decisions. The Second Amendment provides a well-regulated militia being necessary for the security of a free state. The right of the people to keep and bear arms shall not be infringed. For more than two centuries after the ratification of the Second Amendment, the court had few occasions to examine its meaning. The case of Heller was brought by Dick Heller, a resident of the District of Columbia, whose story highlights the reason why the right to keep and bear arms for self-defense was included in the Bill of Rights. In light of the exceptionally high rate of violent crime in Washington, Heller wanted to keep a firearm in his home to defend himself in the case of burglary or home invasion. He had all the hallmarks of a citizen who would handle a firearm safely and responsibly. He was a special D.C. police officer who provided security at the Thurgood Marshall Judiciary Building and was authorized under D.C. law to carry a handgun while on duty. But the district, which made it virtually impossible for a resident to keep a handgun at home for self-defense, denied his application for a self-defense permit. Unwilling to accept this plight, Heller sued in federal court. When his case reached this court, we provided our first thorough exploration of the Second Amendment, and we rejected the argument that the Second Amendment right extends only to members of a state militia and held instead that the Second Amendment, like other provisions of the Bill of Rights, protects individuals. Our opinion went on to explain the meaning of the Second Amendment's other key terms. The phrase to keep and bear arms, we held, signifies what its terms mean in ordinary usage, that is, to have and carry guns. We added that handguns, which are overwhelmingly chosen by American society for self-defense, fell into that category. While the founding generation cherished the Second Amendment right, they did not think it was absolute. Heller explained, in later cases reiterated, the Second Amendment codified a pre-existing right. And this right, as understood at the time, was not an unlimited right to keep and carry a weapon whatsoever in any manner. Similarly, Heller warned that nothing in our opinion should be taken to cast down on longstanding prohibitions, on the prohibitions of possession of firearms by felons, the mentally ill, or laws forbidding the carrying of firearms in sensitive places. Heller instructed courts to ascertain the scope of the right by looking at history. Now, this is an important point. Around the country, when you go into certain businesses, you will

You'll see signs on the doors that say no guns allowed. And that has been the default in this country for many, many years. No guns allowed. What Hawaii sought to do, because Hawaii doesn't like the Second Amendment, what Hawaii decided to do was write a law that said, unless a place puts up a sign that says guns allowed, then guns are not allowed. It's contrary to every other state of the union. Every state of the union, you can carry your gun where you want to go if you have a concealed carry permit, unless the place specifically says no guns allowed at this location. Hawaii sought to upend that. And the Supreme Court said, nope, you can't do it. Chicago lost a case. New York City has lost a case. And it's pretty clear that the default presumption must be that you get to carry your gun where you want to carry your gun. Now, here is one of the most interesting things. And again, this is such a poorly argued case by Hawaii. Hawaii hired Neil Cattell. And if you remember, he's the guy who used an AI program to brag about how awesome he was before the Supreme Court, even though he really wasn't. And in fact, his argument wasn't very successful. And Hawaii weirdly sought to say, historically in this country, you can restrict people from possessing firearms. And how did Hawaii justify this? This is the most bizarre argument I think I've seen made in the Supreme Court in quite a while outside of the transgender case. Hawaii argued that in Louisiana, in 1865, Louisiana decided to ban firearms for black people. This is the Supreme Court, Alito, writing today. We come to Hawaii's most remarkable analog, an 1865 Louisiana statute that made it unlawful for any person or persons to carry firearms on the premises or plantations of any citizen without the consent of the owner or proprietor, other than in lawful discharge of a civil or military order. Regardless of this provision's pedigree, it has no probative value for present purposes. As we have said, in considering the probative value of historical analog, we must consider whether it was widespread, well-known, and widely accepted. Because this statute was neither widespread nor widely accepted, it carries no weight. We could stop there, but there's another reason for rejecting Hawaii's reliance on the statute. It was adopted by the Louisiana legislature between the end of the Civil War and the beginning of Reconstruction. When the war ended, the legislatures in defeated Confederate states quickly enacted black codes that aimed to perpetuate the subjugation of blacks. The statute Hawaii cites was part of Louisiana's black code, and it provided a tool for disarming blacks and thus leaving them defenseless against attacks. As we laid out in the McDonald case about Chicago, the right to keep and bear arms was crucially important for vulnerable blacks during this period. And this was well understood by the Republicans in Congress who were responsible for drafting, approving, and securing the ratification of the 14th Amendment. The Republican Party platform of 1856 and 1860 called for protection of the right to keep and bear arms for self-defense. Unless we put history entirely out of our minds, Hawaii's claim that this tainted artifact illuminates the original understanding of the right to keep and bear arms cannot be taken seriously. You got that? This is really, really wild. Hawaii tried to justify its prohibition on people keeping firearms by relying on the racist black code of Louisiana following the Civil War. That's its best argument. And the Supreme Court today said no. The Supreme Court of the United States today told Hawaii, you cannot continue to deny people the right to keep and bear arms. There's been a real reluctance here. A real reluctance by courts, by states of the progressive left to recognize the Second Amendment. Now, let's just keep this in mind. In the United States Supreme Court today, the progressive left on the court argued that a person arrives in the United States, according to the plain text of a statute, when that person actually arrives next to the United States. And if the United States keeps them out of the country, then they can be presumed to be
considered inside the country. That's the progressive left's argument. A statute says when a person arrives in the United States, they can seek asylum. The Trump administration kept people outside of the United States and said you can't seek asylum because you're not in the United States. And the progressive left on the Supreme Court said, no, no, if you arrive adjacent to the United States and are kept out of the country, you can be concluded to be inside the United States. Apparently, the country of Mexico is now a part of the United States based on the left's logic. In Hawaii argued that, okay, we have to give people the right to keep and bear arms, but what we're going to do is make it so burdensome for them that we're going to presume that every single place in Hawaii prohibits you from carrying a gun unless they affirmatively say you can bring your gun, which is contrary to the laws of the 49 other states and the territories of the United States. And these progressives on the Supreme Court says they should be allowed to do this. Now, if you in your state want to restrict abortion, the progressives on the Supreme Court for the longest time said, no, no, you're not allowed to do that. Is it not funny? The difference between abortion and guns is that guns is an explicit text in the Constitution. If I ask you to go into the Constitution and find the right to keep and bear arms, you can flip to the Second Amendment, and there it is, the plain text, to keep and bear arms. If I ask you to find the text in the Constitution that prohibits the murdering of your child, it's not there. It's multiple degrees removed from the Constitution. You have to first interpret a privacy right under one amendment, and then from the privacy right conclude under the Ninth Amendment that one of the penumbras includes the right to kill a child. It's a multi-step process to get to the right of abortion from the Constitution. It's directly in the Constitution, the right to keep and bear arms. And the progressives on the Supreme Court would have you believe otherwise. The common pattern here is this. The progressives on the United States Supreme Court and in this country wish for you and me to be bound to the decisions of our black-robed masters. They do not believe you and I should be allowed to read the text of our governing document, the Constitution, and understand it for ourselves. And that was something very clearly that the founders of this country wanted. The founders of this country wanted a written Constitution so that every American could read it for themselves and ascertain what it meant. And our black robe masters have concluded that you should have to rely on their interpretation of the Constitution and what it means as opposed to being able to understand it yourself. And it has empowered judges to make decisions such that the progressives on the Supreme Court would change the definition of what in means to mean next to when they're completely separate prepositions. The president had a great day in the Supreme Court today. The TIPS case with Haiti, not Hawaii, Haiti, and Syria. He gets to go away. He gets to get them to go away. The amnesty clause from the Immigration and Nationality Act. The president gets to end amnesty for people who show up next to the United States. Asylum, rather, not amnesty. And the gun rights case in Hawaii, big cases for the president. On Monday, the Supreme Court says it should have decisions released as well. Monday is going to be a massive day. And I'm happy that it's going to be Monday because I'm supposed to be off on Monday or on Tuesday. I've got to be in New York City for a conference. And so I'll have a guest host and I want to be here for these cases on Monday. Here's what we can expect on Monday. And they may do some cases on Tuesday as well, because they like to be done by the end of June. But on Monday, here are the outstanding cases from the Supreme Court. Can the president fire a person who is a governor of the Federal Reserve Board? Another case, can the president fire partisan appointees who are on independent commissions? Another case, do people who are born inside the United States have birthright citizenship under the 14th Amendment, even if their parents are illegal aliens? And the fourth case, the big other case, can states prohibit boys from being in girls' sports? All four of those cases are yet to come. And the last day of opinions is supposed to be Monday at the Supreme Court. So you will want to turn into this program on Monday.
live if you can. 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
8: 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Their dreams are crushed. Their house is in foreclosure. They're panicking. They're scared. I am not talking about you if you don't have the money to pay the bill. But that's different than I'm going to increase profits by slicing the heads off my team. But corporate America just takes bodies in and bodies out as if there's not people's lives attached, like your dadgum commodities. This is an ethics question, America, and it's one we need to be asking more and more often.
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0: Welcome back. It is Eric Erickson here. This hour of the program is brought to you by Van Allen Golf, A-L-L-E-N, Van Allen Golf.

0: 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They make great gifts. They are fantastic putters. Now, you know, just side note, I haven't gotten to play. The weather in middle Georgia has been disastrous these past few. We had tornadoes roll through the other day. It has poured down rain. It looks like it's about to rain again. I am desperate, desperate, I tell you, to go hit golf balls. I'm joining a new golf club, and I'm on the wait list. And you would think that someone as powerful as me could get past the wait list, but nope, I'm on the wait list like the peons. Could be another couple of months before I can step foot. And, you know, I didn't want to join this golf course. I didn't want to. I didn't want to. But they got a great sports bar. And I played the course, and it's nice. Y'all, it's nice. It's hard to lose a golf ball on the course. I managed the one time I played. And the problem here is that in my flagship station, we have a reporter and on-air news broadcaster, and her husband has a golf course, and he wanted to take me to play golf, and this golf course had been renovated by a golf architect, and so I was playing with both of them, and I just like, nope, I don't want to play this course. This is too fancy. And then I played it with them, and now I'm like, I got to join this place. It's so nice. This golf course is amazing, and I'm already a member of one, and now I want to join this other one, golf is a sick addiction, but it's this putter from Van Allen Golf. I was like, the Scotty Cameron's lab putter's overrated. My PXG putter is fine. And then I used one, and now I had to buy one, and now I bought them for friends. I'm addicted, and I'm so bad. This is like a crack addiction, because, you know, crack ruins your life and golf does too. I'm going bankrupt one Peter Millar shirt at a time and the Pro V golf. It's pathetic. It is. And I'm terrible, but I love it. And I hadn't been able to play because of the rain. Come on, God, stop this. I need to play golf. In any event, I got to move on. I need to tell you about my perfectly snug mattress topper, which came in handy last night. I did deadlifts at the gym. Ladies and gentlemen, I can deadlift 325 pounds. But boy, does my body hurt after I do it. And I got in my perfectly snug, on top of my perfectly snug mattress topper last night and cranked up the heat. And did I feel all loosened up this morning? Sweated a little bit last night. 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It'll adjust through the night. 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You'll get a great night's sleep. 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
7: From ABC News, I'm Chuck Sievertson. The Venezuelan earthquakes leave at least 188 people dead, nearly 1,000 others injured as search and rescue operations continue. Armando Nori lives in Hardit, Caracas. His family fled their apartment.
8: 2 hours later, I came back, you know, to grab some things like clothes and water, and I saw the whole thing. It was

0: destroyed inside.
1: An official with the International Rescue Committee, Karen Donnelly.
2: We have a team in Venezuela. We've been working there for over 40 years. Our Venezuelan colleagues, after having spent last night sleeping in the open for fear of further aftershocks, they've regrouped this morning and are already beginning assessment efforts, working with local Venezuelan civil society organizations to understand where the greatest needs are and how we can best support them in that effort.
1: The U.S. is sending search and rescue crews from Los Angeles and Virginia. A federal judge has blocked part of a President Trump executive order that would mandate how states would run their mail-in voting operations. Supreme Court conservative majorities today ruled that the government can keep asylum seekers from entering the U.S. and can cancel the temporary protected status granted to Haitians and Syrians.
3: This was a decision over a policy from the first Trump administration to shut the door at ports of entry across the southern border to prevent migrants from even stepping foot on U.S. soil.
1: ABC's Devin Dwyer. It makes no sense, says Massachusetts Governor Maura Healey, a Democrat.
4: The Supreme Court and Donald Trump are attacking legal immigrants who've done everything right to be a part of this country for more than a decade.
1: Similar argument being made by Ohio Governor Mike DeWine, a Republican, saying Haitians in Ohio have been working and contributing to communities and the economy for decades, and deporting them would be a mistake, he says, also citing how dangerous Haiti is. 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
6: And we've got a big power outage affecting the traffic signals along Airline between I-12 and South Park. We also have congestion on I-110 from 190 to I-10. It's an 18-minute drive. East on I-12 from the 1012 to Range, it's a 15-minute drive. If you see traffic problems, dial pound 250, keyword Baton Rouge Traffic. I'm Lisa Bakke.
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The phone number, should you wish to be on the program, I guess I should open the call screening program, shouldn't I? 877-973-7425. 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Now, my friends, I got to put in full context my deep frustration with the conservative movement, Con Inc. This morning, you know, I just assumed everybody knew what I was writing about on my morning email that I send out, and you should subscribe. 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What is Con Inc.? Here's how I define it. The professional class of conservative activists in Washington, D.C., the network of think tanks, advocacy groups, media outlets, consultants, and fundraisers whose members make a paid career of conservative politics, often used pejoratively to suggest that movement conservatism has become a self-sustaining industry more invested in its own institutional survival than in advancing the causes it claims to champion. Con Inc., the professional conservative movement in Washington, D.C. It has convinced the president and many of you that if we can't pass the Save America Act, the country is over. This is what Con Inc. is very good at, telling you that if you don't do this one thing, that the country ends, and they've been telling you that for 20 years and then sending you a fundraiser letter. The Save America Act might kill the housing legislation if the president, I hope the president vetoes it. I hope he doesn't just sit back and let it become law after 10 days. I hope the president vetoes the housing bill to spite Republicans in Congress for not passing the Save Act and the Save America Act. And if so, it'd be a good thing. But the bottom line is this. I support the Save America Act. And I got to correct something I had said. I do think, having looked into the law myself and read the provisions, I don't think that the Democratic characterization is actually accurate, that if you are registered to vote, you'll have to re-register to vote and prove citizenship to do so. However, if you are registered to vote and you move counties or move states, you will have to suddenly provide your citizenship record to re-register to vote. Now, I think it makes sense for us to say, as progressives are trying to get non-citizens to vote in local elections, and there has evidence of some non-citizens voting in federal elections, it's not a lot, it's not nearly as many as people on the right think. See, people on the left say it doesn't happen, and people on the right think it changes election outcomes. It happens. It's not big enough to change election outcomes, but it does happen. There have been documented cases. There have been prosecutions. It does happen. And I think that you should have to show, prove your citizenship, take your birth certificate to register to vote. You got to take your birth certificate to ride a plane in this country if you want to be TSA pre-check. But here's the problem. It's not going to pass the Senate. And it's not because of the filibuster. The Save America Act is not going to pass the United States Senate because you can't get to 50 Republican votes. There aren't enough Republicans in the Senate to support the Save America Act to get the 50 votes. My friend Mike Lee, and I mean it, he is a friend, Mike Lee, the other day said he wants a talking filibuster in the United States Senate. He wants to force a talking filibuster. The day after Mike Lee said he wants to force a talking filibuster, the president of the United States said to the United States Senate,

Republicans stay in Washington, D.C. and fight this out. And you know what they did? Last night, all of them, including Mike Lee, voted to go home for the 4th of July. Mike Lee can say, we want a filibuster, do a talking filibuster and wear him down. But the day after that, he voted to leave Washington, D.C. and not do the filibuster, because Mike Lee actually knows you don't have Republicans on board with this. But the conservative movement wants you to think that we will never win elections again in this country unless you pass the Save America Act. How did we win the election in 2024? Joe Biden was in the White House. Joe Biden controlled the Department of Homeland Security, the Department of Defense. He controlled the FBI. It was Christopher Wray in charge of the FBI. The Democrats controlled Arizona. The Democrats controlled Pennsylvania. The Democrats controlled part of Wisconsin. They controlled Michigan. They controlled Nevada. And Donald Trump won without the Save America Act. Republicans won without the Save America Act. But Con Inc. wants you to send them some money to get Save America Act passed, because we're never going to win again without it. I support the Save America Act. But I'm also smart enough to know that the Save America Act can't get to 50 votes of the Senate. It's not that it can get to 50 in the filibuster stymies. It can't even get a majority of the Senate to go along with it. It can't get the Republicans to go along with it. Kevin Roberts, the chairman of the Heritage Foundation, has come after me today on this, and on John Cornyn as well. Kevin Roberts is coming after me on this, saying it's ridiculous and essentially I'm surrendering, blah, blah, blah, blah, blah, blah, blah. Kevin Roberts has a massive institution on Massachusetts Avenue I've been to many times. It's a beautiful building filled with wonderful people. Not as many people as there used to be, since Kevin Roberts can speak up against me, but not against the anti-Semitism of Tucker Carlson. But nonetheless, I digress. Building is fantastic, and he's got a multi-million dollar budget. Kevin Roberts and the Heritage Foundation are mad at me for saying the Save America Act isn't going to pass and it's not worth our time to try to do a filibuster when we have a lot of judges who could be confirmed if we didn't tie ourselves up in an unsuccessful filibuster when the Republicans can't even get the Republicans to agree to it in the Senate. But what Kevin Roberts isn't doing is spending some of his millions of dollars on ad campaigns to target the senators who refuse to sign on to the Save America Act. I would be more interested in the passage of the Save America Act and the viability of it if the Heritage Foundation, which has an activist group called Heritage Action, targeted these Republican senators who are refusing to support it. But they're not doing that. They're not doing that. This is a pattern in the professional conservative movement in Washington, D.C. The professional conservative movement in Washington, D.C. comes up with something to drive voter angst that knows it's not going to work because of Republican votes. And they don't spend their money to persuade the Republicans in Washington to vote for it. Instead, they spend their money on persuading you to write the conservative movement a check. They don't get anything accomplished. They don't get their preferred law passed. They don't persuade the Republicans to change their minds. Instead, they persuade you to be angry at the Republicans. They want to suppress your vote. And see, what they're doing is they're trying to build a mythology. Because the reality is the conservative movement knows that the Democrats are going to take the House of Representatives back. And they don't want to say it was because of Donald Trump, because many of these people have abandoned their principles just to grind on Donald Trump's leg like a little chihuahua in heat. And they don't want to admit that it is the Democrats are going to come back because Donald Trump is unpopular. They want to say the polling's all a lie. It's not true. What they want to say is that, oh, Republicans lost in November because the Save America Act didn't pass. And so we can't be sure of the integrity of the vote. So we could win in 2024 the popular vote without it, but somehow lose it now. Why is it that whenever Donald Trump's in charge, we lose elections? And when he's not in charge, we win elections. And when he's in charge and we lose elections, it's the fault of the Republicans for not passing laws. It's always wild. The conservative movement is a fundraising machine in Washington at this point. They don't really care about principles so much as they care about making money. And let me tell you what we're up against right now. We are up against a Democratic Party being taken over by the Democratic Socialists. Among them, Darlisa Avila Chevalier.

0: Chevalier won her primary on the backs of wealthy, white, college-educated people. It was the immigrant class that Stephen Miller and the president's team wanted to deport from the United States who voted against her. It was the immigrants who the Heritage Foundation really doesn't want anything to do with anymore who voted against her. It was the rich white people that the Heritage Foundation likes to fundraise off of who supported Chevalier. Chevalier has called for the eradication of the United States of America. Her words. She has called for unrest and violence in the United States. Her words. She's called for the destruction of the American empire. Her words. She's called for abolishing police, prisons, and borders. And when asked if she really meant it, she said yes. She believes that crime is a social construct. And if we got rid of prisons, we would get rid of crime. She actually said that. She believed that on defunding the police, quote, it means ending policing, full stop, period. No more police at all, ever. That's her position. She said, yes, literally abolish the border and all deportation is wrong because America is built on stolen land. She's called the United States an effing disgrace and that it is occupied Native American land. She's written about communism and said she wants to seize the means of production. She's called for nationalizing utilities and pharmaceutical companies and seizing all property from landlords. And, quote, the pyromania associated with anarchism is intriguing to me. She called Joe Biden a rapist and a war criminal. She said she wouldn't vote for him. And she said F Kamala Harris. She criticized Bernie Sanders and Alexandria Ocasio-Cortez as being too pro-Israel. She has tweeted that Israel doesn't exist and that black and Arab men fetishize ugly colonizer women. And she's going to be in Congress. She's going to get elected. Her district is overwhelmingly Democrat. They're not going to stop her. They're going to send her to Congress. The Heritage Foundation and the professional conservative movement in Washington, D.C. want you to believe that if we don't pass the Save America Act, which can't get a majority of Republicans in the Senate to go along with it, that the country is going to come to an end. You know what's going to cause the country to come to an end is people like this getting elected. These people are going to keep getting elected, and the conservative movement is going to send you fundraising letters because the conservative movement does better in the minority than the majority. The conservative movement doesn't have to lead. They can just gripe about everything, and in the minority, it's lucrative fundraising. They want to be in the minority because they don't want to have to get anything done. They don't want to build a coalition. Kevin Roberts does not want to spend the Heritage Foundation's money to do ad campaigns to pressure Republicans who don't want the SAVE Act passed. He'd rather get on social media and criticize me than he would do anything to actually get the SAVE America Act passed. It's not going to get passed. And I would like to stop the Democratic socialists who are trying to take over America. And the SAVE America Act isn't going to be what does that. You know why? Because it's the white, upper-income, wealthy Americans who are voting for these people. It is the underclass of American citizens who are rejecting these people because the underclass of American citizens, the non-college-educated American citizens, the blue-collar, working-class Americans understand that in this country they can get ahead and they don't need a government handout. And it is the white, upper-income people who feel like they're slipping behind the blue-collar workers, and they're grabbing onto democratic socialism to preserve their power. And the conservative movement in Washington, D.C. would rather have Republicans fighting Republicans, pointing the finger at each other over the SAVE Act than actually try to build a coalition with centrists who can stop the crazy left-wing communists from taking over the country. And I'm kind of tired of the conservative movement building up legislation they know will never pass and then blaming Republicans for it and getting you mad at the Republicans instead of pointing over there and saying, hey, we should come up with some good ideas to get everybody to agree communism is bad. And I bet we can build a coalition to do that. But God forbid we stop the communist takeover of America when we can point fingers at each other over an act that is not going to pass federal law.
1: 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Those who disagree with him, also listen to see what he's going to say next. It's the Eric Erickson Show.
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3: Governor Landry's putting together a task force to find teachers a pay raise. I asked Superintendent Dr. Cade Brumley, where exactly would they find that money?
4: The MFP was never designed to be simple. It was designed to account for a number of different things. So, for example, the state of Louisiana will provide more funding to school systems that aren't able to provide as much for themselves. They have a lower tax base, for instance. The MFP provides for if a local community decides to tax itself more, the MFP rewards that with additional state dollars. The MFP has certain weights in it for gifted and talented kids so that they produce more money because it costs more money to serve them, or special ed kids, or career and technical education. So it's a very complicated model. It just is. Mm-hmm. And so they are embarking on a task force which is heavily legislatively appointed to look at that probably over the conclusion of this calendar year and make recommendations. I am not named in that as a member of that group, and I had this conversation with the Senate president, because ultimately at the end of the day, that group will be advisory, and they will make a recommendation on what they believe should happen with education funding in the state of Louisiana. But then I will be responsible for taking that and going to BSEE, which is our state board, and then BSEE has to approve an MFP that goes to the legislature.
3: That was just a taste of the conversation with Dr. Cade Brumley, and it's brought to you by the folks at Mathurin's, who have Simply Save deals going on all through the month of June, specifically the Mathurin's at Kenilworth. 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
8: Hello and welcome. It is Eric Erickson, and I want to go to the phone.

0: to Tom. You're going to be up first. Welcome.
1: Hey, Eric. How are you?
0: Good. How are you?
1: I am wonderful. Hope your golf game continues to improve.
0: I hope so, too.
1: How is an 80-20 issue like this? Why are any Republicans against it at all? What's in the bill that I'm missing? I don't even understand how there are some Democrats.
0: So Tom, this is not a voter ID bill. If it was just you got to show photo ID to vote, you would get every Republican in the Senate on board. This is an expansion of federal encroachment on state control of elections, which I actually support, that it has a citizenship component. And the reason that you can't get 50 Republicans to agree to it is one of the provisions relates to mail-in balloting, that in some way you will have to, if you mail in your absentee ballot, also be able to provide proof of citizenship, whether it's a photocopy of your birth certificate or something else. In many cases, the language is about you got to physically present your birth certificate. And that's where the objections come. The president wants in a requirement that in order to vote by mail, you have to, each time you vote by mail, prove your citizenship. And the compromise was do like what Georgia does now, where you just provide your driver's license number. Because of the complex process they have outlined for mail-in balloting, you can't get the Republicans. The several of them, Susan Collins, I think Mitch McConnell, a couple of others, have offered compromise proposals to change it, and the president has rejected their compromise proposals, and so they're not willing to vote for it. That's the hang-up. No one really opposes having to prove citizenship to register to vote on the Republican side. It's the every time you do your mail-in balloting. It's not just you got to register to vote and prove your citizenship. It's when you do your mail-in balloting every single time you have to do it.
1: Seems bizarre that mail-in balloting is dominating this particular issue. I saw that the governor of Ohio just vetoed a bill.
0: People are losing their minds over this. I support the legislation, but there's got to be a compromise on the mail-in balloting rule for proof of citizenship, or it's not going to get passed. And that's the problem. That is ultimately the problem. Now, let me tell you about Swiss America. 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
2: I'm Andrew Greenstein in the Talk 107.3 Baton Rouge Newsroom. Last Thursday's torrential rainfall in Avoyelles Parish is one step closer to being an official state record. A volunteer observer with the Community Collaborative Rain, Hail, and Snow Network measured 29.06 inches of rain within a 12-hour period 3 miles southeast of Cottonport. Jonathan Brazil with the National Weather Service says there are indications that some areas got even more.
3: There's even radar estimates that just to the east of where this site's located, that they could have potentially had around 30 inches.
2: A bipartisan trio of Louisiana congressmen is supporting a bill that would reclassify crawfish processors to make them eligible for the uncapped H-2A visa program. Andy Brown with the Louisiana Farm Bureau says the current arrangement led to a shortage of crawfish peelers this year.
4: We're up against a lot of other competition, and as demand for that program has grown, things have grown more complicated to acquire a visa within that cap.

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2: And lanes of traffic are closed northbound on North Lobdell Highway between I-10 and Court Street due to a stalled truck. Very heavy congestion on eastbound I-10 from Gross Tate to the 1012 at an extra hour of drive time. East on I-12 from the 1012 to Range, it's a 14-minute drive. If you see traffic problems, dial pound 250, keyword Baton Rouge Traffic. I'm Lisa Bakke.
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11: Sky's mostly clear tonight. Our low temperatures dipping into the lower 70s. Still going to feel muggy at wake-up time on Friday with highs heading into the lower 90s. A mix of sun and clouds expected. Very little chance for any showers or thunderstorms, and that is going to be the case through the upcoming weekend. A hot one with low temperatures in the middle 70s and high temperatures in the middle 90s. Enough humidity that it'll get close to the National Weather Service potentially issuing some heat alerts across our region, and we will keep the hot air in place into early next week with our next best chance for some cooling showers and storms on Tuesday and Wednesday. Josh Eaches with the Storm Station Forecast, WBRZ Channel
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0: He's got the courage to tell you the truth, because the truth is what matters. You're listening to The Eric Erickson Show.
1: Hello there. Welcome. It is Eric Erickson here. The phone number, 877-973-7425. Let's go to the phones. AJ, you're going to be up next. Welcome to the show. How are you?
2: Hey, Eric. Hope you're doing great. Hope your wife's doing great.
1: Thank you.
2: I called to get your reaction to me being a gay rights, women's rights, civil rights, atheist, dedicated Republican voter.
1: Ladies and gentlemen, we have found Bigfoot. Wow, you're like the unicorn of politics. So why vote Republican?
2: I just don't like the way the Democratic Party has gone. You know, I was raised Democrat, and I was told my whole life that Democrats were bad, but I just didn't, I'm just one that asked questions and didn't like the answers I was getting, so I flipped.
1: Well, look, I honestly, AJ, I suspect you are where many Americans are. One of my best friends, in fact, I'm supposed to have lunch with him next week, is gay, Republican, Catholic, and absolutely outraged by the insanity of the left. And there are plenty of people. I mean, essentially what you're saying is you want to treat everyone equally and believe in rights for everybody. And the Republicans may be crazy some days, but they're not electing communists right now.
2: Yeah, I thought my outlook is a bit different compared to most Republicans.
1: Oh, yeah. Oh, absolutely. I mean, listen, if you ever went to the Republican convention, I'm sure there would be a group meeting for people who check all your boxes, but it would be like five people. Y'all would probably have the funnest time at the party, but there would only be like five or six of you there. Look, I appreciate that you check all those boxes and recognize the vast differences between the parties, because there are the insanity of the Democratic Party right now. So here's the thing. Actually, before I tell you that, I should tell you about time running out for your Renai tankless water heater, because I'm going to get in trouble if I don't. And also, time is running out, folks. You've got until, Tuesday, I think, is the 30th? 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I did get a question yesterday. Does it impact the water pressure in your house? 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Put in your rebate information. Now, look, I gotta talk about what is happening with the Democrats right now, because they are genuinely all losing their minds with the progressive takeover. So the leader of the Democratic Socialists, there was a conference call last night that a number of reporters were on as they were outlining their national strategy. And the Democratic Socialists of America made it very clear they actually hate the Democratic Party. They hate the Democratic Party more than they hate the Republican Party. And they have decided to co-opt the Democratic Party. What they're doing around the country is, in particularly safe Democratic seats in urban areas that have a lot of white people, because the Democratic Socialists are about 80% white people, college-educated white people. What they are doing is they are engaging in Democratic primaries, and they're finding non-white candidates. And this is kind of the smart thing. This shows you how creative their thinking is. They're finding non-white candidates because they recognize that the majority white Democratic socialists are so overwhelmed with white guilt. They've been indoctrinated by the Ivy League madrasas into hating this country, that they're supporting the non-white socialist communist candidate as a way to show their allyship. These white kids who have been indoctrinated by the madrasas of the Ivy League have internalized their white guilt. They've got to be allies. And to be an ally, they pick non-white candidates who hate them. And what we're seeing is this alliance of communists and Islam.

0: Thomas. And as it played out in Iran, you know, when the communists and the Islamists booted the Shah, the Islamists immediately turned around and killed all the communists. And that, if they got their way, that would happen here as well. They're losing their minds. This is the Democrat nominee in New York 7. Just listen to some of this.
1: Immigration in a different way. You know, we hear all these, you know, white conservative men talk about who does and does not belong here. And look, this nation was founded on genocide and the mass displacement of people. It's just the history. And to say that some people cannot belong here, it's like, come on. Like,
2: you can leave first is what you mean.
1: You can show yourself through the door. This is a nation that, that should be welcoming people here, that want to come, the people who come here to build better lives and for themselves and their families to deserve real dignity, deserve to stay here. And we should be welcoming them.
0: And she hates the country. Hang on, a little more of this. This lady who we will be seeing in Congress because she's going to win.
1: My hot take is we need to abolish pre-check. I've got like a million beefs with the airline industry and the process of having to fly. We need to like nationalize the airline industry. But let's start by abolishing.
0: Abolish pre-check so that we can all stand in lines as equals. And she, as a member of Congress, will get a special line that she gets to go through. And the rest of us can stand in line and take off our shoes and belts in the regular line, as opposed to doing the step up for pre-check and then nationalize the airlines, something we used to kind of have, and it was a disaster. These people are taking these really fringe positions. Here's Chevalier on another podcast.
3: What's your response to that? The DSA has a reputation of focusing more too much on class and maybe downplaying race.
4: Yeah, you know, I came to my politics of socialism, of democratic socialism, through a race lens, right? I was doing a lot of reading of the Black radical tradition. I was doing a lot of organizing around ending mass incarceration, around immigration justice. I, you know, was part of BYP 100, Black Youth Project 100, Families for Freedom, doing immigration justice organizing, and a number of other organizations around racial justice and economic justice. And my research, my doctoral research, is around a lot of these issues. And for me, racial justice and economic justice have always been inextricable. And that is how I came to a politics of socialism, right? And I think for DSA, you know, I think they share a politics of socialism, and they share an infrastructure for electoral politics that I think would benefit all of our communities, right? And I think there's always organizing to be done. Sometimes you have to organize your own people, right? And as an organizer, I tell people to organize me, right? Because we have to allow ourselves to be brought into that organizing work to actually be able to build the coalitions that are necessary to win power for all of us.
0: Sounds real good as a socialist organizer. This is her on Jen Psaki's show on MS Now.
5: I am someone who has felt deeply abandoned by the establishment politics that far too often see my community as merely a statistic, that far too often only shows up to explain away the circumstances that the politics that they have voted for time and time again, which have impacted our community in ways that they do not feel the effects of. And as someone who has had to live with the question of whether I can even afford to stay in the city I love.
0: Now, just so you understand her affordability issue, she's been in college for 7 years working on a PhD. That's her affordability issue, is a 7-year student, and she can't afford things as a 7-year student. So she's become a communist because of that. Really, that's her position. That's her position, is it's the affordability issue because she is a she is a permanent student, essentially a permanent student. And there's no economic justice without racial justice. All of these things, the country is bad. The country is founded on genocide. These are the people. And you know what this is? You know what this is? It is, I've mentioned this before, that these people embrace this because capitalism is anathema to them. They believe that they should somehow lead society. Why, though, are so many upper-income, college-educated white people embracing these people?

0: You know what it is? My buddy Scott Inez on WDBO, we had this conversation this morning. You know why so many upper-income white people are embracing the Democratic Socialists and the Communists? Because they resent that they feel like their lives are in decline and the people who didn't go to Harvard and Yale are getting ahead. It's class resentment. It used to be that the class resentment came through poor people being upset with rich people. And it's what you see, the hatred of Elon Musk. But the hatred of Elon Musk is coming from billionaires and millionaires who hate a trillionaire who's now no longer a trillionaire. His stock declined. It's not poor people who are angry at Elon Musk. It's millionaires who are paid by billionaires who hate the trillionaire. It's class resentment because these upper-income, college-educated white kids believe that they should be the heirs of America. And instead, it's the plumber and the electrician who aren't getting displaced by AI but are getting jobs because of AI. That they're not getting displaced in the world. They're making money in the world. And the rich kid who comes from a wealthy family who decided to get a major in women and gender studies can't get a good job in the country while the blue-collar electrician is making six figures. And there's a class resentment there. And so these white kids who have failed at life and made bad decisions are embracing a grievance and identity politics that will ensure that they stay in charge. And they try to ensure they stay in charge by manufacturing and perpetuating grievance towards lower income voters and trying to keep those people convinced that they need the upper income whites to get ahead. It is entirely the politics of victimization. And again, I got to tell you, these people are organizing around the country in urban areas. And they're playing a long game. This is not a one-year fight. This is a 20-year fight for them. They are working to indoctrinate kids in the madrasas that we call universities into hating this country and embracing a poisonous third world politics. It is essentially third world politics. Chris Rufo, who raised awareness about wokeism in this country, is pointing this out, that this is third world politics coming to the United States. It is the class resentment of the third world, where they want you and me to live in squalor while they dominate because they see their life, they see their income, they see their future receding and declining as non-college educated people are increasingly wealthy in this country, and they hate it. They're supposed to be on top. They're supposed to be the leaders. They're supposed to be in charge, and they're not. And so they are embracing politics of the third world to perpetuate their own power and also to destroy this country because they don't like what it stands for. Because what this country stands for is that you, an immigrant to the United States, don't need the government to get ahead. You can do it yourself. And if you don't need the government to get ahead, you don't need them to get ahead. You can also unseat them at the table, and they don't want to be unseated at the table. It's all white resentment from upper income progressives that's fueling this, and there are a lot of them in gentrified parts of cities, and that's where these people are winning.
1: When the truth seems hazy, Eric will clear the way. It's the Eric Erickson Show. Lenny went to college and racked up huge debt.
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6: Yeah, so I work for my father-in-law. 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
7: 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If it's a 10-year plan, if it's a 5, I don't care, but I need a plan. What does he want from his business after this transition's over? And he needs to decide that now. 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
0: Welcome back. It is Eric Erickson here. 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You're going to want to come join me and hang out. It'll be a great time. Let's go to the phones. Tom, you're going to be up next. Welcome.
11: Hey, Eric. Hope you're doing well and looking forward to our 250th commemoration and celebration. I know
0: you
11: are.
0: Yes, indeed.
11: So you brought up something so critical earlier, which was we have to convince the people who aren't convinced and don't know any better how bad communism is, how bad so far left socialism is, and how bad Islamism is. And the way we do that, I think, is the Great Awakening 2.0. We've got the audience, whether it be a radio audience, whether it be a blog audience, whether it be the people who are members or people who listen to Heritage Foundation, the Ethan Allen Foundation.org, all of these organizations, but especially talkers like you, have this great opportunity to do what Franklin and George Whitefield did back from 1739 to 1770 when Whitefield passed away. So if we can put these people together, whether it's kicking and screaming because of egos or differences or whatever it may be, what a great 2.0 we can pull off to tell people, hey, a day in the life in Havana, let's take a look at that. How about how are things going in Volgograd? How are things going in...
0: So I'm glad you bring this up, Tom, because I do think that people forget. People are fickle and people forget. And we know communism doesn't work. We every single country on planet Earth that was communist abandoned communism except for North Korea, China, and Cuba. And the only reason that they've maintained their communism is because their government has guns and the people don't. That's it. We got to remind people of how great our system is, that the little guy can become the big guy. I mean, the world's first trillionaire is an African-American immigrant to the United States of America. That's what makes America unique. Nowhere else on planet Earth can someone become a trillionaire. And the Democrats think that's a bad thing. That's not a bad thing. It's actually a fantastic thing that in this country... people can succeed in just amazing ways. We gotta get people back to this. We gotta get people back to remembering how awesome the United States is. But we've got a bunch of white kids who went to Ivy League and collegiate madrasas that have poisoned them and taught them to hate the United States. We've got to deprogram these upper income white kids who believe that the inheritance of the country was theirs and that the country itself is evil. We gotta deprogram them in some way. Best way to do that is keep beating them at the ballot box. Now, I want to tell you about Vision Computers. 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
2: An investigation in Novi, Michigan, after one person died and others were hospitalized after being treated at the DaVita Dialysis Center. In Smiley, Ramahama says he felt something was wrong after his last treatment on Friday.
3: I tried to stand up. I couldn't. So I crawled up half a flight of stairs to the foyer, and I called my wife to please. Asked them to call 911.
2: In a statement, DaVita says it's unable to comment due to patient privacy. The Florida immigration facility known as Alligator Alcatraz is closing after a year in existence with many complaints. ABC's Chuck Sievertson.
4: Florida Governor Ron DeSantis.
5: I don't think you would see us doing this again. This was temporary.

0: was an emergency measure.
1: At a Thursday news conference, he said federal Homeland Security did not have resources.
0: The funding they got last summer had not passed yet, and they were in a situation where they could not keep these people. They didn't know what to do with them. They didn't have the space.
1: Lawsuits alleged environmental violations, inhumane conditions for detainees, no working bathrooms, insects, and inedible food.
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6: And good evening and welcome to the Let's Go Fishing Radio Show. I'm Kevin Ford. Glad everybody is with us here this evening as we're getting into the latter part of June, 4th of July, next Saturday. Hard to believe that is coming up, but it is. Looks like it is going to be a very, very hot weekend out there. Not much rain chances, hot, humid, with south winds,

0: 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You can check out the leaderboard there as well. Whether you fish from the bank, fish offshore, you're a kid, lady, kayak fisherman, you have a chance to win with all of the prizes and all the categories that we have out there available for you this year. So glad everybody's with us. We are going to, like last week, we had all that bad weather that came through, so the fishing forecast wasn't real good. There was not a lot of excitement. But this week, we definitely have some opportunities for you to go out. You're going to get hot, but you're going to have a chance to catch some fish. And we'll get things started with Marshman Masson, Todd Masson. He is joining us up first, and we'll get things started with the show and the guest next on the Let's Go Fishing Radio Show here on Talk 107.3 in Baton Rouge.
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0: And we're back on the Let's Go Fishing Radio Show here on Talk 107.3 in Baton Rouge. Glad everybody could join us this evening. And we have the absolute pleasure to be joined first up tonight by Marshman Masson, Todd Masson. And Todd, it is certainly an honor and privilege to have you on first up tonight.
9: Kevin, as you know, the honor is all mine.
0: Well, I think it is. It's amazing. I'm glad that, you know, I want to, you know, thank the people in Baton Rouge right now for taking the time to break away from what has been the most important story in people's lives in this city that's affecting them every day and will continue to affect them. A preacher in a fight with his weird neighbors, and people breaking away from that story to listen to this is pretty good.
9: Wow. Okay.
0: Oh, you need to look at that. You need. Oh, yeah. You need to look at that. Tony Spell and the neighbor gets in a fight.
9: I'm sure it's titillating.
0: Yeah. It was, and it's gripped the city. It's gripped the city. It's bad roads, bad schools, politicians wasting our money. Doesn't matter. A preacher got in a fight with his neighbor, and it's gripped this town in ways that you'll never imagine, Todd.
9: Mm-hmm.
0: Thank God you're not here and you have to go through this. Therapy is going to be tough on this for a lot of us. Really.

0: Well, I'm glad I missed it.
1: Yes, I am too. So tell us about your week. Have you been able to get out and go do some fishing?
0: Yeah, I sure did, actually. Earlier in the week, I took my grandson, Liam, who was in town. I took him out of Island Marina and on the edge of Lake Catherine and went and caught a bunch of bass. And then our tide quit, and we kind of made a bit of a run, going to look for redfish. And, man, I tell you what, the reds just don't exist. I've talked to a number of people who are having the same issues just finding any redfish. It's crazy. My hypothesis is that, we had that big freeze a year and a half ago in January. Those fish that we'd be catching now were about 6 months old back then. And I think they just took it on the chin, and just a lot of them didn't survive. That fish now would be an 18 to 22 inch fish. And that's the class that just doesn't exist. People can say, oh, I went and I caught my limit. Okay. Yeah. I mean, some exist, obviously. Not saying, there's zero, right. but it's just not significant numbers. And, I talked to a lot of fishermen. And everybody's having the same issue. You just can't find very, very many redfish at all. If you do catch fish, it's generally 24 to 27 inch reds. It's the previous year's fish, which you would think would have done better in that freeze, being a little bit bigger. But anyway, that's the bad news. The bad news is we couldn't find many reds at all. The good news is that, that whole region is shock a block full of croakers. Captain Justin Bowles, our mutual friend Captain Justin Bowles, mentioned it to me maybe 3 weeks ago or so that he hasn't in his entire fishing career seen this many croakers. Now for him, he hates them because you buy 200 live shrimp and every bite is a croaker. It gets expensive really, really quickly. But if you've got a 7-year-old on the boat and you bring dead shrimp, and you've got appropriate hooks to catch croakers, it's quite an adventure. And that's what we did. They were really, really nice croakers, really nice. I wouldn't say you would call them bulls necessarily, but they were quite filetable. So we kept them. We kept everyone we caught, like my childhood, that's what we did. My grandfather and I, we targeted croakers and white trout all the time. So it kind of took me back to then. And it's a great eating fish. They're really, really good. Super fast action. You get a bite every drop. Now some of the bites, of course, are from gaff tops, some of them from hardheads. But we also caught a nice 26 inch redfish doing that. You're always liable to catch sheephead, even flounder, black drum, stuff like that. So, the key, in my opinion, is finding deep water that's adjacent to shallow water. So the hole that we fished was 10 feet deep, but most of the marsh around there was just, 2 or 3 feet deep. And that's kind of, I didn't have any intel that there would be croakers there. I just knew that hole was there and went in there, and of course, first drop, we've got a bite instantly. So that's the type of stuff you want to look for in the marsh. If you got some kids you want to take fishing, super, super important that you use shrimp that, I happen to get mine from my good buddy Kevin Ford.
1: Yes.
0: You want shrimp that are fresh. You can freeze them, but you want fish that you kind of know the chain of custody, that that they were not treated with TSP or any of these other awful chemicals, chlorine bleach and stuff that they put on shrimp to make them last longer. The fish won't eat them. You've got to have natural fresh shrimp. It makes a world of difference. And it's a blast. It's a lot of fun. Highly recommend people do it. I know a lot of kids, I, of course, have the summer off, and, dad might be looking for something to do with them, get them out the house. Mom might want them out the house. Take them to go catch croakers. It's just a great, great thing to do. It's a great year for it. And, trust me, you will absolutely get a delicious meal out of it.
1: You know, something I was looking at Facebook, and obviously they posted this on Facebook.

0: And I think Jared Serenay did a video on this too, which I thought was kind of interesting. Fishing at Seabrook at night and all of the white bass they're catching. Have you seen any of those videos?
1: So I haven't seen the videos, but I have heard about it. Yes, lots and lots of white bass.
0: I mean, it's like stupid amount of white bass. I mean, they're basically sitting in the channel, which at night and in that deep water and with the water moving and fishing with like double rig little shrimp imitation baits. And it's crazy the amount of fish that they're catching, and big catfish too. You want white bass, go to Seabrook.
1: Yeah, it's kind of like it's meat hall fishing. It's not very sophisticated, not very clever, but sometimes you want to do that. You don't want to think too much. You just want to drop down a bait and reel in a fish. And it's particularly true if you have inexperienced anglers or kids along with you. It's summertime, and you've kind of got limited options. And, we're moving into July and August, and, you can get up at not even the butt crack of dawn, well before the butt crack of dawn, to make a big long run, outside waters and hope the wind doesn't blow and all that, to catch trout, which, fun. Obviously, a lot of people do it. A lot of people love it. I get it. But if you'd rather stay closer in and fish the marshes, it's just a great, great option. And, if you want to go and try and catch some reds and bass and stuff in the marsh, just bring some shrimp with you just as a fallback option. And you can make your own drop shot rigs. Actually, the video that I published for my trip with Liam, it's been out a couple of days now. I do have how to tie that drop shot rig. So if you don't know, if you're unfamiliar with it, very, very easy to do, but I kind of take you step by step through how to do it.
0: Yeah, that's good. And look, I mean, now this weekend's going to be dry, hot, and those water temperatures are going up. So, no matter where you're fishing now, it's about to be the dog days. And, it's going to get, in my opinion, gets a little bit tougher and tougher now with all this heat. You have to get out early or go out late. So, it's not like May. I mean, when you get into July, you're going to get out there and have to really work hard to catch them.
1: Yeah, you're exactly right. I mean, there's a big difference between May and July. It's a big difference between June and July. It gets a lot tougher. Fishing just does. It gets tougher, and then kind of August is when that transition begins. Sometimes we have an August where you start catching some keeper trout inside, and that's both fish that stayed in the marsh and grew to legal size. It's also some early migrators from outside. So, we're not obviously anywhere near that yet. We still got a few more weeks to go, but that's kind of what you start looking for in August. But it can be tough fishing this time of year. It's brutally hot. You don't want to be in the water at noon. You want to go early, get off the water early. So it can be some challenging fishing this time of year.
0: Well, my friend, let's talk about Marshman Mass on. It's free. Don't cost nothing. Just like Pluto said, it don't cost nothing. So subscribe. They can see you and your grandson fishing. They can look in the archives and see you and the infamous Captain Justin Bowles fishing. So all kinds of great
1: and
0: stuff.
1: C-Mac and you and Jeff Brule and all kind of people.
0: Just something that would be really, really nice. So I hope you have a great weekend, my friend, and we look forward to seeing you soon.
1: All right. Sounds good, Kevin. Thanks a lot. You too.
0: All right. Marshman Mass on, Todd Mass on. Hey, when you go out and you come in, you want a good cold beer. 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
4: 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When you hook the left at the bridge, you get to see Robbie Campo at Campo's Marina, and right now you get to talk to him. Robbie, how are you, buddy?
5: I'm doing great, Kevin, and you?
4: Doing good, man, doing good. Dog days of summer are here, man.
5: Yes, sir, they are. You know, but Kevin, you know, we were in a little bit of a lull here for a little bit, you know, with this little tropical depression that came in, you know, and the southwest winds. And we still, and the wind is still out of the south, but, you know, early this morning, the wind was out southeast. So what that means, that was a game changer. You know, these fish have been almost 2 weeks without eating really good. And today made up for it. Everybody did very well. On the out from the rocks going out, you know, Comfort Island over the oyster reefs, you know, with a lot of white trout mixed in over the oyster reefs. Not too much going on in the inside here, you know, around the Shell Beach area. So, but you know, I mean, like Lake Bourne, it's been kind of hit and miss. A few reds in front of like Bayou Sioux, going down to Bayou Pedro. You know, it's just been tough. So with that said, you know, I think if you're going to go fish this weekend, you're going to have to go out at least to the Long Rocks or get out in that Bay LY area. If the weather permits, which I think it will, you know, run out to the islands or central. And one thing, Kevin, that I like to talk about at this time of the year, I want to remind people about, and a lot of people kind of get away from it or they forget from year to year. See, at this time of the year, that water is getting really hot right now. So the temperatures up in the 80s. This is when, you know, from now to around the end of August, September, the beginning of September, is when people really need to start using the slide cork system. The slide cork system is a very effective tool at this time of the year when this water warms up. Like it's doing right now, and it's gonna stay pretty much Africa hot here, you know, from now till September. So you could just bank on, you know, no more cold fronts. We're not gonna have any of that stuff. So the water's not gonna cool down into the 70s. You're gonna have the hot dog days of summer are here, and they're here to stay. So what's gonna happen is these fish are gonna start going down in the deeper waters. You know, especially during the daytime, trying to find a cooler thermal layer to get in to get, you know, where that water's cool on the bottom.

0: bottom, and you're going to have to adapt your fishing methods to the way these fish are biting. So a big trout is not going to exert his energy to just come up and bite underneath a 3 or 4 foot leader. He wants to be down on the bottom where it's nice and cool, just like me and you want to be inside an air conditioner. So you're going to have to adapt, and the slide caulk method works really well. But I get people say, well, Robert, what about if I just fish on the bottom? Well, if you're fishing around Central, or you're fishing around Holy Cross, or you're fishing around one of these rigs that's out there in the sound, what wind up happening is you get snagged up on the bottom on the flow pipes or whatever, and that's not really the way you want to fish this fish. You want to fish that fish with a bait dangling in front of his face. And the faster you can get that bait to the bottom, the better your chances are to catching more, you know, be more successful catching more trout.
1: Yeah, and that's going to be something that, like you said, you're going to be doing it for a while, and you just need to. This time of year, it's not, you know, you're going to catch fish, but you know they may, that water column, where they're going to be in that water column, you never know, and it could change from day to day. So that's, you know, knowing how to rig up that slide and cork system this time of year is definitely going to help increase your chances of catching fish. And it looks like we're going to have a south wind this weekend, whichever direction it comes up. But if it does come directly out of the south, what's your best recommendations for the weekend?
0: Well, I looked at the weather earlier. It's calling for four to five miles an hour out of the south on Saturday and Sunday. But that's what it said earlier. Now that things can change. Oh, you know, this was at 12 o'clock. So, you know, like I said, things can change, and it does change around here pretty quickly. But if it stays what they forecasted earlier, I would say, you know, your best bet to try to catch some fish is get at least to the islands or you know, you got to go at least to the Long Rocks to get in that Brit Sound area. So that's my recommendation for this weekend. Now, if you're going to fish over in the Biloxi Marsh, over the top of the Oyster Reef, note that you are going to catch some white trout mixed with the speckled trout fishing over the top of these oysters. That's going to happen. Some sail cats, because all this stuff is mixed in with these birds diving, and there's a lot of bait in that marsh, and you know, a lot of new rock plants being put out there. Oyster fishermen are hauling rocks out every day, so if you see a guy pumping off rocks, go put your little mark on that, because that's going to be, you know, put a little icon mark on that, because that's going to be a good spot to fish, you know. And those guys don't mind if you're fishing it; they just, you know, they're out there doing a job putting rocks out, and they just going to. You know, you just pass right by and punch it in, and about a week later, you go, 2 weeks later, you go back and try it. So these guys are bedding rocks every day, and they're making reef out there. So if you see this going on, go over there and take your little number and save it.
1: Yeah.
0: I would think, and another thing, Kevin, if you're going to fish over that rocks, you don't have to use the slide caulk system. You could, that's 3 or 4 feet and, you know, deep, 4, 5 feet deep. And your method of fishing with a, you know, just a popping cork 3 or 4 feet deep would probably be just fine in those areas.
1: All right. Well, if folks want to get in touch with you, have any questions, how can we find you, my friend?
0: You can call us at area code 504-239-6377, or you can call us at area code 504-239-5165.
1: All right, my brother, have a great one, and we'll talk to you next week.
0: Yes, sir. Bye-bye.
1: All right, we'll take a time out. When we come back, we're going to go out west and check out what's going on. 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
4: And welcome back to the show. And we're going to head out west now to the best little guide service and lodge you're going to find in Louisiana's, what do you call it? I mean, Western Louisiana, what do we call Western Louisiana? What country is that?
5: East Texas.
4: What do you think, Captain Kirk Stansel?
6: Man, it's, you know, just like all of South Louisiana, it's God's country.
4: God's country. And you can go over to God's country and go catch you a bunch of fish with the Stansels. And let's say, you know, we had all that bad weather come through last week. My brother, what's been going on, you know, since if things started to settle down?
6: Well, you know, we got some fresh water. It's not like a bunch, but we're going to have to get rid of what we got because the areas around in Hackberry proper, we got a half inch through all that storm system. That was it. But up the river, they did in places. It was all localized. But, you know, I've crossed North Lake Charles, crossed Calcasieu River day before yesterday, and it was in its banks. So we're going to have to deal with a little fresh water, but we're on some low tide cycles right now. So it's going to get rid of it pretty quick.
4: Well, and so with that, how difficult has the fishing become?
6: It was a struggle the last couple days. We had a beautiful morning. You couldn't ask for better weather. It was a light west wind, and it's real light. There was some big fish caught. I sat there and watched one of my captains. He caught three trout over 25 inches. And he was throwing a dadgum 6 cents, a bass bait, mm-hmm. 6 cents judo is what it's called. It's a slow sinking, kind of a glide, similar to a glide bait, you know, if they use the bass fishing, and a bone colored. And they caught some nice fish on that.
4: Well, that's good. I mean, that's good. It's just, you know, I guess this time of year, it's, you know, when it starts getting hot, the water temperatures start getting hot, and then you have that fresh water, it's going to, you know, it makes it a little bit tougher.
6: It does make it tougher, no doubt about it. And, I mean, there's a lot of birds working, but there's a lot of little fish and gaff top in them. And it's funny, week four last, before we had all that rain, that bad weather stuff come through, you're fine. We're catching some nice trout under the birds, but right now, no. I mean, and up on the north end, I mean, even as fresh as it is, there's birds working up on the north end, but, you know, you got to weed through them, and you're going to catch a few of 13, 14, maybe 15 inches, but a lot of undersized fish.
4: Yeah, but that's normal for this time of year.
6: Yeah, oh, it is, it is. Now there were a lot of boats fished down around Cameron, down along the channel and all. And one of my captains just happened to get in a spot. He was throwing soft plastic. He was throwing down south. And they had 40 trout, you know, and they had a good morning when boats around them were just catching, you know, a handful. He just had to have – he hit a sweet spot.
4: Right, right. And yeah, sometimes you definitely have to hit those spots. Where are you finding the cleanest water at right now?
6: On the south end, it is

0: let's go if we got some nice, some decent water. Well, you know, all across South End, more in Big Lake, it's over toward the Grand Lambert area, and then in West Cove on the very south bank.
1: So that's going to be, but anything up north right now, once you get north of Commissary, I would imagine it's pretty dirty.
0: Oh, it's north of Long Point, or actually, you know, and it's not, well, it gets real dirty when the wind picks up over 10, but if it's calm like it was this morning, it's just going to be a tea color. You can make out your troll motor, but, you know, you really can, you know, it's not that clear.
1: Well, we're supposed to have some dry weather until the middle of next week. So how long do you think it's going to take that water to get drained out?
0: What we need is these low tides and then get this wind back to the east, southeast. So it'll bring the tides back up because, you know, west winds, you know, they're lower tides. And then we get rid of some of their fresh water and they get some big tides come in to clean up.
1: Yeah, and hopefully that is going to happen. I know the guy caught some of those big fish on the big bass bait. But what do you think about as far as is it live? I mean, would you suggest people bring live bait right now, or are you catching them on artificial?
0: Oh yeah, you want to bring live bait with you. I mean, it's always a good backup. But I'm telling you, our best boats that out today caught them on artificial.
1: Huh?
0: I mean, you can catch plenty of fish on artificial right now. With a lot of our clients, they're not as skilled, Kevin. So right. You got to have the live bait for them. And, I mean, you have to. But if you got some skilled fishermen, which this guy, they caught the big fish today, he has some guys that could fish. And that makes a huge difference.
1: Yeah, it does. So basically, if you have somebody that sucks like me, bring live bait.
0: No. On that because we fish together. You're as good a fisherman as I've ever had in a boat with me. So don't say that.
1: Well, I'm broke right now, so I can't afford to give you $5 for. I don't think I can afford it.
0: Hey, all you need is 2 nickels to rub together. Come on.
1: That's exactly right. Well, hopefully things start to get a little bit better, because you know 4th of July is next weekend, which is
0: that's right.
1: Hard to believe. I mean, that's just time is flying by. Time is flying by really, really fast. When were the fish get on the beach in those rigs out there? Over by you.
0: Anytime. You know, when we start getting into those, what I call summer doldrums, where you get at night, you know, after midnight, sometimes you'll get the land breeze that goes offshore and then, you know, it'll be calm in the mornings and you get the sea breeze, you know, midday, late in the afternoons. That's when that'll happen.
1: Right.
0: Which could happen. I've seen it start happening in, you know, as early as now, and it might be mid-August before it starts happening. But whenever that gulf settles down, and you know, you don't want southwest winds. That's going to mess up the beachfront. Any kind of west wind mess up the beachfront. But just some light winds. Easterly is better.
1: Yep, that is that's definitely a good wind. Well, what's for dinner tonight?
0: You know what? I didn't go up in the dining room and ask. I was waiting for my phone to ring.
1: Well. I bet you it's good. But when you go...
0: It's going to be good.
1: Well, when you go to Hackberry Rod and Gun, you're going to eat well, you're going to sleep well, you're going to fish well, and you're going to go home with some beautiful fish and a lot of great memories. And the Stancils have been doing it for a long time. They've been in business longer than anybody else in the state of Louisiana. So if people want to get in touch with Hackberry Rod and Gun and go down and have a good time, whether it's just you and your kids, bachelor party, corporate group, whatever it is, y'all can handle them and tell us how we can find you, my friend.
0: All right. Well, you can call us at 337-762-3391 and Hackberry Rod and Gun, spell out and.com, and go to our website. And look, we're running a summer special. You know, it always gets kind of tough booking boats and stuff. We run a summer special starting for July and August. And if you go to our website, you can see it there. Subscribe to the Monday morning update. Connor Fontenot does the Monday morning update weekly. Uh-huh. Tells what's going on here, what we've been catching, and all that stuff, and run, you know, any specials we're doing, and things that are going on in the area.
1: All right. Well, that sounds like a great plan. So hope y'all have a good weekend, my brother, and check them out, Hackberry Rod and Gun, spellitout.com. You won't be disappointed. Have a great weekend, my friend.
0: I will, and you as well, Kevin.
1: All right, that's Captain Kirk Stansel, Hackberry Rod and Gun. We'll come

0: 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See what's going on down in DeLarge next on the Let's Go Fishing Radio Show.
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0: All right, we're back on the show, and our good buddy, Captain Travis Miller, Miller Time Fishing Charters, joining us. T. Miller, how are you, my friend?
6: I'm good, man. We're full throttle right now, along with the heat. It's kind of traditional, you know, June fishing right now. I mean, really the only thing that's slowing us down is that wind every so often, even though what it was the last couple days have been pretty darn nice. We did have some dirty water. I think it was Tuesday when I went out. Tuesday was kind of, we actually caught, but the water was not pretty. I was kind of surprised that we even caught. But it took more patience. And actually, I guess I didn't have much confidence until we stuck a few, and I was like, wow, okay, we might actually be able to pull this one out. But the last 2 days have been really, really good. The water's cleaned up nicely, and it's really nice right now because the fish are very spread out. I mean, there's pockets of fish. It's most likely you're not going to just sit in one spot and catch a limit. You're going to have to move a little bit here and there. If you're fishing a rig, you might have to move, you know, from one side to the next. Or if you're fishing the pickets or the islands, you know, you're not going to just sit there and hammer it all out. You know, you're gonna find pods of fish, and that's pretty typical this time of year. It seems like they're searching more for food. So it's and we've had the big sharks haven't moved in, but man, the little black tips, you know, 22-26 inch. I mean, it's pretty crazy how many. I think we caught 6 of them yesterday. So it's pretty mind blowing, but we haven't had a bunch of the big, you know, 6-footers out there yet. So it's been pretty nice. I'm sure they will move in. Usually July is their time. The perk right now is even on those windy days, we've been kind of tucking our tails in the lakes and we've been pulling off decent catches. It's a better falling tide. If you can catch a falling tide in the lakes, it's better. Because you got some bird activity, and if you pick the right spot with them birds, you can actually catch some keepers under them. So it's pretty nice right now.
0: Yeah, that's good. And I mean, obviously, What's the key thing for people to, if somebody's going out there fishing this, I mean, what's the key thing to look

0: look for when they get out? If they're not just heading to a spot, I mean, what do you really want to look for when you get out?
1: I always, number one, I watch the wind religiously. That's the key for me. If it's going to be windy, you know, you're going to want to, number one, not go out into our open areas, because, you know, whether you're fishing Mardi Gras to Coon Point, if it's a south hard wind, it gets really rough out there. North wind, you can hunt behind Coon, but we're not seeing a ton of bait. I can't sit there and say, oh yeah, just look for the shrimp. Now, I will say, if you're in the lake, if you can find some birds over a reef, you really want them over a reef, and you're going to find bigger fish that way. But clean water, the best, you know, if you can, I think it was Tuesday. I fished the pickets, caught some fish, but I started running and it was like a rip line. I mean, beautiful green water, dirty on the other side. So keep moving until you find a pocket. You don't really want to sit on one fish here and there, and keep your trolling motor moving. Okay. A lot of people sit too long this time of year. You only have, I mean, by 10 o'clock, it's hot as all can be. So, you know, unless you're really, really tough and like to fish till noon, 1 o'clock, like Lloyd's the toughest man alive.
0: Yeah, he is.
1: You know, he got alligator skin or something. I don't know. He's unbelievable. But most of us aren't built like Lloyd. So, you know, by 10 o'clock, you know, you pretty much want to have the bulk of your fish. Today was different. We had cloud cover. It was beautiful today. But mostly this time of year, going into July, it gets extremely hot. You're going to have calm winds, pop-up storms, which will also force you in. So we're kind of coming up. Actually, I really like July because it's typically calmer and the water stays clean. You just got to play the storms in the heat. And the more you do that, the better off you feel about seeing lightning in the distance. You don't feel as scared. But that's what we're coming up on. And you can fish the coast. You got to deal with the sand flies. But I'm always a big proponent of clean water this time of year. If you can find clean water and moving, it doesn't have to move a lot, but a little bit of moving water, you're usually going to catch if you know, you keep looking for them. You don't just sit your trolling motor down on anchor lock and pray they come to you.
0: Well, hopefully it'll be it'll continue to be good. You've been double rigging mostly.
1: I like to throw that shrimp creole on the top and the green hornet on the bottom. And if I find that they hit that top bait almost religiously, then I'll put them all that same color. But those double rig, pretty much. I will throw the cork. I had, like, when it was dirty the other day, I had a good bit on corks, and that's something I would say. If you got some dirty water, try the cork out. Let it sit a little bit longer. You're kind of trying to bounce that bait right in front of their face. The double rigs kind of move a little quick for them if it's really dirty water.
0: All right, my friend. Well, if folks want to get in touch with you, how can they find you?
1: Yep, give me a holler at 985-981-6434 or on the web, Miller-Time Fishing Charters.
0: All right, my friend, have a great weekend, and we'll talk to you in a couple of weeks.
1: Thanks, brother.
0: All right, it's Travis Miller, Miller-Time Fishing Charters, Parish Brewery in Broussard, Louisiana. 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

0: Dave Cavell with our freshwater report on our final segment. 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
0: And we're back on the show, and Dave Cavell joining us with our freshwater report. Dave, how are you this evening?
6: Doing great, Kevin. Just a little kid out here, helped fresh wash my house, and about to get on a lawnmower, and just having a good night, and just thinking about fishing this weekend, Kevin.
0: All right, well, what says you about freshwater fishing for the weekend?
6: Well, so we had these crazy high water this past week, and unbeknownst to me, when I launched at North Pass yesterday, we have now crazy low water. I guess all the west wind and things of that nature has really just, things came real high and now they're actually very low. I'm not talking about the Chaffalot Basin, but when I'm talking about Bayou Black, the Florida Parish Rivers, all those things fell almost 4 foot in just a few days, and they're still falling. If you go by canal bank on Diversion Canal, I mean, basically, just hold your breath when you launch your boat, and hope, you know, and just, I mean, because it's gotten very low. So what that did, Kevin, is it brought a lot of bait out, in front of the sloughs and in front of the point, and it's got bait everywhere. So the fish absolutely have kind of turned on, even here in the Florida Parish Rivers, you know, ain't neat blind tickfall. Pearl River's a little different situation. It's still a little high. But when you get south of the Pearl River, like in the Rigolets, it's gotten very low. So you're going to have a lot of opportunities for both bass, redfish, catfish, all that good stuff. So kind of stay in front of your drains because they're going to be right in front of them. If you catch one or two, it's probably, you know, 15 or 20 to catch. But Bayou Black, with that scenario, Bayou Black has really, really turned on this week, especially in the last, like, day and a half. I mean, things were so high. And like I said, Kevin, all that bait and all that water poured out, and it was good water that went in, so it's good water that's coming out, not bad water, which is, you know, usually a scenario that we deal with when water comes in and out real quick. But this was different. This was river water, so things in the Bayou Black area are just really looking good. Just like I said, just, you know, stay in your main drags and stay on your point. The catfish bite and the brim bite in Lake Brett and Floyd is still fantastic. Basically, all you need is a little box of night crawlers and a cork under, you know, and a cork and a hook under, you know, 2 foot 2 foot under or whatever, however deep the water might be.

0: But the catfish bite in Lake Brett in that Florida area is still fantastic. It's really, really good. A buddy of mine spent 30 minutes out there on a Saturday, and they caught 26 catfish, all between 1 and 3 pounds, which are perfect. In 26 minutes, the guy ran off, or they caught in 30 minutes, they caught 26. So they basically got ran off by a little storm. But the Chaffalot Basin, if you know where to go this weekend, you'll catch a few fish. The bream and the sacculator are still doing very well. However, that water is different than the tide coming in and out. It's more river based. So the Mississippi River, the Chaffalot River, they're kind of up and down right now. So that means, kind of pick your battles. If you want to watch your tides a little bit, because even though the water's kind of high, follow your tides. You want to go in the afternoons. Usually this time of the year we have afternoon falling tides, and go out there and you'll catch a few fish. But the goggle eye and the brim and sacculate bite have been great in the Bayou Pigeon area. But and also, hey, I keep forgetting that False River bite in the morning is still really, really good, and that's for both bass and catfish.
1: All right. Well, that sounds good. Hopefully people can get out, stay hydrated, because it is going to be very hot out there this weekend. But better report than we had last week, my friend, and we appreciate it.
0: Absolutely. Yeah. I mean, when things get bad, they got to get good. So that's where we're at right now. But hey, everybody out there, be careful, and just be safe, because the wildlife fisheries are going to really, really be pouring a cold through this weekend. So, use your better judgment and be safe.
1: All right, we appreciate it. That is our good buddy, David Cavell, with our Freshwater Report. And don't forget, if you are going fishing this weekend, you got to be in the Star, and you got to be in to win. CCA Star Fishing Tournament going all the way through Labor Day, so still plenty of time to fish. 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Again, weather this weekend, we're going to have south winds. They're supposed to be light, but usually they're a little bit heavier than what they forecast, so be careful of that. Not much of a chance of rain. Get out early, get in early if you can, because the heat is going to be really, really bad. Not a huge chance of rain this weekend at all. And then next week, next Saturday, 4th of July, so lots of things going on. So we invite you to join us again next Thursday from 6:05 till 7 p.m. for another edition of the Let's Go Fishing Radio Show right here on Talk 107.3 in Baton Rouge. Hope y'all have a great weekend out there. Stay hydrated. Be careful. 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Have a great weekend.
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4: From ABC News, I'm Dave Packer. The Supreme Court handed the Trump administration two wins in immigration cases today.
5: In a 6-3 decision, the court clearing the way for Trump to cancel the temporary protected status of hundreds of thousands of Haitians and Syrians who have been living and working legally in the U.S. Most will now need to leave the country or face deportation. In the other case, the justice is allowing the administration to turn away people seeking asylum at official ports of entry along the U.S.-Mexico border, meaning the U.S. can essentially shut the door to migrants fleeing violence and persecution.
4: ABC's Mary Bruce. But the president did have a court setback. A federal judge has blocked a portion of his executive order on mail-in voting. The order was blocked that would create a voter database from each state, and the U.S. Postal Service would go off that list to mail ballots to voters. Judges say that states are the only ones who can oversee elections and call the rules unconstitutional. ABC's Peter Haralambos.
6: This is the third judge in just 1 week to block elements of President Trump's attempt to increase federal oversight over elections. And at this point, both of his executive orders on elections have been blocked by the courts.
4: Devastation in Venezuela. A pair of powerful earthquakes leaving at least 188 people dead. Thousands more are missing. Rescuers are trying to recover people from the rubble of collapsed buildings.
7: This is the terrifying moment two massive back-to-back earthquakes struck Venezuela. The strongest to hit the country in a century. A 7.2 magnitude, followed 39 seconds later by an even stronger 7.5.